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6: Welcome back here to the broadcast booth. Stratford and Lawson going to get going at the bottom of the hour. Again, was scheduled for a 7 o'clock start, but the heat wave rolling through at the beginning of September. It felt like 100 earlier today. The temperatures have fallen back into the high 80s. But, Coach, this still could play a factor in today's game, the extreme heat that we're playing in.
7: No doubt. We're probably going to have the officials going to have some official timeouts, right, so they need to get water. Because we have the TSSAA heat rule in effect, you know, so if it's a certain temperature, you know, they can't play and they have to take so many breaks. So the main thing, that it's for safety.
6: Yes.
7: That's the number one thing, is safety. So we won't kick it off till they get ready to say, let's kick it off.
6: 100%. It was the right move with how hot it's been to push this back 30 minutes, let the sun go down. Temperatures should creep towards the low 80s as we begin play tonight. Lawson and Stratford, again, both 2-0, both with first-year head coaches. Let's check in with the head coaches. Our Nick Frazier was down on the sideline. Let's hear his conversation with Lawson head coach Montario Hardesty.
8: Down here on the field with head coach of Lawson High School, Montario Hardesty. Coach, 2-0 on the season. How are things going so far?
9: Building. You know, just still, guys still learning me. I'm still learning my team, but it's good to learn as you win. So we're just learning how to continue to build great efforts to be winners, man. Just winning habits all the time, in the classroom, outside the classroom. And to me, that all correlates on the field. But the big thing as a coach is that my guys are playing with a lot of energy. They're flying around, so they're eager to learn.
8: Yeah, going into this season, obviously you try to establish a culture through the off season. What was that culture like, and what was the message to the team?
9: We got to lift. Great teams get better by doing hard things together. We got to learn to lead. Everybody can lead. And don't be afraid of, you know, don't think you're getting called out. We're calling guys up. So that's been kind of the message throughout the year. It's just, man, everybody can lead. You be a leader. You lead. I'm not calling y'all. I'm calling you up. And we got to lift, and we got to do hard things together to become a team and build that nucleus, build that foundation. So that's what we're doing.
8: For the listening audience, what has been the strong suits of your offense and defense this season so far?
9: My defense has been flying around. We've been really good against the run. Last game, we let a few passes pop out on us there, but we got a strong defense all across the board. Good linebackers, good guys up front. Zero, you know, leading the interior and 53 with our linebacker number one and number seven on the back end, you know, leading those units. And then offensively, we've been running the ball well. We got a good O-line. We got two pretty good running backs. And right now, we're still trying to figure out our quarterback. We got two guys that are going to play for us a little bit. I think both of them have different skill sets and just continue to figure out what's going to make our offense go the best.
8: And then, you know, looking at the schedule, you guys have four away games to start the season. Was that done on purpose by you? Like, what's the deal with that?
9: we got new turf getting installed. So it was something that we needed to do just to make sure that our field was ready when it's time to play home games. So it sucked when I came in, that was already situated as the plan, but it ended up working out for us because the turf not done yet. So it'll be done next week. So just in time for our first game.
8: That's perfect. I mean, you have four away games. If you end up going 4-0, obviously it's week by week cases, but now you have a fan base that's really excited about an undefeated team potentially coming back to Lawson High School.
9: Correct. You're looking too far in the front, man. For us, it's all about being 1-0 each week. We're focused on now. You know, we want to be detail-oriented, but process-oriented. Just worry about the process. Again, the outcome we want. That's a W on Friday nights. So we got to take this one down first, and then we'll worry about the rest of it. But going on the road is also good because we're building a camaraderie. You know, we're learning each other's team. We're learning. It's just us. It's us as Foxhole. We got our fans that's coming on this long distance, and we're learning to do something once again hard together, and that's how you build a team. So we've been on the road with two good opponents. Now we're in our third opponents at a good team. You know, undefeated team as well, so it'd be a great matchup for us. Great test for my team.
8: You mentioned Stratford undefeated on the season. When it came to scouting for them this week, what stood out to you offensively and defensively from Stratford?
9: You know, defensively, they're sound. They got some guys that can get after the pass rusher. They generate a lot of TFLs. And on offense, they're multiple. You know, they spread you out, but they like to run the ball too, man. So they're multiple. The quarterback can get the ball in his hands quick. He can run. But that running back number four is the engine that makes the thing go. You know, 4-2, really good player. So we got our work cut out for us, man. We got to tackle the guys with the ball, and we got to make sure that who we're going to win. You know, they got a great will to run, and we've been great stopping the run. So, you know, it's going to be a great battle.
8: Awesome. Coach, thank you so much. Best luck tonight.
9: All right, thank you, man. Appreciate you.
8: That was Lawson head coach Montario Hardesty getting ready for tonight's kickoff here at Stratford High School. Jake, back up to you.
6: Thank you, Nick. Appreciate it. Great stuff there with Montario Hardesty. Coach, with Coach Hardesty coming in as a first-year coach, you may look and say, all right, what's he going to do? But he's got such a pedigree as a player, has coached at a lot of high-level colleges as well. That's got to bring a large amount of respect as he takes over the helm at Lawson.
7: Yes, he does, and he's got a good staff. I can speak for the defensive coordinator because he was my defensive coordinator. And Taylor took over Centennial last year when they had some misfortune out there. He took over right at the Nolensville game, and he got a call that early Thursday morning and said, hey, we need you to be the interim coach. So he was the interim coach at Centennial, where Coach Hardesty was an offensive guy.
6: Right.
7: So they've worked together, and Coach Hardesty, when he took the job, wanted to bring Taylor over because Taylor did not get the job at Centennial, which was unbelievable. He took him all the way to the semifinals. And then, you know, you get caught up in friendships. You know, you hire this one and you hire that one. But what goes around comes around is what I say.
6: Right, and I think Coach Hardesty feels lucky to have gotten him on his staff after that turn of events. So good to see Lawson off to a strong start, as Nick was talking through. Four straight games on the road while they get the turf installed. It's going to build character for this team. They're already 2-0 on the road and a chance to add another win tonight.
7: Well, they just got to play tough, you know, and it's going to come down when we go over the keys to the game. We'll cover some of that. But Lawson hadn't been there.
6: Right.
7: 2-0. These kids from Stratford hadn't been there 2-0. So how are they going to handle it? That's the key.
6: Spartans, again, also 2-0. They're 1-0 on this field. Gerald Cook, their new head coach, taking over at the beginning of the year. Nick Frazier caught up with him. Let's take a listen to that conversation now.
8: Gerald Cook, coach, 2-0 on the season. You got to feel good. New program, establishing the culture. Overall, how do you feel like your team has played the first two games of the season?
10: We fought hard. We fought hard. We executed. We're big on stress and discipline. So we're trying to exhibit that every game. But I can't say enough how these kids fought. They bought into the mission. They bought into the program. We're changing the culture game at a time. And I look forward to the next couple of games and the game tonight.
8: Yeah, and, you know, I was kind of asking a few, you know, Stratford fans before the game, and they said there's just a different vibe in the air. You bring that, obviously. How does that make you feel as a head coach to hear that from the fan base?
10: I feel great. And I feel like I have one of the best fan bases in Nashville and surrounding areas. I even stretch out to all over Tennessee. They've been very supportive. My administrators have been supportive, so it makes you want to come in and dive into the work every day. And the kids have bought in, so we're just turning over the culture here.
8: When it comes to, you know, the X's and O's on the field, offensively, how do you feel like your team has progressed through the first two games of the season?
10: Every game I saw improvement, so that's game by game. We're just trying to get better. We're just trying to control the controllables, and we're trying to get better and play our type of grain of ball. And every game we have exhibited that. The first game we fought through a lot of adversity, came out on the winning end. And then we was able to kind of flex our muscles a little bit on the second week. So we've showed both styles of ball. I'm just been big on preaching this week and just put it all together.
8: Yeah, and when you're preaching the game itself, like getting to the basic fundamentals, you're with a new team, new culture, new everything. How crucial was that for you in the offseason up leading up to the regular season? Just get back to the basics.
10: We did it. We stressed the fundamentals. We stressed alignment and assignments from day one. And we built our brand on discipline. We stressed, we had a saying around here, the little things is get us beat. And we still stretch that to this day.
8: I love it. And defensively, coming into tonight's game, what have you seen against Lawson, you know, leading up to the scouting of it all when you play tonight?
10: Great team up front. Well coached. They're not 2-0 for no reason. So much respect to them.
8: Coach, pleasure. Best of luck tonight.
10: Yes, sir. Thank you.
8: Jake, that was head coach of Stratford High School, Gerald Cook. Back up to you.
6: Thank you, Nick. Appreciate it. Great stuff down there on the sidelines. We'll check back in with Nick Frazier in just a little bit. Coach, with Stratford, you can see the buy-in from the fan base right now. The parking lot's full. You're seeing fans pouring in. It's good to see that this stadium is going to be packed cheering on their 2-0 Spartans tonight.
7: We've been fortunate so far this year. Both games we've had, and this would be the third one, had outstanding crowds for Metro Schools, and it looks like it's going to be another one here. And Coach Cook, as you said, he told me, I went up there before the game started in the locker room. He said, come here, Coach, I want to show you something. He has painted the whole inside of the locker room. He's trying to make it look nice so that the kids will represent and take care of, be proud of something that they got. And he's put some pictures up on the walls in there of the past years. So Coach Cook has come in here, and he's trying to do what's best for this community and for this school and for these kids. And you could tell just talking to him how not only have the kids bought in, but he's bought into the community also.
6: It's great to hear from Coach Cook. Again, both these coaches have done a very nice job in their first year of building these programs up, but something's got to give tonight. Somebody's going to 3-0, and somebody will take their first loss of the season. Coming up next on the Wesley Financial pregame show, we'll get the Bass Tires keys to the game and players to watch from Coach Spears, then kickoff at the bottom of the hour here from Stratford High School. 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
6: Inching closer to kickoff in this game from Stratford tonight, our Metro Nashville Public Schools Game of the Week. Jake Lyman, Coach Bubba Spears, Nick Frazier with you. 10 minutes away from kick. Again, a little bit delayed tonight, trying to move back, stay safe with the heat, but excited to get this one underway shortly. Coach, with that, let's get to our keys to the game brought to you by Bass Tire. What's going to be important for Stratford tonight?
7: Well, I think Stratford's got to do what they do best. You know, if both teams run the football. Stratford's got a running back in J.D. Stafford, so I imagine he's going to touch the ball a little bit tonight. Depends on how well Lawson's front four does, front five, how many times he's going to touch it. So I think the key to both sides, though, Jake, and I've said this before and I'll say it every game, it's the quarterback. Has each team, as your quarterback goes, your team will go. Now, defensively, as your front goes, you'll go. So, you know, you got to have the offensive line, defensive line. You don't have a running back. You don't have a quarterback without those big guys up there. So
6: that is true. Everything's got to work in tandem. And Lawson, their defense has played very well so far this season, only giving up 10 points in each of the first two games. So it will be a test for this Stratford offense to try and put points on the board.
7: Right. Penalties. This is the third game. Now, you had a lot of change from first to second week.
6: Yep.
7: That's probably when you improve the most. But one of the things you want to cut down each week is penalties. Cut your penalties down. And then I have to bring this up every game. I just think it's very important as a coach. The kicking game.
6: Right.
7: You gotta win the kicking game.
6: In a game like this where you expect it to be close, the kicking game can be the difference between a win and a loss. So you're right. If your kicker is on, that could be what ends up pushing you over the top.
7: Right. And then the last thing I used to tell our kids before they went out, adversity is going to hit you. It's just the game of football. Who handles that adversity well is going to have the better chance of winning. So both teams are going to – they've been successful. So how are they going to handle adversity when it hits them? What's adversity? Fumble. Interception, 15-yard penalty here or there. You got to handle adversity. Get behind for the first time. How are you going to handle it? So I think how well you handle adversity in the kicking game and has the quarterbacks run. Those are the three things.
6: And you mentioned the quarterbacks. I can see that you're keeping a keen eye on Steve Williams, the quarterback for Lawson today, is one of our players to watch. Williams, a junior, relatively big guy, 6'2" in the pocket there. He's going to be somebody to pay attention to tonight.
7: Right, right. So, and they got to protect him.
6: Yes.
7: And that's how a quarterback succeeds throwing a football. You got to have protection. So, and we've been fortunate. We've seen some good quarterbacks in our first two football games.
6: Right. Right. Antioch a couple weeks ago with Andre Adams, who's one of the best quarterbacks in the state of Tennessee. Expecting to see good quarterback play here today. For Stratford, you mentioned J.D. Stafford. You know both these teams want to run the football. Lawson runs the ball pretty effectively with guys like LeSean Bonds, Christian George. So going to be a good test, like you said, in the trenches of who's going to be able to win and be more physical.
7: Right, right. And has the linemen go, the backs go. So that's the first thing I look at. If you've got a good running back and he's doing good, he's got some people up front. So that's where you win the football games, in the trenches. People don't like to hear that, but they like to see that running back in the open or that receiver coming across the slant.
6: Right.
7: The quarterback putting it in there, but without your linemen, you don't have time for all that.
6: That is very true. If you don't protect the quarterback, he doesn't have a chance to do very much at all. On the defensive side of the ball, I look at Lawson's secondary, and they return a lot of talent there, whether it's Duran Head, the senior. He had four interceptions last year. Caden Davis, the senior, had multiple interceptions as well. That could be a big factor in this game. Who can win the turnover battle if you can force Jonathan Fredericks to make a mistake? And again, he's somebody that Lawson should be familiar with, having seen him at Hillsborough last year.
7: Exactly. So anytime you play a football game, it's whoever wins the turnover battle is going to have a better percentage. Don't mean they're going to win,
6: yep,
7: but their chances of winning will be greater.
6: We will see who's able to take care of the football and who is able to get to 3-0 this season. Again, both teams off to great starts. Stratford and Lawson playing tonight here in East Nashville. We will take a short break. When we come back, we will get you to kickoff tonight between the Spartans and the Lightning. It's the Metro Nashville Public Schools Game of the Week here on 102.5 The Game.
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6: Here we go from Stratford High School. The Stratford Spartans hosting the Lawson Lightning. Both teams undefeated on the season. That will change tonight. It's been a fun start to the high school football season here in the mid-state, especially here in Metro Nashville, and excited for tonight's game as the captains get set to head out there. We will hear the national anthem here shortly and then get you to kickoff between Lawson and Stratford. Again, Jake Lyman with you tonight, joined by Coach Bubba Spears. Nick Frazier is down on the sideline. And again, great stuff from Nick Frazier, talking with both of the first-year head coaches, Montario Hardesty for Lawson and Gerald Cook for Stratford. Lawson is in their white uniforms today with blue lettering and numbering, black pants. They have the black helmets as well with the blue L logo on the side. For Stratford, they are in their all-black uniforms today with white lettering and numbering. Read Stratford across the chest. Orange helmets that resemble a little bit of Cleveland Browns look there. They have white pants on as well. Beautiful turf field here at Stratford. And, Coach, I know that's been a huge initiative throughout the entirety of the mid-state, but especially here at Metro Nashville, to put turf fields in and give these schools something that they can be proud of.
7: Yeah, this year they finished all the schools, so every school that plays football has turf field now. So,
6: and we heard Coach Hardesty talk about that and say that Lawson's is getting close to being ready. They had to schedule a little bit differently, but Nick Frazier alluded to it. I know Coach Hardesty didn't want to look ahead, but there is an advantage to starting with four games on the road. If you do win those games, you get the advantage of playing a lot of your games down the stretch on your home field.
7: Well, one advantage you get playing on the road if you're playing a Metro school is you're going to play on turf, so it won't be like when you open your field.
6: Right.
7: It's the first time on turf. So all the students in Metro will play at least five games on turf at their home site. And you made a statement earlier, a lot of people don't know, the orange helmets for Stratford does look go back to the Cleveland Browns.
6: Wow.
7: When Stratford first opened and Coach Moore was the head football coach, the uniforms resembled the Cleveland Browns with the brown jerseys, white numbers, and the stripes on the shoulders, and the orange helmets, as you said.
6: I will say it's almost hard to distinguish them from a Cleveland Browns helmet. It's the orange. You got the white face mask. It's a great look, and excited to see this matchup tonight. Two good teams in our Metro Nashville Public Schools game of the week. Going to be a fun night. Make sure you keep it tuned right here on 102.5 The Game all night long. We've got your coverage here from Stratford, and then after us, Connor Newt and Big Joe Dubin will take you all the way up till midnight with scores from around the Mid-State on the Blitz Scoreboard Show. Captains meeting at midfield. Coin toss about to happen. Again, Lawson and Stratford have met just once in school history, with Lawson being such a new school, and the Lightning took it to the Spartans 45-6 2 years ago here at Stratford. So, as you said, Coach, probably not a whole lot of players still around from that game, with two graduating classes, the ability to move around a little bit more freely, but I'm sure that between these two schools, Stratford believes that it is much more competitive than it was 2 years ago.
7: Well, I was talking to one of the administrators. Stratford's enrollment has really dropped. You know, they're 3A, and Lawson, I believe, is 5A. You know, Stratford's enrollment is under 700.
6: Wow. And the way that they've been able to build up this team, again, really talented players up and down the roster. Excited to see how they match up with Lawson again. Being lopsided when they faced off 2 years ago, we'll see how much closer the Spartans are today. Again, as they look for a 3-0 start, Lawson looking for a 3-0 start to their season as well. Again, coin toss going on right now. We'll get you the national anthem here in a second. Coach Spears, what you got?
7: Stratford won a toss and deferred, so...
6: So Lawson will get the football first. We'll see quarterback Steve Williams, although Coach Hardesty did mention that there is a chance you'll see multiple quarterbacks. Davis Fraser, their backup, the junior, so could see two quarterbacks out there for the Lightning today. So the Spartans win the toss. They defer to the second half, so Lawson will get the football first when we begin. Again, it's our Metro Nashville Public Schools Game of the Week. Some fireworks here to start off our night. Got some great production value here. Stratford takes the field with fireworks overhead. Lawson waiting to enter from the opposite corner. Great crowd on hand today. Excited to see what it looks like when these two clash in just a couple of minutes. Again, move back for 30 minutes due to the heat. Please get ready. But still, a lot of fans have come out to support this team. Again, Stratford 2-0 for the first time in a long time. Lawson 2-0. Both these teams went just 3-7 last year, can match their win total from a year ago tonight, and really set themselves up in a good spot to have a playoff berth later on this season. And now going to pause for the national anthem and then kick off here from Stratford.

0: Our national anthem in the books, and we are ready for football on a Friday night in Middle Tennessee. Lawson and Stratford facing off. Both teams looking for a third straight win. Jake Lyman, Coach Bubba Spears, Nick Frazier with us. And if we have him, let's check in with Nick Frazier down on the sideline. Dr. Crane, I know it's hot down there, but what's the energy level like as these two teams get ready to do battle?
1: A little toasty, but as I walk past the Stratford sideline, these players seem energized. There's a just different belief in this team, and as what Coach Cook said before the game tonight. And I do think this is going to be a fun one tonight. Both teams undefeated, obviously, as you guys have both mentioned. But I think we're really in for a fun matchup tonight.
0: We'll check in with Nick Frazier throughout the game, doing a great job down on the sidelines. We are set for action. Stratford, again, is in black with orange helmets. Lawson in white with black helmets. The Spartans will kick from their own 40 from left to right across your radio dial.
2: And now send the kick out.
0: Jack Masterson ready to boot this one deep from left to right. It's an onside kick over towards midfield. It's loose on the far sideline, and it is recovered by Lawson. So Lawson gets it on the surprise onside kick to start the game, and we are underway, first and 10 for the Lightning, playing from right to left. Not a bad idea there, Coach. See if you can use the element of surprise, but doesn't work out, and Lawson will start off with good field position tonight.
3: Oh, that's definitely a surprise. A start to catch, something that you worked on and you decided to do that at something you saw on film. So that's good for Coach Cooks right there.
0: Did give them an opportunity to go get it, but unable to recover. And Lawson now starts first and 10 from their own 48. It is Williams in the shotgun. One back to his right, three receivers to the near side. It's a handoff up the middle. Dodging tackles is Bonds, and he's able to push forward for a good gain across the 45 and just shy of the line to gain. They'll call in. Actually, they will say he got there, so a gain of 10 and a first down for Lawson. Good run from LaShawn Bonds to start off the night.
3: Great cutback. He started on the right side, cut back against the left side, found something, got it about 11 yards on that run.
0: Bonds, the junior, stands 5'10". He is going to play a large role for this team. He stands to the left of Williams here on first and 10 from the Stratford 42. Takes the snap. Bonds gets it again up the middle. He's got space into the second level. Bowls over a tackler for a first down and inside the 30-yard line. Bonds with back-to-back double-digit yard gains to start off tonight's game.
3: That's just a wing back coming from the left side, coming across, and we had an extra back on the right-hand side lead through the hole. The guard pulled, so great play design, great run by Bonds.
0: Got into the second level quickly. It was Bill Shelton, the senior safety, who brought him down at the 29-yard line. Lawson already on the move, just underway. 40 seconds into this first quarter. It's first and 10 from the Stratford 29. 23 yards on the first two runs from LaShawn Bonds. He stands to the right of Williams, two receivers to the near side, one at the top of the formation. Williams takes the snap. Hand off again. It's Bonds off the left side. Cuts back to the middle, and he's thrown down for a short gain. Justin Williams, the junior defensive end, brought him down. It's a two-yard gain and brings up second and 8.
3: That's like a RPO right there, Jacob. And what happened was his design to go outside, he didn't see anything. He stuck it that left foot in and cut back up. He picked up a couple.
0: Nice job by Stratford's defense to slow him down after back-to-back big gains. Bonds to the right of Williams here on second down and 8 from the 27. Snap. It's a little toss play, but flags fly.
2: Play call did with, of course, our first piece of laundry on the field. The yellow
0: flag on the field. And it is offsides on Stratford. So disappointing there for the Spartans, Coach. You finally slow down Bonds a little bit, but then you give 5 free yards and the Lightning inch closer to the red zone.
3: Not only do you give them 5 yards, you give them repeat of down.
0: So now it'll be second and 3 from the 22-yard line, just outside the red zone for Lawson. Williams in the shotgun. Bonds to his right. Takes the snap. Toss play right. Off to the edge, and he is swarmed by black jerseys. And excuse me, that was Christian Gearing, the senior. He's brought down by a host of Stratford Spartans. It's a short gain, if any, and brings up third and short.
3: That's just the old tall sweep right there where they pull the guard, play side guard.
2: And about three to go for the Lightning.
3: Stratford played that well. Corner came up fine, made a good tackle.
0: So now a big third down, first third down of the game. From the 22-yard line, third and three. Williams in the shotgun. Three receivers to the near side. In motion comes the tight end, Cannon. Snap, rolling right. Williams will throw for the first time, but he's sacked first. Trayvon Hughes busts through the offensive line and brings down Williams for a loss of six. It's a sack and brings up fourth down.
3: There you go. The first time you drop back to pass. Well, not drop back because they're in the gun, but pass. Hughes made a great, great move there to get free. Made a better move when he wrapped the quarterback, didn't he, for that loss. And that's a big play for Stratford and backs them up. That looks like they're going to have to go for it. They're in that dead man's right here at the 30. What are they on? 32? 31?
0: Yeah, actually, a larger loss than I initially thought. Loss of 9, so it's 4th and 12, and it looks like they will try and kick this. It'll be a 48-yard field goal.

0: from the right hash. Austin graced the kicker, and whistles blow before the snap. And it's going to be a delay of game. Took a little bit too long trying to figure out what they wanted to do there, Coach, and it may cost them a chance at a field goal unless they want to try and stretch this out from 50-plus.
1: Now it's going to be a 50-plus.
0: You mentioned the kicking game going to be big. They won't get the opportunity to kick it here as Grace has to run off. And Lawson, no, it looks like they're going to bring out the offense here on fourth down and 17.
1: They don't hurry up, they're going to have another delay of game. They're probably going to call timeout here.
0: And they do. Montario Hardesty elects to call timeout. So what was a strong start to the drive? Lawson at second and three on the 22-yard line. A sack and a couple of penalties, and now you're backed up. It's fourth and 16. We'll see what Lawson elects to do. We'll step aside while we have the chance. 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
0: Back here at Stratford High School, still scoreless early on in our Metro Nashville Public Schools Game of the Week. Jake Lyman, Bubba Spears, Nick Frazier with you. Fourth and 12, Lawson sent the offense out, but a false start is called. So now the punt unit is out. Ball sitting on the right hash on the Stratford 41-yard line. No one back deep to receive. Punter Gray standing on his own 45-yard line. High snap back, able to reel it in with one hand and get this one away. Low spinning kick, bounces at the 15 and rolls towards the sideline, and it will roll out of bounds right at the 10-yard line, and that is where the Stratford offense will start for the first time. So, Coach, disappointing there for Lawson. We're running the ball really well early on, but started moving in reverse and ended up having to punt.
1: Three negative plays in a row. Three. You have the sack for a loss of 12. Then you have 2 5-yard penalties that backs them up.
0: And we're in field goal range and taking a punt.
1: Three negative plays in a row. Three. You have the sack for a loss of 12. Then you have 2 5-yard penalties that backs them up.
0: And we're in field goal range until that delay of game. They sent out the kicker off.

0: Two receivers to the left, one spread way outside here to the right. Snap, handoff, it's Stafford. Traffic in the middle there. He tries to push the pile, but is rolled down for a short gain. We'll call it one. Tony Suong and Lawrence Patterson in on the tackle for Lawson.
1: That was just a straight dive. When you're inside a 10, you're just trying to get a little yardage on first down. They're going to have to wrap up Stafford. I can tell by the way he's moving. He's got some moves, and you're not going to arm tackle that young man.
0: 2 yard gain there for Stafford brings up second and 8 from the 12 in the shotgun. Three receivers to the near side. Fredericks claps the hands, takes the snap. It's another handoff for Stafford. Nearly broke a tackle, but he is dragged down. It'll be maybe a gain of 1, if that. Look like Suong and Patterson in on the play once again.
1: Lawson's interior lineman there, nose man in the guard, really got in there and really. Stafford did a good job getting the yard because he was fitting to get tackled for a loss.
0: Was able to wiggle through after getting his feet taken out from him. They'll call it a loss of 1 and brings up 39 from the 11. Just over 4 minutes played early on here at Stratford High School. Scoreless game between Stratford and Lawson. 3rd and 9. Fredericks in the shotgun. 4 receivers set, 3 to the near side, 1 to the top of the formation. 3-man front for Lawson, and a flag flies from the far side line judge. Looks like this will be a false start.
2: Looks like it's against Lawson.
1: Offsides.
0: And it will be offsides. Both teams pointing at each other. So that'll make this 3rd down a little bit easier for Stratford. Goes from 3rd and 9 to a much more manageable 3rd and 4.
2: Down a little bit shorter for the Spartans. 3rd and 4 to be exact. Ball now on the 16-yard line of the Spartans.
0: Fredericks is the quarterback in the shotgun. 3rd and 4 from the 16. 3 receivers to the left, 1 to the right. Fredericks calling out orders at the line of scrimmage. Play clock. Plenty of time for Fredericks here. Takes the snap. Straight drop, throws far down the left side, and miscommunication there. But a flag does come in late. Actually, 2 flags. Maybe some holding there before that ball got let go, and it looks like this will reward Stratford with a new set of downs.
1: Well, it looks like he had him wide open, and he just overthrew him.
0: Maybe got lucky that there was some hand fighting beforehand.
1: Maybe that's why he overthrew him, because they held him when he tried to run by.
0: Here comes the call from our officials. It is pass interference on Lawson, so it'll be a fresh set of downs for the Stratford Spartans. Nearing the midway point of the first quarter. Both teams feeling each other out, still scoreless. Lawson got all the way down to the 23 on their first drive before losing 19 yards due to a sack and a couple of penalties and had to punt it. Stratford able to get some breathing room away from their own goal line. It'll be 1st and 10, and they spot the ball at the 31-yard line after they walk off the 15 yards for pass interference.
1: That's tough to deal with. You had them stopped right there with an incomplete pass. Now you give them a 1st down. And that's all, you know, a lot of teams need just a little life right there.
0: Right. It was 3rd and 9, too. Back-to-back penalties. And now a new set of downs here for Stratford. 1st down snap, and flags fly again. Whistles come in. The laundry has been flying pretty consistently here early on. And it will be offsides on the defense once again. So 3 straight penalties for Lawson. Difficult for the Lightning here, Coach. Had 2 penalties on your first offensive drive. Now 3 penalties on your first drive on defense. Coach Hardesty can't be pleased.
1: No. That'll put gray hairs in that young man's head in a heartbeat.
0: 5 penalties already on the Lightning, and it sets up the Spartans with 1st and 5 from their own 36-yard line. Clock stopped at 5:39, first quarter. Week 3 of the high school football season, both teams trying to stay undefeated. Fredericks is in the shotgun. 3 receivers to the near side, 1 to the left. Snap, Fredericks looking to throw. Pressure comes. He gets out of it for a second and then gets driven down to the turf. Was able to get close to the line of scrimmage. We'll call it a loss of 1. And Tony Suong, the senior defensive end, has been all over the field early on tonight, Coach.
1: Well, with that penalty, that gave them 1st and 5, so they had a chance to do something that maybe not

0: do on first down. They was running a real wheel route on trips right over here, and he just didn't have time to throw it.
1: Second and six from the 35. Frederick drops. Pressure comes again. He's able to dodge the first two, but not the next two. A swarm of white jerseys brings down Fredericks. Again, was able to get close to the line of scrimmage, maybe back to the line of scrimmage, but it'll bring up third down and six for the Stratford Spartans, and there is an injured Spartan down on the field. We will step aside, let him get treated over there on the far side of the field. Scoreless game, just under 5 minutes to go, first quarter, Stratford and Lawson. Spartans have third down coming up when we return on our Metro Nashville Public Schools Game of the Week on 102.5 The Game.
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1: Midway through the first quarter in our Metro Nashville Public Schools Game of the Week, Jake Lyman, Bubba Spears, Nick Frazier with you on your Friday evening. Stratford and Lawson still scoreless, and Jay Silvis, the junior guard, was the player down for the Spartans. He is being helped off the field now. Hope the young man is okay.
0: Looks like an ankle.
1: Not putting much weight on his left foot, so he'll get some treatment over on the sideline. And Stratford gets ready for a big play here on third down. Again, penalties have been the story of the early going here, especially for Lawson. The Lightning were in comfortable field goal range, ended up having a sack and a couple penalties to knock them out. Had to punt, and a big pass interference penalty on third down has extended this drive for the Spartans. Back-to-back nice plays from the defensive line for Lawson. Fredericks has been under pressure consistently. Third down and six now from their own 35. Fredericks in the shotgun. Tailback to his right, four receivers in the formation, and movement once again up front. We'll see where it's going. This would be the third encroachment penalty on Lawson on this drive if it goes the way of the Lightning. And it will be a false start, so this one goes against Stratford. So backs them up from first and five. Now you're dealing with third and 11, and we're seeing the yellow flags have not been doing any favors for either of these teams so far.
0: That's tough to overcome, too, sometimes. Early in the ball game, you know, when you and both teams were moving the ball.
1: Both offenses have had some solid plays in the early going. Penalties have gotten in both their ways. Now third and 11. Clock ticking under 4.5 minutes to go. First quarter, scoreless game, Stratford and Lawson. Ball in the middle of the field. Fredericks, the quarterback in the shotgun. Running back to his right, three receivers to the near side. Takes the snap, looking deep down the near sideline. Single coverage, but misses his man. Looking deep down the field, could not find his intended receiver, and that will send out the punt team. Was looking for Aiden Shawell down the right sideline.
0: Well, I think that was predetermined. He was going to either throw it to him no matter what, so if he was open, fine. If he wasn't, fine. So he overthrew him, which was a good deal there, so we'll see what kind of kicker now that Stratford has.
1: Jack Masterson, the punter, is back deep, standing inside his own 20. Low snap. He's able to corral it on a hop. Nice job just to get this one away. It's a spinning kick. It might have hit Lawson. It's loose inside the 40, and a nice job by the Lightning to fall on it. Head, the senior corner, was the one to corral it. I think it might have hit Head's leg on its way through. But the story of that play, Coach, what a job by Jack Masterson to even get that punt away.
0: You beat me there, Jake. What, he looked like a shortstop. He scooped
1: right.
0: Just about his knee could have been down, but made a scoop and had a real good kick. And then disaster hit right because he went to catch it while a guy's right in front of him.
1: Almost turned from a disaster for Stratford into a turnover on the other side. Instead, Lawson is able to keep possession. They'll start first and 10 from the 33-yard line. Playing from right to left across your radio dial. New quarterback in here for Lawson. It'll be Davis Fraser, the junior, stepping in after we saw Steve Williams on the first drive. And, Coach, this is something that Coach Hardesty said they were going to do. They were going to play multiple quarterbacks, and we see them rotating here. But more laundry flying, a false start on Lawson.
0: Well, we've seen a lot of those.
1: The yellow flags have been everywhere on the field so far in this game.
0: Believe me, I did not know this was going to happen when I said penalties was going to be a key, but we might need ice for the officials on their hands where they're throwing so many flags here in the first quarter.
1: If I'm remembering correctly, 9 penalties already. So first and 15, Fraser takes the snap, hands off, looking for Bonds. It's off the right side. He pushes forward, gets to the original line of scrimmage, maybe a little bit further. We'll call it a gain of 7 on the play, brings up 2nd and 8.
0: Good run right there, just one what they've been getting them with, right up to good. So right up to good. Good blocking by the line of Lawson. We need a surge by the defensive line of Stratford.
1: Bonds has been able to pretty much get whatever he wants so far in this game. Gains of 10, 13, and 8 on his first 4 carries of the game. In the shotgun, it's Fraser. Takes the snap, looking to the flats, now throws on the slant, and it's off the hands of Lamar Smith, his intended receiver. Would have been close to a first down. Instead, it falls incomplete, brings up 3rd and long.
0: Well, they had a – that was what I call a pretty good route. The receiver curled. They tried to hit him at the sticks, and the back swung out in the out of the backfield. He had him there. That he was open that if he got it to him, he had some running room.
1: Just over 3 minutes to go in this first quarter. No score. Stratford and Lawson on this Friday night. 3rd and 8 from their own 37. Back to either side of Fraser in the shotgun. Sends one in motion. Takes the snap. Hands off. Bonds has the defender on his back. Spins out of it. He's got space to the 40. Falling forward across the 45. And it's a first down. LaShawn Bonds, never say die. It looked like he was going to be taken down for a short gain. Instead, he pushes the pile for a first down.
0: Looked like he had a 3-yard gain, and he turned it into a first down run. What a spin move. I mean, he kept his legs moving. They wrapped. Poor job of tackling by Stratford.
1: Bounced off of 3 Spartan tacklers for a 10-yard gain. It's a fresh set of downs for Lawson. Toss play right side. Bonds again. Jukes one defender, and he's planted just shy of midfield at the 49-yard line. Gain of 2 on the play. Brings up 2nd and 8. Coach, it seems like the game plan right now, feed LaShawn Bonds, and I can't say I blame him with what he's done so far in this game.
0: Well, big thing right there is just keep it going. Down. Keep it going.
1: 2nd down and 8 from their own 49-yard line, just shy of midfield. Fraser is in the shotgun, Bonds to his right. Bunch of receivers to the right side of the formation. Fakes the handoff. Fraser wants to run himself now and runs right into a Lawson defensive lineman. No gain on the play. 3rd down and 8 upcoming.
0: Good job because he was back to throw it. He was going to get sacked, and he saw it. And he took off the right side there, and he got back to the line of scrimmage, still at 3rd and 8.
1: 3rd and 8 from their own 49, clock ticking, under 2 minutes left in the first quarter. Both these teams feeling each other out. Lawson got all the way down inside the 25 on their first drive, but moved in reverse, had to punt. Trying to extend this drive once again. It's 3rd and 8 in the shotgun, Fraser. 3 receivers to the near side, 1 to the right. 4 down linemen for Stratford. Fraser takes the snap, drops, 4-man rush, throws, near side, leaping Smith. He dropped it, and so did the defensive back.
0: He had a first down, like you said, and dropped it, and the defensive back had a chance to intercept that, and wasn't nothing in front of him but turf.
1: Tiff drill there nearly resulted in a huge play for Stratford. It was Rodrigo Douglas, the senior corner, who nearly had himself an interception and maybe a pick six if he was able to hold on. Lawson, I think you can say this is the one time that you're happy to punt this ball away.
0: Exactly. Live for another play. That looks like twice he's trying to force it.
1: Was just a little bit high for Smith at the sticks. So fourth down and eight. Punt unit out once again. Gray standing on his own 35. Snap is back. Better this time. Gets it away. High spinning punt. Frost and Stafford back. They'll let this one fall. And it takes a Lawson-friendly bounce and rolls all the way down to the 10-yard line. So back-to-back drives for Stratford going to start inside their own 10.
0: I like here, Jake, what Stratford done. They put two backs back to receive the punt for the reason of what happened. You got to catch the ball so the ball don't bounce 10 more yards. So they neither one of them went after it. So now that Stratford's going to start again inside their 10-yard line.
1: It's been a field position game so far. Lawson winning that battle, but still scoreless on the scoreboard with just over a minute to go in this first quarter. First down and 10 from the 10. Jonathan Fredericks is in the shotgun. He hands off. It's Stafford up the middle. Has some space and now bounces to the outside. He's got room. Trying to outrun one defender down the sideline. 50, 45, 40. Tripped up and brought down inside the 35-yard line. Coach, you mentioned J.D. Stafford as an X factor. He just turned on the burners and ran for 51 yards for a first down and more.
0: Excellent run there. Broke a couple of tackles. You're not going to arm tackle that young man. And I'm surprised he got run down.
1: They rule that he stepped out of bounds at the loss in 39, but completely flips the field from starting on their own 10. Now first and 10 from the loss in 39. Clock under a minute to go in the first quarter. Fredericks takes the snap. He's rolling right. Flag flies, thrown to the flats. It is dropped by Frost. Looked like he tried to turn a run before he had it secured, and we'll see what the flag is. It will be on Stratford.
0: Well, you called that one, Jake. He did. He tried to run before he got it. First thing you got to do as a receiver, whether you're a back or wide receiver, catch the ball first.
1: Frost, you could see the head turn. Knew he had some space to run with it, but didn't secure it. Wouldn't have mattered anyway. Illegal procedure on Stratford will back them up 5 yards as the penalties continue to plague both these teams in the first quarter.
0: This just totally surprised me, Jake, because of two teams, 2-0, and this many penalties in a game. No, in the first quarter.
1: Double-digit penalties between the two teams in the first 12 minutes. 46 seconds left in the first quarter, now first and 15. Fredericks in the pistol, hands off Stafford, and he's brought down quickly, able to fall forward for maybe a yard, second down and long, and that may take us to the end of the first. Stratford does not have to run another play if they don't want to. Looks like Stratford will come to the line. 20 seconds left in the quarter, again still scoreless. Stratford with the big 51-yard run by Stafford sets them up, but second down and long from the 43. Man in motion is Frost. Snap. Fredericks drops, has time. Now the pressure comes, and he is thrown down from the blind side. It was Foster who came around the corner and brings down Fredericks for a huge loss all the way back to their own 47-yard line, and it will be third and forever when we come back after the quarter break. First quarter is in the books. We are still scoreless. Both these teams undefeated. But right now, the defenses and the officials winning the day. Second quarter coming up next. Keep it right here. 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
1: Second quarter underway, Stratford and Lawson. Third and long for Stratford, and Frederick's pass falls incomplete. Caden Davis nearly intercepted it. So now Masterson back out to punt. It's a low spinning punt on the 40-yard line. Lawson will recover. Vondrick Ware gets onto it, going to only net them about 10 yards on the punt, but will set up Lawson with good field position here for their first drive of the second quarter. While we have a chance, let's step out. 10 seconds for station identification here on 102.5 The Game.
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1: Jake Lyman, Coach Bubba Spears, Nick Frazier with you here on this Friday night. Lawson and Stratford scoreless. We'll check in with Nick Frazier in just a second here. Lawson with good field position once again, and they swap quarterbacks again as Steve Williams is back behind center. He hands off to Gearing. Gets a couple before he's dragged down from behind. It's a 3-yard gain on the play, brings up second and 7.
0: Again, Jake, both offenses move the ball, but they're stopping themselves with penalties. So the second quarter, we'll see how it goes. Pretty good run right there. Picked up about 4.
1: Penalties and sacks have really been the story for both these offenses. Have gotten themselves in good position. Lawson got inside the 25. A 51-yard run from J.D. Stafford set up the Spartans. Neither team has been able to take advantage and put points on the board. 1 minute into the second quarter, still scoreless. Williams behind center, takes the snap, fakes the toss. Now a little shovel pass to the middle. It's caught, but read well by Stratford. It's a short gain on the play. Keontae Allison makes the catch and gains about 3, so it'll bring up third and medium, third and about 4.5.
0: Good little play. It's safe. You know, had a little rush there. He flipped it in between him, flipped it forward, even though it's a pass. So if he dropped it, it'd been incomplete.
1: Right. Less risk there that if he does drop it, not a fumble.
0: Right.
1: But only gains a few. They'll call it 3rd and 5 from the 46-yard line, just shy of midfield. Williams brings a man in motion, Suar. Takes the snap. Hands off. Bonds has space up the middle. Trying to work his way to the sticks. He falls forward. He's close, and they'll give it to him. Not the first time today we've seen LaShawn Bonds battle to get a first down.
0: Yeah, he stretched it out there to get that last half yard. So good run by Bonds. Good job by the lineman of Lawson.
1: brings up a fresh set of downs for the Lawson Lightning, and they are across midfield for the third time today.
0: Jake, that was a little counter. You saw Bonds take that counter step, give that guard and tackle time to come back over for the blocking.
1: Williams in the shotgun. Bonds to his left. Three receiver set. Handoff. Bonds cuts back up the middle and runs into a host of black jerseys. He is going to be held up after a gain of about four. And a flag flies. Some extracurriculars after this. We'll have to see where this one goes. But, man, if it's on Lawson, this is just another example of these teams getting some momentum, moving the football, and then hurting themselves with penalties.
0: Right.
7: How could we miss it? Threw that thing straight up in there.
0: Looked like the fireworks coming down at the beginning of the game, didn't it?
1: Flags have been flying like fireworks early on in this one.
0: Right.
1: Early second quarter, 9.5 to go till halftime. Scoreless game, Stratford and Lawson waiting for the call from the officials. As it stands right now, would be second and about seven. Here comes the call.
0: Dead ball.
7: Personal foul.
1: And it is a personal foul on Lawson. So instead of second down and seven, it'll be second and 22. And once again, Coach, it's just every time you start moving in the right direction, one step forward but two steps back.
0: Well, and it's, again, it's a penalty. You know, the play was over. It's dead ball, so that's even worse.
1: So second and long, 22 yards to go, if my math is correct here.
0: They have to go to Riverside Drive.
1: They do. They've got a long way to go to get to the sticks. Snap goes back. Williams has pressure, and he is mowed under. Justin Williams, the junior, came untouched off the right side and blew that play up. Another loss, and now it is third and forever.
0: They might have to get down to Cajal.
1: You got 16 yards just to get to midfield, and the first down marker is at the Stratford 38-yard line. So third and 28. For Lawson, we'll see what they like to do here. 8:30 to go in the first half. Williams in the shotgun, takes the snap. He'll hand it off. No, he'll take it on the read option down the sideline. Williams slips, and he is thrown down. Short gain on the play. We'll call it five, and now it's fourth down. Fourth and 23, and Lawson will once again have to punt. So another story of these teams getting across midfield but moving in reverse and having to punt it away.
0: Well, that was a good call right there. A good setup because they've been running it, that play, giving it to Bond, and that time just rode it in there a little bit, stepped around, and tried to get what he could get. So, you know, now they can punt it away.
1: Austin Gray stands on his own 25-yard line. Back deep to return, Santana Frost and J.D. Stafford. Grace gets it away. End-over-end kick. Bounces at the 35 and takes a Lawson-friendly bounce. It'll roll over towards the 20. They're trying to throw Santana Frost into the football. It does roll out of bounds, and Stratford will start at their own 21-yard line.
0: Why Stratford's got two players over there by the ball? Let it roll. They're asking for trouble.
1: Let's check in with Nick Frazier on the field. Nick, what's been your impressions of this game so far as these teams continue to struggle to move the football consistently?
8: I mean, just like Coach Bubba Spears said, penalties, penalties, penalties. I do think out of the two teams that have really been cool, calm, collected, I'd give it to Stratford. I think the home team is really starting to collect their thoughts and be able to move the football a little bit. As for Lawson, I mean, they're able to run the ball effectively on those misdirections, those little counter plays up the middle. I mean, their guards are very, I just, adaptive to the situation. But the penalties on the Lawson sideline is just not great for this side. And we see Montario Hardesty, just a very animated head coach towards his players. Definitely not the brand of football he wants.
1: Lawson defense trying to settle in here. J.D. Stafford has some space and mows down a Lawson defender. He is across the 30. It's a first down. Gain of 10 on the play. Stafford starting to find his mojo a little bit, Coach, in this second quarter.
0: Well, I'm going to tell you this right now, Jake. If they don't wrap him up, he's fixing to bust one for a big gain again, because he's a scat back right there.
1: First down and 10 from their own 31. Clock ticking towards 7 minutes to go in the half, still scoreless. Snap. Hand off again to Stafford. He lowers the shoulder again and falls forward. Gain of 4 on the play, but it was a loud 4 yards. J.D. Stafford not afraid of lowering the boomstick.
0: And he's not that big a fella either, so, but he's quick. He knows what to do when he gets that ball.
1: Stratford leaning on J.D. Stafford here. Second and 6 from their own 35. Clock ticks. 6:40 left to go until halftime. 0-0 in this battle of undefeated teams here at Stratford. Under center goes Fredericks. Toss play near side. Stafford cuts back to the middle and runs into multiple white jerseys led by Vondrick Ware. Ware, the senior, brings him down. They'll call it a gain of 2 and brings up 3rd down and 4.
0: Linebacker did a good job of running to the ball there, because I saw something there, and so did Bonds. Made a good cut, and I thought he was going to get a good play out of that. Linebacker just, you know, cut him off.
1: Santana Frost now checks in at running back. 4 receiver set here for Fredericks. 3 to the far side, 1 to the near side. Snap, it's a handoff. Frost cuts outside. He's got space, he's got the first down. Splits defenders. Frost makes a man miss. He's down the sideline. 30, 25, 20, 15, 10, and he is thrown out of bounds at the 8-yard line. Frost, shifty as ever, makes a few men miss and rolls inside the 10, first and goal for Stratford.
0: I'm looking for flags.
1: And there may have been a flag, and there is, sitting on the 35-yard line. It's a holding penalty, and it's coming back.
0: What a run by Frost. I mean, they set the set to the right, trips to the right, tight left, quick toss, or just toss to him, and boy, his speed showed, didn't he? He hit that corner and took off.
1: 0-60 real quick there for Santana Frost. He got on his horse, would have been a gain of 55 yards instead. They'll be backed up, holding called, and that will bring up 3rd and long. From the spot of the foul, actually, it'll only back them up to the original line of scrimmage at the 31, so it'll be 3rd and 10 for Stratford here. Clock under 6 minutes to go in the first half.
0: Here's the thing, Jake. Where they threw the flag and who threw the flag came from the backside. What are you holding for over there? Because the ball's going away from you.
1: Right. And actually, they will back it up even further here. So the holding came at the 31-yard line behind the line of scrimmage, so they back it all the way up to the 21, and it'll be 3rd and 20 for Stratford here from their own 21-yard line. And it looks like a timeout is called here. We will take one with them. Still scoreless, Stratford and Lawson. 5:42 to go, first half. 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
1: Back here at Stratford High School, it is scoreless. Stratford and Lawson. 5:30 left to go in the first half, and it's third and long for the Spartans on their own 21, third down and 20. Big gain from Santana Frost was erased by a holding call. Now in the shotgun, Fredericks takes the snap. Five-man rush. Has to dodge pressure, and he can't. Two Lawson defensive linemen wrap him up, including Tony Suong, the defensive end. He's been all over the field. It is a loss of four and brings up fourth down, and once again, the punt unit has to come out.
0: That was a quarterback sack on his own there. He took too much time. He's got to throw that ball away so he don't take that sack.
7: Less than 5 minutes remaining.
1: So Masterson will boot it away again. Every drive for both these teams has ended in punts so far. No turnovers, but also have not been able to put points on the board. Masterson dropped the snap, but I think luckily for Stratford, there was movement up front. Flag will blow the play dead.
7: Illegal procedure. Stratford.
0: We need to call the trainers to the referee's locker room so they can ice their arms, because there's been a lot of throwing.
1: We did see the personal foul one. That flag went way up in the air. He wanted to know that he was calling something.
0: Right.
1: So backs them up, fourth and forever from their own 12-yard line. Masterson standing in his own end zone. Swings the leg, boots it away, end-over-end kick. Bounces it the 40, bounces into the hands of Makai Jackson. Makes one man miss and sidesteps out of bounds on the near sideline. Lawson will start across midfield at their own 46-yard line. Late first half, a chance for the Lightning to finally fire the opening salvo.
0: Well, one of the things that we're seeing right now, both teams can move the ball, but they're shooting themselves in the foot with the penalties. And Stratford's had two big runs. And it's just been, penalties brought them back. So this is a good field position for Lawson to start off here. Right before half.
1: Lightning have won the field position battle overall so far. We'll see if they can take advantage of it here. Again, 4:19 to go in the first half. First and 10 from the Stratford 46-yard line. They're going to leave Williams in there this time. Williams dropping to pass, play action, throws deep down the far sideline. It is incomplete, but a flag comes in late. Kobe Buford was in coverage. Smith, the intended target, down the far sideline. And it looks like pass interference going to be the call. Will set Lawson up inside the 35-yard line.
0: Well, it's not on the spot of the foul. It's 15 from the
1: right
0: from the line of scrimmage.
1: So they will set up shop at the 31-yard line, first and 10. Again, looking for Smith down the far sideline. Buford gets flagged for pass interference. Lightning will have first and 10. Again, still no score. Just over 4 minutes to go in the first half. Williams in the shotgun, running back to his right. It's a handoff to Bond. Sidesteps one defender, tried to split two more. He's able to roll over the pile and get out to the 26-yard line. It's a gain of 5 on first down.
0: Now, this is where both teams got to keep their composures. They're getting frustrated because of the penalties, and they got to keep their composure and still do their assignments.
1: From the 25-yard line, second and 5. Bunch set to the far side, one receiver to the near side. Fakes the toss to Bonds, throws into the flats. It's caught, but stumbling down, won't have much run after catch there. Keontae Allison makes the catch. It'll be a gain of 3, and now brings up 3rd and 3 from the Stratford 23-yard line.
0: Yeah, that's just a flare pass, safety valve. It was rolled out on the quarterback, hit the guy. If he keeps his footage, he's probably going to get maybe a couple more yards because the defensive back was there.
1: Probably could have gotten the first down there. Yeah. So yeah. Stratford, a chance to stand tall here. 3 minutes to go in the first half. 3rd down and 3 in the shotgun. Williams, Bonds to his right. It is a handoff to Bonds. He falls forward towards the sticks and inside the 20. It will be a first down. Gain of 5 on 3rd and 3 and into the red zone for the first time for Lawson.
0: That's just a counter there where they pull the guard and tackle. They kick out. You see Bonds cut it back. So he does that a lot. That's what he's done a lot tonight, made that cut back and gain yardage.
1: Both running backs have been fun to watch today. Stafford for Stratford and Bonds for Lawson. Bonds gets it again on the toss play right side. Finds a hole, able to work through across the 10-yard line. And down to the 8, it's a gain of 12 on the play and sets up 1st and goal for Lawson.
0: They had a bunch set, bunch tight. Everybody blocked down, and that just little quick toss they gave him, it's just the old sweep.
1: Open a nice little corridor for Bonds to work through, and now correct, brings up 1st and goal from the 8-yard line. Clock about to tick under 2 minutes left in the half. Bunch set to the near side. Snap. Williams fakes to Bonds. Now tosses to Bonds and nowhere to go. Anton Wilson, the senior, all over that play. Brings him down for a loss of 3, and it brings up 2nd and goal from the 11.
0: Right there, there was 2. Antoine Williams was there with his buddy, and they just both bear hugged him right there. 2nd and goal.
1: They've run that play a few times of just a counter, toss it. That time, Stratford was ready. Loss of 3 on the play. 2nd and goal from the 11. 90 seconds left in the half. This second quarter has flown by. Steve Williams, the junior quarterback in the shotgun, standing at his own 15. Bonds to his left. He gives to Bonds. Working his way through traffic. Now turns on the Jets. He's inside the 5. And brought down at the 2-yard line. Gain of 9 on the play. And now 3rd and goal from the 2.
0: That counter is their bread and butter. Again, pulling the right guard and tackle. They kick out. He steps that left foot in. He cuts right back up. One kicks out and the other one leads is what's going on. When I say lead, he's leading him in.
1: Bonds had plenty of space to run that one. 9 yards and now jumbo set in here for Lawson in the shotgun. 40 seconds left in the half. 3rd down and goal from the 2. Williams in the shotgun. Takes the snap. Fakes the handoff. No, he gives to Bonds. He's close to the goal line. He did not get there.
0: 4th down.
1: 4th down and goal from about the half-yard line. 20 seconds left in the half, and we'll see what Montario Hardesty wants to do here.
0: 10 seconds remaining in the half. He's going to let it run down and call a timeout and be the last play.
1: So a timeout here for Lawson with 6 seconds left in the half. And now it's decision time. You're maybe a foot and a half away from a touchdown here. I would expect the offense stays out there on the field.
0: Oh, no doubt. No doubt. Whatever your power play is right here, this is what you – I don't look for a pass down here, but you know, this day and time, hey.
1: You never know.
0: You're exactly right there.
1: You get shotgun from the 1-yard line, you can get anything, right?
0: Well, I have that talk all the time. Anytime inside of 10, I'm going up under.
1: Right there, they went shotgun.
0: Why are you going to snap it 4 or 5 and you only need 1?
1: Bonds could not get enough to get into the end zone, so it's 4th down and short. 6 seconds left in the half.
7: Please start making your way to the 50-yard line.
9: We need to be going 50. Tight. We need to be.
1: So 4th down coming up. Ball is inside the 1-yard line. 6 seconds left in the half. Lawson trying to take the lead into the locker room.
7: This possibly could be the final play of the
1: Williams game. Is in the shotgun. Bonds to his left, 2 receivers to the near side. 4th and goal, snap. It's a handoff. Bonds did not get there. Stratford stands tall at the goal line. 0s on the clock and 0s on the scoreboard. Stratford keeps it tied heading into the break.
7: James Lawson, 0.
0: Good defensive stance by Stratford right there.
7: 0.
1: Back-to-back plays from inside the 2. Lawson cannot punch it in, and we head to halftime still scoreless here at Stratford. Coming up, it's our Metro Schools Halftime Show. We will give you all the stats, give you all the highlights, and much more as we get closer to third quarter action. We'll also talk to Dr. Stephen Schaefer, the executive principal at James Lawson High School. All of that coming up here on the Metro Nashville Public Schools Game of the Week on 102.5 The Game.
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1: Welcome back to Stratford High School Halftime here at our Metro Nashville Public Schools Game of the Week. Scoreless between Stratford and Lawson. Jake Lyman back with you. And now are thrilled to be joined by Dr. Stephen Schaefer, the executive principal at James Lawson High School. Dr. Schaefer, thanks so much for taking some time.
16: Hey, you're welcome. Great to be here on a Friday night. I'm looking at the bands performing while we talk. Kind of a penalty-filled first half, but a lot of hard play, and great seeing kids playing on Friday night. That's what we do in this business, and glad that you guys are here to cover it.
1: It's always great to be around high school football, and it's been a fun game so far. Not many points, but that'll change in the second half, I'm sure. Dr. Schaefer, you have been with Lawson since it opened, went through the transition and building the school. What's that been like, and what has it been like to be a part of James Lawson High School as a new school in Metro Nashville?
16: Yeah, I mean, it's been a great experience. We have not opened, obviously, many new high schools. Cane Ridge was the one previously before Lawson. And so I was able to spend the last 5 years at Hillwood really getting to know the students in that community. Knowing we were going to move, we just didn't know when, and so we were excited when that day finally came that we could move out to Bellevue in the fall of 23. Over half our students live in that Bellevue area. That's a community that really wanted a school back. Bellevue High School closed in the preceding the 81 years. So the businesses, the communities, the churches, they were so excited to welcome us back to that area. We've seen a great increase in our student enrollment. We left Hillwood at about 1,000. We're over 1,400 this year in year four. So many awesome things are happening. We got fantastic staff. Like I said, tons of community support. They really, really are excited to see us in Bellevue. And it's anywhere you go, you drive by a local business. We got a kid working. We got a parent that's involved. It's really that small town feel in this larger city of Nashville.
1: And you mentioned as well off the air that you're not only a principal at Lawson, but you're a parent. Your son goes to Lawson, plays on the baseball team. Yep. How does that change the perspective that you have as a principal, having your own son in your school?
16: I mean, it's been great. It was kind of a last-minute decision. It was the ribbon-cutting day about a week before school started, and he said, "I think I do want to come with you, Dad." And it was a great day, and one that I'll always hold my wife and I when he said that. And so it's been great to walk alongside of him, get to see him mature in these teenage years. It's also been great to see the work that our teachers are doing in classrooms. You know, a lot of times I'm looking at it as a principal, but when they're emailing us at home or you see an assignment and like, ooh, I love what they're doing. I'm glad that they're pushing his thinking, because they're pushing his thinking, but they're also pushing every other student in that room. And that's what it's about. And a lot of times as educators, we say we want what's best for our child and every other child. And I've really tried to have that lens and really live it the last 4 years.
1: We're joined here at halftime by Dr. Stephen Schaefer, the executive principal at Lawson High School. Dr. Schaefer, you're also a member of the TSSAA Board of Control. What are your responsibilities there?
16: Right. So I've got elected 2.5 years ago out of District 5, which serves kind of the Middle Tennessee. For us, it's mainly Davidson into Sumner, Robertson, and up to Montgomery, D1 and D2 schools. So one of the voting members, there's 9 districts plus 3 of the independent schools, so 1 of 12. And what a time, right? We just went through all of the transfer laws changing the last couple of years. So we're kind of the voice of the school. So the council write the laws, if you will. We're there to help enforce them. We hear a lot of those appeals. So somebody's looking to be eligible, or there's hardship situations. So it's really, really tough, because you're looking at what's best for that student athlete, but you also have to weigh it against the rules that our schools have laid out. So a very, very interesting time, but glad to do my role and help grow the sport.
1: And that gives you a unique perspective on statewide interscholastic activities. What is going well for athletics, not just here in Metro schools, but across the state?
16: I mean, when I get to hear coaches and players come before the board, they see what I see in my own building. There's a lot of hardworking coaches wanting to sponsor sports, wanting kids to learn the life lessons that for the most part, that we all learned as we played growing up. And that's what's seen. Yeah, so sometimes the noise takes over in the media, and they're not – they don't always cover, like you guys, you're covering a good high school football game. You're not talking about the transfer rule or eligibility status or NIL. Right. And so it's trying to navigate through that. But there is great things happening in all parts of the state. It's been great to learn some of the different areas that I'm not as familiar with, but also really hone in. You know, and even back home in Metro schools, I mean, you know, Mark Norris is doing a great job as our district AD. Dr. Battle has been fully supportive of athletics. You know, we're about to get our turf field here in a couple of weeks opened up. That was a big priority for her. And, you know, we're winning in Metro schools. We've won a state title in some sport at least over the last 5 years. So really excited about the direction, both in Metro schools, but also what I see across the state.
1: Dr. Schaefer, thanks so much for taking some time. Thank you for everything you do for Metro schools, and let's hope for a great finish to this one tonight.
16: Yep, it's been great. Thanks to our friends at Stratford, Dr. Pratt, for hosting us. They've done a great job. I've been walking around a great family atmosphere, and while I love my friends at Stratford, I'm hoping for a 7-6 loss and victory tonight.
1: Hey, we saw it last year. It can happen again. Dr. Stephen Schaefer joining us here at halftime. We'll step aside. When we come back, we'll get you the stats and get you ready for third quarter action. 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
1: Back here at halftime, Lawson, Stratford, scoreless through 24 minutes of action. It has been a fun game filled with penalties, but a couple of explosive plays and a huge goal line stop to end that first half. Final play of the second quarter, 4th and 1 from inside the 1 yard line. Stratford stands tall to get that stop. We do have to take a quick break here as we've got a halftime ending in just a few minutes. So we will step aside. When we come back, we'll get you stats. We'll get you scores from around Middle Tennessee. I can see Coach Spears showing Dr. Crane some right now. So we'll talk about that coming up next. Then third quarter action here from Stratford. 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
3: Still halftime here at Stratford. Scoreless between the Spartans and the Lawson Lightning. Getting close to third quarter action here. Jake Lyman, Coach Bubba Spears, Nick Frazier on the sidelines. Coach, quickly on this game, penalties have really been the story. Teams have been able to find explosive plays. Big runs for Stratford from J.D. Stafford, Santana, Frost. Lawson has really gotten the run game going through the work of LaShawn Bonds, but both teams have still been able to cash in. A lot of that has to do with hurting themselves.
4: Right. You hit it right on the net, the hammer with a nail. They're just hurting themselves. And, you know, you can't keep doing that and expect to be successful. And that was one of the things we talked about, you know. The penalties, adversity, and the kicking team, I don't understand it, you know.
3: Saw lots of penalties. I'm sure the coaches are harping on that discipline at the half to make sure that everybody is where they need to be and not making the same mistakes they did in that first half. Again, it will be Stratford getting the ball out of halftime, and we'll see a Spartans team that has had to play from deep in its own territory a lot, maybe get an opportunity to move the football a little bit more consistently.
4: What I've seen by both teams is they have a back if you're not careful. If you don't wrap up and tackle them, on both sides of the ball, they have a back that can take it 99 at any time.
3: Right. So, this is might be a game that's decided by one play, one missed tackle with the way that these running backs have played so far. But still scoreless here at Stratford. A couple of scores from around the mid-state. Mount Juliet up 24 on Friendship Academy, 24-0. Kirkwood is up 7-0 on Kenwood at the half. I know you were talking about McGavick and Lebanon. That one got away from McGavick pretty quickly. Was it 42-0 at the end of the first quarter?
4: Right, right. And Lebanon's defense had scored 4 touchdowns in the first quarter. So, I mean, you know, they probably got a running clock going there.
3: Yes, that one seems to be getting away. And again, lots of games going on across the mid-state. Make sure you stay tuned here after the game. Big Joe Dubin, Connor Newt will take you through all of it on the Game Blitz scoreboard show after we're done here. We will take one final break here at halftime. When we come back, second half gets underway. Stratford and Lawson, no score through 24 minutes, third quarter after this. 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
2: Stratford and Lawson scoreless as we head to the third quarter. Nick Frazier is on the sidelines with Lawson head coach Montario Hardesty.
3: Thank you, Jake. Coach, first half, some penalties here and there. What needs to be cleaned up in the second half?
4: We got to punch the ball in the short yardage. We got to punch it in from fourth and short, third and short. We got two chances at it. That's our bread and butter. We got to be more disciplined. You know, a few times we the second man, going to always get caught. We retaliated to some things, but I think we're going to settle in the second half and play some good football, man. It's been a tough physical matchup like I thought it would be.
3: Defensively, what it needs to be, I guess, fixed for you guys as well?
4: Got to tackle four. Got to get them on the ground. Four and two good running backs for them. We've been doing a good job here and there, but we let some explosives get out. So we got to tackle the ball, get them down. Our first time, we got to get the ball down, make them line up, go again. So great job to let them score it, but we got to get the ball down. We got to do a much better job with our run defense.
3: Coach, appreciate the time. Best luck to the second half. Jake, back up to you.
2: Thank you, Nick. Great insights there from Coach Hardesty. Jake Lyman, Bubba Spears up here in the booth. And, Coach, I think that's a pretty good summary of what Lawson will be focused on in the second half. Defensively, tackle four.
5: I heard some frustration in that interview right there. Like he said, get them tackled. And they're bread and butter. Their bread and butter is running the football. And like he said, they had a chance down here, third and two, then fourth and one, and didn't push it in. So they got to get back to doing the little thing and cut back on the penalties.
2: And you heard from Coach Hardesty there. The second guy always is the one who gets caught. Got to make sure you're not retaliating, not putting your team in bad situation. So no score through 24 minutes here at Stratford High School. Second half about to get underway. Stratford won the toss. They deferred to the second half, so the Spartans will start with possession here in the third quarter. Again, Stratford is in their black jerseys, white lettering and numbering, orange helmets with white pants, while Lawson is in their white uniforms, black lettering and numbering, trimmed in blue with black pants and black helmets. Austin Grace, the kicker, trots out to boot this one away from his own 40. Lawson will kick from left to right across your radio dial. Again, huge play to end that second quarter. Fourth and one from inside the one, really about a foot. Stratford was able to get the goal line stand and keep this game tied. That is the difference right now. And we'll see who's able to break through first offensively.
5: That was the deepest penetration that either team has gotten. The first half was right there. Of course, you can't get it any deeper than the 1 foot. Stratford had an excellent defensive stand down there.
2: I will say no turnovers for either team in the first half, but have not been able to make the plays necessary on the offensive side. Grace runs up, swings the right leg, and boots this one. Side spinning kick is caught at the 1 yard line by Stafford. He is up the middle of the field across the 20 and then runs into a group of lightning kick coverage defenders, and he'll be brought down at the 25 yard line. That is where the Spartans will start first and 10 early in the third quarter.
5: Let's see what Stratford is going to come out and line up in. They're still huddling up here on the sideline.
2: Stratford again led by the senior, Jonathan Fredericks. J.D. Stafford, the running back, has been the catalyst. Had a 51-yard run in the first half. Santana Frost, the junior, had a 55-yard run that was called back due to a holding penalty. They're both out there for first down. Frost split out in the slot to the right. Stafford to the right of Fredericks in the backfield. He gets the ball. Looking left tackle. Spins out. He lost the football. It's on the ground, and it looks like Lawson got on top of it.
5: Jake, you said we didn't have a fumble the first
2: I know.
5: The first half, and look what happened on the first play.
2: You can put that one on me. The announcer's jinx there.
5: I don't know. I didn't say you touched the ball now.
2: Maybe a bad exchange there, it looked like, or did Stafford just lose it as he was trying to make his way through traffic?
5: Well, it looked like he lost it, but now I did see him look back right at the exchange, so it looked like it could have been an exchange problem right there.
2: So that is a huge break for Lawson. First play of the third quarter ends up being a fumble, and the Lightning start at the 20-yard line. First down and 10. Williams in the shotgun. Hands off. This is gearing off the left side. He falls forward. Short gain on the play. We'll call it 3. It'll be 2nd and 7.
5: Same play. They've been, they're bread and butter. The counter to the left.
6: Caesar Harris.
5: That quarterback, when he hands that ball off, he's got to continue that fake, and eventually he's going to keep that ball and bootleg it on out on the naked bootleg. And he had some room there.
2: I thought he did do that on the third down play at the goal line.
5: Yeah.
2: It's been effective with Bonds in the backfield. Right now it's gearing the running back to his right. Two receivers to either side here on 2nd and 7 from the 18-yard line. Snap. Hand off on the jet sweep and thrown down in the backfield. Keontae Allison nowhere to go, and it was Justin Williams again in the backfield. He's made some plays so far today.
5: Justin Williams is making plays all over the field tonight, and that was another good play right there. He could have just about taken the handoff.
2: I think he almost did. Looked like he was trying to rip the ball free. It's a loss of 4 on the play and sets Lawson back to their own 22-yard line, 3rd down and 11, just 90 seconds gone in the third quarter. And they'll make a change at quarterback here. Davis Fraser is into the game, the junior. Gearing to his right. He gets the handoff, has space off the left side, cuts back to the middle of the field and falls forward. It's a nice gain of about 7, but it will be short of the line to gain. 4th down and 4, and we'll see. Decision time from Ontario Hardesty. It looks like he's sending out the kicking unit.
5: Right, and again, the same play as the counter tray right there, just the counter. Run it back in on the left side. Good cut by the running back. He picked up 5. Well, picked up 7 because it was 3rd and 12.
2: 9 seconds. So first real chance for Austin Grace, the place kicker today. He did take the field early in the first quarter, but had to trot back off after a false start, a delay of game, excuse me.
5: Right.
2: This will be a 32-yard field goal from just inside the right half. Snap, hold, kick is up, leaking left, but it is no good. Missed it left. And that is going to keep us scoreless here. 9:23 to go, third quarter. Once again, Lawson right there with a chance to put points on the board, just can't take advantage.
5: Had a chance to get some points out of a turnover, which that's always put a smile on the coach's face. Missed the field goal a little bit left. Got it off. It looked like the snap, the center, and the snap was good. The hold was good. And the kick even looked good. Maybe a little quick on it. Third, just missed it left.
2: Third time today, Lawson's been inside the 25 and come up empty. Stafford. Sweet play to the near side. He is up across the 25-30 and knocked out of bounds at the 31-yard line. Late flag came in from across the field. We'll see what the call is here, but J.D. Stafford with an 11-yard gain, actually 12.
5: It looked like a face mask on the sideline. They ran it to our sideline closest to the press box here. It looked like it.
2: And it is a face mask on Lawson, so yeah. Add 15 on to the 12-yard run from Stafford, and that will push Stratford just shy of midfield, 1st and 10 from their own 47. Oh, excuse me, it's only a 5-yard penalty, 5-yard face mask, not a personal foul. So 1st and 10 from the 37. 9 minutes to go, third quarter, no score, Stratford and Lawson. Fredericks takes the snap, hands off Stafford, has space near side, he's up across the 40, bounces off a tackle at the 45, and he's thrown down at the 49, another 12-yard gain, chunk after chunk for Stafford here, has Stratford 1 yard shy of midfield.
5: Well, Jake, I don't know if you paid attention, but the first 3 plays have been run to the left side. They see something and talked about it at halftime. Because every play's been run to the left side.
2: We'll see if they go back to the well here. 1st and 10 from their own 49. Fredericks in the shotgun. Hand off Stafford off the left side. Cross midfield and rolled down at the 45-yard line. Gain of 6 on the play.
6: 6-yard gain on the play.
5: That's a great philosophy. If it's not broke, don't fix it.
2: Till they prove they can stop it, you keep running it.
5: Yes, you do.
2: Four straight runs to the left. They'll actually call it a five-yard gain. Stratford now across midfield. 8:20 and ticking to go third quarter. Scoreless game. Frederick's in the shotgun. Second and five from the 46. Snap, Fredericks. Hands off again. This time it's Frost. He gets the corner. He's up across the 45 and down close to the 40. We'll see if they give him the first down. I believe they will. Yes, the motion there. It's a first down. Frost just gets across the sticks.
5: There, Frost tried to take it up inside, and it was clogged up, and he bounced it to the left side, and his quickness showed right there where he picked up the first down.
2: So Frost and Stafford running left on this drive, and it's got the Spartans to the 40-yard line of Lawson. In the shotgun. Snap. Fredericks throws. Screen pass near side. It's caught at the 40. Not much room there for Stratford. Joshua Campbell, the junior, gains about three, second and seven.
5: That's just throwing it out there and seeing an athlete try to make a play right there. Good tackle by the defense of Lawson.
6: Second and about eight to go.
2: Campbell with the catch there. First time we've seen them put the ball in the air on this drive. Second down and seven from the 37-yard line of Lawson. Fredericks will go under center here. Stafford the lone setback. Three receivers in the formation. Snap. It's a handoff right up the middle for Stafford. Bounced off the first tackle, but then he is thrown down from behind. Short gain on the play. We'll call it one, and it brings up third and six.
5: Well, what they're trying to do right here is just run the football, and they're being successful. They moved it down across the 50 now. They're inside the 40 and moving the ball, third and six.
2: Big play coming here. Again, neither team has put a point on the board yet. And it looks like we'll get a timeout from Lawson to try and talk things over here. Big play coming up. Under 7 minutes to go in the third quarter. Still scoreless. Third and six for Stratford when we come back. 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
2: Big play coming out of the break. Third and six for Stratford from the Lawson 36. Snap, Fredericks, hands off. Stafford breaks one tackle, a stiff arm. He's down the sidelines and he is out of bounds for a first down, and a late flag comes in. It looks like this might be another face mask on Lawson. Stafford makes the play, and it looks like he will be rewarded even more for his efforts. He is down on the near sideline. And it is a personal foul on Lawson, so it'll be first and 10 for Stratford.
5: Well, I think they held him right there. It's going to be fourth and about one and a half, and then they get the face mask or the personal foul out of the a late hit, in, you know, where they slung him down on the sideline. So now it's going to be first down inside probably the 15.
2: They spot it right at the 15-yard line. First time Stratford has been this deep into Lawson territory. We'll see if they can be the first ones to put points on the board. 6:46 to go, third quarter. Under center, Fredericks. Frost the lone setback. He gets the handoff. Bounces it outside. Looking for space around the corner. Tried to cut back, and he is thrown down. A flag is down. This one is going to be holding on the outside. I believe Josh Campbell was the one. Excuse me, actually, that is Shoel who was holding on the outside.
5: Well, when you run it east and west, you give people that's got speed time to run you down, and that's exactly what happened right there. Right inside here, when you get right around the 15 inside the 20, that's when you want to go north and south, you know, get the yard quick.
2: Frost gets strung out, and a holding call will back up the Spartans 10 yards, and it's first and 20 from the 25-yard line. 6:37 to go, third quarter. No score. Lawson just missed a field goal that would have given them the lead. Stratford trying to answer back with the first points of the game. Frederick's in the shotgun. Stafford back out there to his right. He gets the ball. Finds a seam off the right side. Pushing the pile inside the 20. And he is put down just shy of the original line to gain. It's about a 9-yard gain. Stafford refusing to go down on that play.
5: Well, that's what I'm talking about right there. They just ran that ball in A-gap. And Stafford just kept on with his legs driving like he's done all night. And he picked up 9 yards where it didn't look like he was going to get anything.
2: Pushes the pile, keeps the legs moving, and now instead of first and long, it's second and 11. Gets them back inside the 20. Frederick's in the shotgun. Stafford to his right, two receivers to the near side, one to the top of the formation. Fredericks takes the snap, looking, near side, has a man, but it's a little bit low.
5: Pass intended for Frost. That's one of the toughest passes a high school or anybody has to make, from the far hash over to the sideline, and he just didn't get enough on it. He was open, but it would have been a short gain, but any gain is good when you get down inside the 20 here.
2: Frost couldn't reel it in. Brings up third down and 11. 5:33 to go, third quarter. Still no score. See what Stratford draws up here. Trying to move the sticks. Can get a first down without scoring a touchdown. Marker sits at the 5-yard line. Frederick's in the shotgun. Takes the snap. Looking to throw. Looking left. Throws near side. Caught at the 10. It is caught inbounds by Zaylin Jones, the junior, but did not have enough to get to the first down. It'll bring up fourth and 5. And now decision time for Stratford. Do you try and go for it, or do you send out the field goal unit? It looked like the kicking unit was coming out.
5: I tell you this, that was a heck of a throw and an outstanding catch by the receiver to keep his feet in bounds. And that, there again, throwing it from the far side hash over to the far side. So it was a great throw and catch.
2: Accurate throw from a long way away. Right. Jones able to get the feet in. Ball is spotted on the left hash right at the 10-yard line. 4th and 5, and the offense is still out there for Stratford. They'll line up in the pistol. Frederick standing with his heels on the 15-yard line and movement before the snap. Looked like Stratford was back and forth on what the decision should be. That will make it for him. False start will bring out the kicking unit.
9: False start against Stratford.
5: But he was open.
2: He was open. If the play had started, he was open.
5: Yeah. He was open.
2: So now the...
5: Gotta look at the positive now, Jake.
2: The field goal unit is out. This will be a 32-yard field goal. Jack Masterson from the left hash trying to put Stratford on top. Snap is back. Hold is down. Kick is up. It is short. Might have been deflected at the line of scrimmage. And back-to-back missed field goals for both these teams keeps us scoreless with 5:20 to go in the third quarter. While we have a chance, let's step out. 10 seconds for station identification here on 102.5 The Game.
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2: Jake Lyman, head coach Bubba Spears up here in the booth. Let's check in with Nick Frazier on the sideline. Nick, what have you seen down there early in the third quarter? Both teams with chances just couldn't quite cash in.
11: First and
3: Yeah, we're definitely seeing the penalties a little bit more maintained, but especially for Stratford, they're finding some groove on the offensive side of the ball. As for, you know, the Lawson defense, it's the bend don't break mentality, and let's see what they can get done here on offense.
2: Lawson takes the field on offense. Williams, the quarterback, throws far side. It's caught at the 25-yard line, rolling forward for a gain of about 7, brings up 2nd and 3.
5: Well, here's Lawson coming out where they've been running the ball, having success and throwing it. So it's going to open up. We got a timeout, somebody down.
2: Lawson player down behind the play. We will take a timeout as well. 5 minutes to go, third quarter. Still scoreless here at Stratford. 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
2: Second down and 2 for Lawson coming out of the timeout. Handoff to Gearing off the right side, and he is thrown down for no gain on the play. So it brings up 3rd and 2 from their own 28. Again, still scoreless late in the third quarter. In our Metro Nashville Public Schools Game of the Week, Jake Lyman, Coach Bubba Spears, Nick Frazier with you.
5: That was Justin Williams again in on that big play right there. I don't think I would run his way the rest of the evening.
2: Yeah, number 9 has been all over the field, whether it's pass rush, whether it's been on against the run. He has been great tonight for Stratford. Third down and short and movement up front. Another flag flies. We'll see which way this one goes. If it is on Stratford, it will be a first down.
5: Here again, Jake, I don't understand these officials having to meet. They got the microphones, and they're talking to one another.
2: And it is going to be on Lawson.
5: That's why they have to meet, because no one saw that up here.
2: Looked like we saw somebody jump in the interior off the right side of that Stratford line, but they do say that that Lawson jumped first.
5: Yeah.
2: So that puts them back to 3rd and 7 from their own 23-yard line. In the shotgun, Williams. Takes the snap, fakes the handoff. He rolls out right. Pressure coming. Throws near sideline. It is caught at the 40-yard line, and it's a first down. Keontae Allison makes the catch. It's a gain of 17 and a new set of downs for Lawson. That's a huge conversion for the Lightning coach.
5: Great call and great execution on the quarterback and the receiver. They're rolling to his right and hitting the receiver there for a 17-yard gain.
2: Really one of the first times we've seen Lawson be able to connect through the air today. It's been mostly on the ground, but now 1st and 10 from their own 40, under 4 minutes to go, third quarter. In the shotgun, Williams. Bonds to his right. Hands it off. Bonds has to cut back, find space, and then he is thrown down. And guess who? Justin Williams makes the tackle, gain of about 3 on the play.
5: You're not going to run left side or to your offensive right. They sent the formation to the left, and Williams is on the left-hand side of the defense, which is the right-hand side of the offense, and he's winning that battle.
2: Williams has been in the backfield all day long. Right there stops Bonds for a gain of just 3 as we tick down under 3 minutes to go, third quarter. Again, still scoreless. Second down and seven. Snap. It's another handoff to Bonds. He's going right up the gut. Able to push the pile for about 4 yards, but he stopped after that. Gain up to the 46-yard line. It'll bring up third down and four for the Lightning.
5: Just straight up the gut, and again, he looked like he was stopped at the line of scrimmage, and he still kept on pushing. And it was just his effort got him to those 3 yards.
2: Both these lead backs for Stratford and Lawson have done a really nice job of not going down easily. Now it's third down and four. Fakes the handoff. Williams throws middle of the field. It's caught again. Allison, he's got the first down, and he's thrown forward across midfield to the 45-yard line. Allison has been the man on the spot on each of the last two third downs.
5: Well, there's the connection we have, quarterback to Allison, and again, two times they've connected on the passes both to Allison in this drive.
2: Allison with a gain of 17 to get the first down. Right there, it's a gain of about 9 to move the sticks again. First and 10 from the Stratford 45. Still scoreless, a minute 45 left to go in the third quarter. Williams in the shotgun. Two receivers to the left, one to the right. Bonds to his left hip. Gives the handoff. Bonds sorts through traffic. He's got space and gets to the second level before he's thrown down. 9-yard gain on the play for Bonds and brings up second and short. Seems like they're just going to continue to do the body blows with Bonds and continue to work their way down the field.
5: It's not a bad idea because he's the one that's been getting the carries and the tough yardage all night. Looks like to me Steve Williams might be their quarterback. You know, they've been using two for the first two games, and now he's in there now in the crunch time right here with a minute to go in the third quarter.
2: And they did rotate the quarterbacks early. It's been Williams the entire second half so far. Second down, run again. Bonds got out of a tackle. Looked like he was dead to rights in the backfield, and Bonds rolls forward and rumbles inside the 25 for another first down.
5: What a run there. And guess who had the tackle and missed it?
2: Justin Williams.
5: Williams. He had him for a loss, and how he got out of that, I do not know.
2: That battle has been fun today. Williams and Bonds, you could add Stafford in that conversation,
5: right,
2: have all had really nice nights in a game that still has not had any points. 26 seconds left in the third quarter. Lawson does have to run one more play before we head to the final frame. First and 10 from the Stratford 24. Shotgun here for Williams. Three receivers set, two to the right, one to the left. Fakes the handoff. Williams wants to throw. End zone looking for Allison. Incomplete.
14: Incomplete.
2: Look for Allison in double coverage down the right side, and it just deflected off his outstretched hand. It'll be second and 10 after the incomplete pass. I don't hate the idea there. You've been running the football. Take a shot and see if you can find somebody open for a touchdown.
5: Well, John Merritt used to say this. Running the football opens up the pass, and passing the football opens up the run. So they've been able to connect with two good passes there, and looked like there he had a chance.
2: This will be the final play of the third quarter. 5 seconds left in the frame. No score. Second and 10 from the Stratford 24. Williams takes the snap. It's a handoff. Bonds shimmies left. Able to work through a couple tackles, but he's dragged down. It'll be a gain of about 6 on the play, and it brings up 3rd and 4, but will also bring us to the fourth quarter. 36 minutes, no points. Something has to give. Lawson driving a big third down coming up when we return. 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
2: Stratford and Lawson scoreless through three quarters. 12 minutes to go. Lawson driving, trying to take the lead. They've got a big third down coming up here from the Stratford 19-yard line. Jake Lyman, Coach Bubba Spears, Nick Frazier with you on your Friday night. Thanks so much for joining us. Lawson trying to move the sticks here and keep the drive going. Three receivers set. Williams in the shotgun with Bonds to his left. Actually, that's Gearing in the backfield. He'll swap over to the right side. Allison in motion sets up in the right slot, and now it looks like we're going to get a timeout. So, before the fourth quarter begins, we get a timeout. Give us a chance to check in with Nick Frazier. Nick, it's been a back-and-forth game despite no points. These teams have continued to get opportunities, just haven't cashed in. What's the energy like down there in a scoreless game heading to the fourth?
3: Yeah, right now I'm on the Lawson sideline, and head coach of Ontario Hardesty, definitely you could tell there's some urgency with this drive. Made sure to take the time out here just because it didn't seem like he liked the look that was out there as they were going out there. But overall, it just seems like they're just trying to get the ball right up the middle, as always. The bread and butter, as Coach Bubba Spears has mentioned throughout the game, those misdirections, those counters up the middle. The guards are still playing really well. And, you know, you look at the way the guards have played, you've been getting a few cramps here and there in between plays. But, I mean, it's well-deserved because this offense continues to keep progressing. And it's just both teams kind of struggled inside the red zone, inside the 20. They just need to be able to finish on the back end of it all. So if they can at least get 3 points, that I'd say a successful drive for Lawson High School.
2: Yeah, thanks, Nick. And, Coach, you were just mentioning this might be four-down territory, given both kickers have missed in this second half. We'll see as the team takes the field for third down. Third down and five from the 20. Williams in the shotgun. It is Bonds this time to his right. Takes the snap. Looking to throw. Steps up in the pocket. Evades one man. Jukes left. He's got space. Inside the 15 to the 10 and dragged down from behind at the 5. Steve Williams, an escape artist. I have no idea how he got out of the pocket, but it's a first down and goal from the 5-yard line for Lawson after an unbelievable run from the quarterback.
5: He was tackled, did he? All of a sudden, and now he was able to get it in the inside, and now this is where we talk about this. You know, they run the shotgun. I'm afraid to even say it.
2: We saw Lawson get stopped inside the 5 at the end of the first half. Now an opportunity, first and goal from the 5. An escape artist there, Steve Williams. Now you see me, now you don't. And he gets the first down on third down and 5. First and goal from the 5. Two Stratford players down. We'll step aside. Be right back. 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
2: Still scoreless, early fourth quarter here at Stratford. Lawson inside the five after a great scramble from Steve Williams to get inside the 10. First and goal coming up. Two Stratford players down, Anton Wilson, Justin Williams, both able to make it off the field under their own power. So hopefully just cramping for them. We mentioned earlier, Nick mentioned on the sideline that's been an issue down there.
5: Now's the time to run to the right when Williams out.
2: That is true. Changes the way that this defense looks with Wilson and Williams not out there. First and goal from the 5. 15 seconds into the fourth quarter, still scoreless. Williams takes the snap. It's a handoff. Bonds trying to fight his way to the goal line. He's held up just short. Gain of 3 on the play. And Bonds, it looks like, might be cramping himself as he's brought down. Second and goal from the 2 for Lawson.
5: It looked like that time he got in to me, but they pushed him back, and he's got 2 yards to go. So
2: you can see the heat playing a big factor in this game. All the games being hosted by Metro Nashville Schools tonight were pushed back 30 minutes due to the extreme heat in the area, and still seeing a lot of cramping going on between Stratford and Lawson. So we'll take another break here early on fourth quarter. No score. Stratford and Lawson. Lawson 2 yards away from getting into the end zone for the first time. 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
2: Early fourth quarter, no score. Lawson on 2nd and 2. It was a miss from Williams looking for Allison in the flat. So now brings up 3rd and 2. Ball is on the left hash. 3rd and goal from the 2. Williams tosses right, gearing, cuts back. He is planted at the 3. A flag comes in from the far side. We'll see what the call is. But once again, Coach, Stratford bending but not breaking. They've been able to get a couple of huge stops down in the red zone.
5: Yeah, they're getting tough down here. Well, was fortunate that the quarterback made a bad throw. Right here, I don't know what the flag was. Face mask.
2: And it is holding,
5: holding
2: on Lawson. So they will take that penalty. Instead of 4th and goal from the 2, it'll be 3rd and goal once again, this time from the 12. Strategy will be interesting from Ontario Hardesty here. Already a missed kick for Austin Grace today. Is this 4-down territory? Trying to take the lead and put the first points on the board today early in the fourth quarter.
5: As you said, Jake, Stratford is bent, but they haven't broke. And I'm telling you this right now, that good defensive stance right here.
2: Williams looking end zone. It is incomplete and no flags on the play. Looked like there was some contact as they threw into the end zone. Williams looking right at the goalpost for his intended receiver. But it falls incomplete, looking for head. And now 4th and 12, it looks like the field goal unit is going to come out.
5: Jake, right there, it showed me some toughness by Williams. He stood in the pocket, made a good throw, and he got hit. So I think this is a good decision by Lawson right here, kicking, trying to attempt the field goal.
2: Grace has missed once today, but this one right in the middle of the field. This will be a 28-yard attempt for Grace. Missed field goal for each team so far today. Snap is back. Hold is high. It's down. Grace got it off. Did he get it through? He did not. He missed it left again. A bad snap. It was a nice job just to get the hold down, but it is another miss, and we stay scoreless here at Stratford with 10:21 to go.
5: Stratford with a great defensive stand there. I tell you what, it was a good play right there. The holder did an excellent job of catching the ball and getting it down on the tee.
2: Giving him any chance to get that kickoff was impressive, but Grace misses. That is now the fourth trip for Lawson inside the 25-yard line. They've come away with no points.
5: That's why the kicking game's important.
2: That's why we listen to the Keys to the Game, presented by Bass Tire from Coach Bubba Spears. So Stratford takes over on their own 20, first and 10. In the shotgun, Fredericks brings a man in motion. It's a handoff. Stafford, working through traffic, tries to cut back, and he's twisted down for a gain of about one. Nice job by the Lawson defense, kind of corralling him there, not giving many lanes to get north and south.
5: What they did, they started the wing back in motion to run a jet sweep. They faked the jet sweep to the right and handed it back off. And about eight to go to J.D. Stafford. They give the defensive line time to shed a block, and he was right there. No gain. Well, maybe a gain of two.
2: They will spot it at the 22, second and 8. Under center, Fredericks hands again to Stafford. This time he's got space. Sidesteps one defender, carrying another across the 35, and he's brought down on the far side, numbers at the 39-yard line. They'll actually spot it at the 40.
9: Nice gain on a play by Stafford.
2: Is there a flag down somewhere, though? And it looks like there is. Flag sitting at the 21-yard line, pretty much right at the line of scrimmage. 9:30 to go in the fourth quarter. No score. And it will be holding called on Stratford. Not the first time today that a nice gain in the run game has been taken away by a holding penalty.
5: Tell you what, Stafford from Stratford, he's shown a lot of quickness. I mean, he gets that ball, and he busts through that line of scrimmage.
2: That one gets brought back. It brings up second and 18. Ball is on Stratford's own 12. Snap. It's a handoff again for Stafford. Was able to get away from one Lawson defender, but not the three others who came behind him. It's a one-yard gain and brings up third down and long for Stratford, ticking towards 9 minutes to go in this scoreless game.
5: Both teams are still battling, and it's tough. You know, they've been out there, like you said, going in to the 9-minute mark of the fourth quarter and no score. And the big dogs have been playing now. This is where it hurts, the big dogs in this heat. So it's stamina is going to be the one that determines here.
2: These defensive lines have both been nasty today, making it tough on the opposing offense. Screen pass on third and long out into the flats and thrown down immediately. Santana Frost with nowhere to go.
5: Great
2: tackle made by Makai Jackson there.
5: Jackson made a great play right there. He smelled it, and as soon as he caught it, he was there, made a great tackle.
2: Jackson wraps up for a loss of four on the play, so it's fourth and very long. And this is interesting here. We've seen some issues with Masterson in the punt unit. A high snap, a low snap. Going to need to have your best here with Masterson standing in his own end zone.
5: James Lawson ought to get in pretty good field position right here. This is tough, kicking it from your end zone.
2: Oh, Masterson does get it away and angles it away from Jackson, and this is going to take a very favorable Spartan bounce. What a punt from Jack Masterson, kicking from the R in Stratford in his own end zone. That's going to roll all the way out to the Lawson 39-yard line. I really can't think of many better outcomes for the Spartans in that moment than what Jack Masterson was just able to do.
5: I don't think you could throw it down there any better. But see, that's what happens on this turf. And I don't understand these coaches not putting two people back there. If you don't catch it, you're going to get a roll like that. And he got, what, a 20-something yard roll?
2: It bounced ahead of midfield and rolled well beyond the 40. So it's going to be still good field position here for Lawson, but not quite what you imagined it might be with Masterson punting from inside his own end zone.
5: I was looking for Lawson to get the ball on their side of the 50.
2: Right.
5: But not. Good kick by Matt. Good job.
2: First and 10 for the Lightning. Three receivers to the left, one to the right. Williams, hands off. This is Gearing. He's got space up the right side across the 50 and tripped up and brought down at the Stratford 44. Gain of 17 on the play. 15, excuse me. Cross midfield, the first down for Lawson to start the drive.
5: I'll say this about the backs. Both backs on both sides of the ball are hitting that hole quick. Good play right there.
2: And in this heat, it's important to have multiple guys who can run the ball. We saw Bonds, who's been the workhorse, go down looking like he was dealing with some cramping. First and 10 from the Stratford 46. It's another handoff. Gearing has a defender on his back immediately, and he's thrown down. It'll be a gain of 2 on the play, second and 8 from the 44 as the clock ticks under 7 minutes to go.
5: It's just the counter. They're going to the left, pulling the guard and the tackle. And they're putting their left foot, planting it, and cutting back. And that time it was covered. They were waiting on the cutback.
2: Run game has been, as Coach Spears has said, the bread and butter for both these teams today. Cam Lawson, who has been really across midfield for a good portion of their offensive possession today. Can they finally get points? Stratford has done a really nice job of not giving in, even when Lawson gets in some dangerous positions. Snap goes back to Williams. Handoff. Gearing again. He's got space across the 40. Dives forward just shy of the sticks. They'll mark him at the 37-yard line. Third and one upcoming for Lawson.
5: I was always thinking or taught, for every running play you have a passing play off of it. And I haven't seen a passing play off his counter.
2: Lawson is really only thrown the ball a few times in this game. Did have some success earlier in the half. Third down and short. We'll see what they go to here. In the shotgun, Williams takes the snap. It's a handoff. Gearing able to find a seam. He's across the 35 for a first down and brought down at the Stratford 30.
5: I might have spoke too soon, Jake. It looks like a lot of linemen are standing up now. So, I mean, you know, when you stand up, that's not a good sign.
2: Lower pad wins.
5: We have a timeout.
2: And it looks like the official is going to give a hydration timeout here. Again, it's hot. These players have been battling for over 40 minutes. We'll take a quick break here. 5:39 to go in the fourth quarter. No score. Lawson driving. They'll have first and 10 inside the 30 when we come back, and we'll take you the rest of the way after this. Here on the Metro Nashville Public Schools Game of the Week on 102.5 The Game.
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2: Late fourth quarter, scoreless game, Stratford and Lawson. First and 10 from the 30-yard line. Williams rolling right, just has to throw this one into the sideline. It's incomplete. Say he was out of the pocket.
5: Who was he throwing to? Nobody over there. They must have had a
2: I guess they're saying he was out of the pocket and got it back to the line of scrimmage there, but I wasn't so sure that he got outside the tackle box.
5: Right. It was a miscommunication on the route because the receiver ran a fly, and he thought he must have been going to run an out.
2: Snap back on second and 10. Williams looking deep down the field, and another miscommunication there. Allison not in the right spot. It does fall incomplete with two Stratford defenders within a dangerous distance, and it brings up third and 10.
5: With the breakup. I'm lost for words here, Jake. They've been running the ball and just stuffing them, and they come out
20: 21 seconds remaining
5: and throw two.
2: Back-to-back throws out of the timeout here. And now it's third and 10, 5:21 to go in the fourth. Still scoreless. Stratford and Lawson on this Friday night. Williams bookended by two running backs here. Allison came in motion, and it'll be a false start. Movement up front. Once again, Lawson gets across midfield, really gets inside the 30, and that's where things have started to stall.
20: Third down and
2: 15 from their own, or excuse me, from Stratford's 34-yard line. Well out of field goal range here. We'll see how aggressive Coach Hardesty wants to be.
5: Well, they got two plays now.
2: Third and 15. On the Stratford 34-yard line. Williams looks to the sideline and gets the play. Again, we saw LaShawn Bonds go off with some cramping earlier, so it's gearing in the backfield with Williams. Third down and 15. Snap comes back. Williams drops to throw. Pressure comes. He steps up in the pocket, rolling left. Williams looking downfield. More pressure. He's thrown down. No, he stays up. Williams trying to work his way back right. Throws it over the top. It's incomplete. Steve Williams. Slippery outside the pocket. Looked like three separate times he was going to be brought down. Doesn't end up making the play, but still a nice job just to get that ball away.
5: Made a heck of a play just to not lose anything because he did get the ball, throwing it to a receiver right there. He avoided, what, like you said, three different tackles.
2: Williams, not the first time today that he's looked dead to rights and has found his way into some open space. There it does fall incomplete. Now fourth and 15. And Lawson going to go for it here. Just over 5 minutes to go in this third, in this fourth quarter. No score between Lawson and Stratford. Williams looks to the sideline. Play clock is under 10. Ball on the right hash. Running back to his right. Three receiver set. Fourth down and 15. And the play clock expired.
5: Okay,
2: and it will be a delay of game on fourth down. And I would guess you probably will punt it here if you're Lawson instead of a fourth and 20. And here does come the punt unit.
5: You got to punt.
2: Not the first time today that a delay of game penalty has cost Lawson a chance at possibly some points. Fourth and 15 would not have been easy to convert, but now no choice but to punt. Honestly, may have helped them get in a little extra room here. This is Davis Fraser back there. He dropped the snap, tries to boot it away, and barely got anything on it. This will roll and take a friendly hop for Lawson. It'll be at the 21-yard line, down by Lawson, but not exactly what you hope for there as the punt doesn't even reach the first down marker.
5: Well, he still gained yardage because instead of being on the 42, I think it looks like it's going to be on the 21. So
2: could have been worse.
5: Oh, it could have been a lot worse.
2: Tried to go with the pooch punt there from Davis Fraser and dropped the snap, was just able to get it away. It was a friendly roll that rolls out of bounds at the 21. So that's where Stratford starts. 5 minutes on the dot left to play and still no score. Is somebody finally going to break through? Fredericks is in the shotgun, four receiver set. Takes the snap, fakes the handoff. Fredericks rips it far side, it's caught. And out of bounds goes the receiver. Zaylen Jones makes the catch. It's a 6-yard gain and brings up second and four.
20: Second down and about four.
5: Good pass and catch right there, which we haven't seen Stratford do. So that's good because it's going to set up for Stafford to bust one.
2: Stratford has mainly leaned on its running game today. Fredericks with a quick completion there. Second down and four. Fredericks in the shotgun with Stafford to his right. Takes the snap. Gives it off Stafford, and he is upended. Short gain on the play. They'll give him three, just shy of the line to gain. Third down and one. Clock ticking, 4:40 to go.
5: It looked like Stafford got by with one there. It looked like the right tackle on this side. He lifted hand up and moved up forward, son.
2: Have the officials run out of their allotment of flags for the game?
5: It might be.
2: Third down and one. It's a bunch set for Stafford. Stafford gets the handoff, and he's able to push the pile very close to the first down marker. He got it. A two-yard gain on the play, but for Stafford, that's all he needed. Stratford moves the chains. It's off, and he's able to push the pile very close to the first down marker. He got it. A two-yard gain on the play, but for Stafford, that's all he needed. Stratford moves the chains. It's first down and 10 from their own.

0: Frederick's in the gun. Looking to the sideline. Play clock is down to 10. Frederick's now with 5 seconds and a timeout called by Stratford. Scoreless game, 3:38 to go. Stratford with possession on their own 32. One score might be all it takes to win this game. We'll take a quick, we'll keep it right here. 3:38 to go. Let's check in with Nick Frazier. What's the atmosphere like? This has been a pretty crazy game considering there's been no points scored yet.
1: Yeah, you can definitely feel the tension between both teams right now. I will say the Stratford sideline, it does not seem like depleted, but the energy is definitely lower than the Lawson High School's sideline. So we'll see what Gerald Cook has in store. It seems like both teams right now are afraid to pass the ball a little bit. We saw Lawson on that last drive kind of attempt at it from time to time. It seems like when both teams do throw the ball, there are a lot of penalties that are given out. So it's almost a catch-22 situation. When you get some yardage, they shoot themselves right in the foot. So maybe on this drive we'll see a score change. If not, overtime might be in the cards.
0: Right now, still tied at zero. Appreciate your insights down on the sideline, Nick Frazier. 3:38 to go. First and 10 now for Stratford at their own 32. Fredericks takes the snap, looking to throw. Throws it over the middle. It's dropped.
2: Pass incomplete.
0: Looking for Jones on the far side. Falls incomplete. Brings up second and 10, 3:34 to go.
2: Brings us down to second down.
3: That looked like that was a catchable ball.
0: Looked like it hit him right in the face mask right there, right where they teach you to put it. It happens, though. Second down and 10 from their own 32. We've seen Stafford bust a couple of big runs today. We'll see if they put the ball in his hands here. Fredericks takes the snap. He will drop to pass. Throws middle of the field. It's caught right at the sticks. It's a first down.
3: That was a combination route. The inside receiver ran an out, and an outside receiver curled in, and that's who he hit was the guy that curled in. Good pass and catch.
0: Joel makes the catch. It's a 13-yard gain and a first down. First and 10 from their own 45. Hand off Stafford, trying to get the corner. He's able to muscle his way through a couple of tackles. Short game, we'll call it four, but more than I think you would have expected given the way the play started.
3: Do we have a flag? I see the referee's calling timeout.
0: We will see. Does not look like it. Second down and 6. Clock rolling.
3: Now they're rolling it.
0: Towards 3 minutes to go.
2: 3 minutes remaining.
0: Again, scoreless game. Stratford trying to get the final say in this one. 1 yard shy of midfield. Frederick's in the shotgun. It's a handoff. Stafford up the middle. Ran into a brick wall. Still churning the legs. He is across midfield. We'll call it a gain of 2, and it brings up 3rd and 4.
3: They just stopped him because he didn't go down, you know.
0: We've seen that a lot with these running backs today. You need to just stop the forward momentum rather than actually take him to the ground. Another timeout from Stratford here to talk this over. They actually gave him an extra yard there. So 3rd down and 3 is what we have with 2:41 to go. Ball is on the Lawson 48. Both teams now with one timeout remaining. Again, for fans of offensive football, obviously this would not be your game, but for fans of defensive football, it has been fun to see these defenses make the plays necessary to keep this game tied. Stratford specifically, 2 huge goal line stands in this game.
3: It has surprised me the way that Stratford's moved the ball, that they hadn't got in the end zone. And on the other side, the position that Lawson has started all night, and they haven't been able to push it in the end zone. Stratford's made a couple of 3 goal line stands. When I say goal line stands, I'm talking inside the 5.
0: Yes.
3: And that's awesome.
0: Lawson has had multiple drives inside the 30, including a fumble right at the beginning of the 3rd quarter that gave them the ball inside the 25 and still have not been able to put a point on the scoreboard. 2:41 to go. Each team again now with 1 timeout remaining. It's 3rd and 3 from the Lawson 48. Frederick's in the shotgun. Takes the snap. Hand off Stafford. He's got the first down across the 45. He's thrown down inside the 40. When in doubt,

0: Give it to J.D. Stafford. He's got the first down at the 38-yard line.
1: And I thought he was going to break another one there. Good running back. He's a good running back.
0: J.D. Stafford has really been the workhorse from start to finish for Stratford today. Time ticks towards 2 minutes to go. Stratford, first and 10 from the Lawson 38-yard line. In the shotgun, Fredericks brings a man in motion. Hand off Stafford, finds space off the right side. Breaks a tackle, sheds another across the 25. A stiff arm, and he's dragged out of bounds inside the 20. 19-yard gain on the play. First and 10 from the 19 for Stratford. And now with under 2 minutes to go, the Spartans really can hold this, see if they can put the final points on the board and get out of here with a win.
1: What a run by Stafford.
0: Stafford leading the way for the Spartans. First and 10 from the 19. This time it's handed off to Frost. He tried to juke back into the middle. 1 yard gain on the play. Up to the 18-yard line. Second down and 9, but that clock continues to tick. Under 2 minutes to go. And again, each team with just one timeout left.
1: Well, Stratford does have an advantage here. Their first game, they won with a field goal
0: right
1: as time expired. So the kicker's been put in that situation.
0: Comeback victory against Northeast in the first week of the season. They scored the final 10 points in a 17-16 win. Today, lower scoring. Again, no score, but no one will look at that. It'll just be a win in the win column if they can get it done. Second down and 9, handoff. It's Frost again, and not much room. He is thrown down. Might have been a loss of 2 on the play back to the 20, and the clock ticks down towards a minute left to play. Third down and 11. The question becomes, does Stratford trust their kicker to knock it through from here, or do you need to get it a little bit closer?
1: Well, you always want to get it close as you can get it, but I'll tell you this. They in a great situation. If he misses it, they still got overtime.
0: Right. Third down and 11 from the 20. 40 seconds to play. It's a toss play to the right. Stafford tries to get the corner. He's thrown out of bounds. That will stop the clock with 34 seconds to go.
1: Did you see that, Jake? Where the quarterback was?
0: I did not.
1: Oh, Jake. Up under the center.
0: Oh.
1: And toss sweep.
0: It's been a rarity tonight to see the quarterback get up under center. We've seen it a couple times.
1: I might be hooked up to their headset.
0: So now this is it. It was a 4-yard gain on the play. Ball sits on the right hash at the 16-yard line. Jack Masterson, the kicker, 0 for 1 today. But again, has hit a game-winning field goal already this season. Anton Wilson will be the holder. A 32-yard field goal from the right hash to take the lead, and now we'll get a timeout from Lawson.
2: Timeout on the field.
0: Trying to ice the kicker.
1: It's hard to ice the kicker when it's 85 degrees, isn't it?
0: That is true. The ice is going to melt today, that's for
1: right.
0: sure.
1: That's right.
0: 34 seconds left, so the game is not over. If Stratford makes this field goal, or if Stratford misses this field goal. But Lawson now with no timeouts, going to make it difficult for them to move the ball down the field in a short period of time.
1: Well, they're in both teams here. It's been a hard-fought game. The defenses on both sides really played outstanding tonight because they both denied them from getting in the end zone. You can't harp that. Offensive, they need to work a little bit more because they need to push it in when they get it inside the 10 or inside the 5.
0: Offense has been at a premium today, but you're right. Defenses have been great. You can't win if you can't score. So far, neither team has scored. Stratford trying to knock through a field goal to give them the late lead with under a minute to play. 34 seconds on the clock. Ball is on the right hash. It'll be a 32-yard field goal for Jack Masterson. Snap is back. It's high. The hold is down. The kick is up. It's leaking left. It is no good. Wide left. And we stay tied at 0 with 29 seconds to go. Lawson will get the football back.
1: Well, that's just something you'll go back Monday and you'll work on it. But he had his opportunity. It was a good snap, good hold. I just don't know. It just, to me, it looks like the holder was closer to the line of scrimmage than he ought to be.
0: And that would make sense with the high snap that
1: right.
0: he got back.
1: Right.
0: So.
1: Right.
0: So now what does Lawson do? With no timeouts and only 29 seconds.
1: Give it to Vaughn.
0: Do you play for overtime? Honestly, the best of both worlds might be, yeah, just give it to LeSean Bonds. In the shotgun, Williams. It is a handoff. It's gearing this time. He bounces it outside to the right. He's got some space. Now gets down the sideline, made a man miss. He's across the 40 and pushed out of bounds just shy of the 45-yard line. It's a gain of 24, and now things get interesting. 19 seconds to go, but again, Lawson with no timeouts.
1: I think Bond went out right down when they were on the goal line.
0: With the cramping.
1: Yeah, well, it might be more than cramping because he's not back in.
0: That is true.
1: And Deering's in there now. And he hit a burst of speed right there.
0: Great run. They'll spot it at the 45, so a gain of 25 there. 19 seconds to go. Williams in the shotgun, takes the snap. He'll look to throw here. Crow hops deep down the right sideline. It is intercepted. Stratford makes the play in the defensive secondary and still on his feet. Up across the 20 to the 25, working his way back towards the middle of the field to the 40 and dragged down at the 45-yard line. It was A.J. Shute who got the pick. He's brought down at the 45-yard line with 1 second left in the game, and it looks like we've got overtime on our hands tonight in Stratford.
1: As you can see, that play right there, as a coach, you're looking, your team's walking off the field, and Stratford's excited going into this overtime.
0: Stratford able to steal some momentum back. You heard the crowd get into it there. So now 1 second to go in the game. Stratford will take the field. Again, as we said with Lawson, just hand it off and see what happens. I don't think that's a bad strategy for the Spartans either when you have J.D. Stafford in the backfield.
1: Exactly.
0: Lawson going to line up five defensive backs all inside their own 30. The ball is spotted at their own 45 for Stratford. And actually looks like Stratford just going to take a knee and take this to overtime.
1: Yeah.
0: Frederick's under center, takes the snap, and he takes a knee. We will get some free football tonight on our Metro Nashville Public Schools Game of the Week. Scoreless game as we head to overtime. While we have a chance, let's take 10 seconds for station identification here on 102.5 The Game.
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0: Jake Lyman, Coach Bubba Spears with you, Nick Frazier on the sideline. What a game it's been. I mean, you say 0-0, headed to overtime, but really you have seen these teams just battle back and forth. The goal line stands and just making sure that they do not lose this game. Something's going to have to give here in overtime.
1: Right, and I'm anxious to see the defense that holds the other offense because, you know, they've done it. Both of them's done it tonight, and they're going to get the ball on the 10.
0: Right.
1: So, you know, and four downs to get it in. Or three downs and kick a field goal, you know.
0: We have not seen anyone find their way into the end zone yet. Again, Lawson has gotten very close twice. Had third and goal from the 2, fourth and goal from the 1 foot line. Then later in the game had second and goal from the 2. Have not been able to turn either of those into points. And if Lawson is to lose this game, I think that's what Coach Monterio Hardesty will look back on, just not being able to punch it in inside the 5.
1: And that was one of the things he talked to Nick about. You know, they had to, you know, take care of business and do what they do best, and that's run the football. But now it looks like Bond is down, but running back to come in,
0: Christian Gearing.
1: Gearing, he's got a little quickness to him.
0: He
1: now,
0: does.
1: So it might be a plus.
0: And some fresher legs for him as well.
1: Correct.
0: And we've seen him make some plays specifically at the very end of regulation there. So both these teams have been held scoreless today. Somebody's going to get their third win in a row to start the season. The other will get their first loss in what has been a fun battle tonight on our Metro Nashville Public Schools Game of the Week. Stick around. Eventually, we will get you to the Game Blitz scoreboard show with Big Joe Dubin and Connor Newt. They'll get you updated on everything going on around Middle Tennessee, all of the scores, and much more. Just might be a little bit later than they're used to, but make sure you stay tuned for that. We will get you back there to the studio coming up later tonight, and they'll take you all the way to midnight. Captain's getting ready to head out to midfield for the coin toss here in overtime.
1: Well, what I'd like, always like to do is go on defense first, so you know what you'd have to do.
0: Exactly.
1: You know. So we'll wait and see what each team decides to do.
0: That is usually the expected operation for these. You start on defense, see what you can get done defensively. If you can hold them to three, all right, you know, three keeps you in the game. A touchdown wins it. If you give up a touchdown, you know exactly what you need to stay alive. So we'll see who ends up winning the toss. Captain's about to march out there to midfield. Jonathan Fredericks, the quarterback for Stratford, standing at midfield. Tony Suong, the pass rusher and tight end, standing on the far side for Lawson, and now making the long march out to the Spartans logo at midfield. No score through 48 minutes. Four quarters, not enough. We get overtime tonight. Coin toss going on at center field. Trying to see if we can gather from the official who won. Again, Lawson and Suong and Fredericks out there. There's the coin toss. It looks like they might have done it again there.
1: He might have dropped it.
0: I think he did. So they try again. All right, seems like we've gotten a decision here. Stratford lost the toss, so Lawson wins it. They will start on defense. Stratford will play from left to right to start off overtime here. So, scoreless game. Somebody's got to score. Somebody's got to put points on the board, and we'll see who ends up breaking through here as we hit the extra period.
1: Each team will have a possession. That's the main thing in overtime.
0: Right. Very similar to college overtime rules, but instead of starting at the 25, you start at the 10. So Stratford will get four downs from the 10-yard line to see what they can do. I would say, Coach, with the way the kickers have performed today, maybe it's four down territory for both these teams, obviously dependent on how the game plan plays out here.
1: Well, like I said, you always want to go on defense, see what happens, see what you need to do. It's then next time, if it goes to two overtimes, they'll redo it. Just flip it.
0: So Stratford starts on offense.
2: We'll have the ball first.
0: Lawson's defense out there inside the 10. Again, this has been a hard-fought game. Both these teams undefeated to start the year. It's one of those you hate that somebody has to lose. We'll see who can get the edge here in the extra period. Stratford's offense takes the field. Again, playing from left to right in black jerseys, orange helmets. Lawson is in white with black helmets, defending the goal line to our right. And Fredericks, is under center here.
1: Yeah, I would say we're going to get a lot of dose there of number four.
0: Stafford, the lone setback. He gets the give off the left side. Breaks one tackle, and he's thrown down backwards. It's a gain of five on the play. He gets halfway there, second and goal from the five.
1: is a good start right there for Stratford offense. Gained 5 yards.
0: Stafford going to be the focal point here. We'll see if maybe Fredericks gets the opportunity to throw it if they load up the box against number four. Again, neither team has thrown the ball all that much tonight. They've relied on the run game.
2: 5 yards.
0: Second and goal from the five.
1: I'd say Stafford again.
0: I think you might get Stafford over and over until he pushes it into the end zone.
1: I'd definitely give it to him at least three times.
0: Got halfway there on first down. Second and goal from the five. Full house set.
1: They're coming
0: and this
1: to the right.
0: Might be,
1: they're coming to the right
0: and
1: side.
0: And a flag comes in. Illegal substitution on Stratford.
2: Illegal substitution against Stratford.
0: So they'll march off those 5 yards back, and it'll be second and goal from the 10.
1: I did not see anyone from Stratford come into the huddle late. Now I saw a couple of Stratford players come to the sideline, but they didn't replace one, so I believe that's probably what got them.
0: So under center here on second and goal from the 10, and another flag comes in. It's another illegal substitution. I'm not sure what the issue is here for Lawson.
2: Same penalty.
0: Do they have 12 on the field? They do. They have 12 players
1: have
0: in the 12. Huddle. And so that's the issue. The lead official standing behind the play, counting 12. So that is a brutal turn of events for Stratford. And now running off late comes Zay Jones. So that's 10 yards moving backwards for Stratford because they came to the line with 12 players. And now instead of second and goal from the 5, you're back at the 15. Under center, Fredericks. Stafford, the lone setback. He gets it off the left side, pushing the pile, but not much space. It's a 1 yard gain on the play and brings up third and goal from the 14. And those 12 men on the field penalties really could end up being the difference in this game.
1: Well, they had a power set to the right and ran it left, so they're trying to set them up. There's three coming out now.
0: So now what do the Spartans dial up on third down and long, third and goal from the 14-yard line? It's a bunch set to the left. Fredericks in the shotgun. Stafford comes in motion to his right hip. Takes the snap, drops to pass. Pressure comes near side. Fredericks throws off balance. It's incomplete. Over the top of his intended receiver, Suong was in there on the pressure.
1: And it was wide open. He just overthrew him right there on a crossing route.
0: Looking for Showell. He missed him.
1: Yeah.
0: And now, fourth and 14. They will send out the kicking unit. Jack Masterson, 0-for-2 today. Chance to, at the very least, put some pressure on Lawson here and force them to at least have to score on their trip down.
1: This is big right here for Stratford, like you said, to make Lawson know that they can't go for it on fourth.
0: From the 21-yard line. It is a 31-yard kick. Masterson from the left hash. Snap is low. It's down. The kick is up, and it is no good. Missed it left again. We stay scoreless, and now Lawson, with any points, will have a chance to win this game.
2: And now Lawson will have an opportunity with the ball.
1: Good job by Stratford's offensive line giving them time. It was good snap, good hold. He just pulled it a little left that time.
0: You mentioned it in our keys to the game. A lot of the things you mentioned have come to fruition. The penalties, the kicking game. It's a lot of the reason why these teams are still stuck on zero. Can Lawson finally break through? This has been their kryptonite down here inside the 10 so far in this game.
1: Yes, and you think it's easy to score 10. It's tough. Stratford's held them off all night down inside the 10-yard line.
0: Looks like LaShawn Bonds is back out there on the field. Standing to the left of Steve Williams.
1: I was going to say the same thing. I bet we're going to see a little dose of Bond.
0: Bonds gets it, working right, breaks one tackle, muscles his way inside the five, down to the three. It's a 7-yard gain, and now Lawson 3 yards away from winning this football game on the road and improving to 3-0.
1: Stratford's bringing some more beef up front, so.
0: Lawson has been inside the five twice in this game and has not scored. If they break through here, it means a victory. Williams in the shotgun. Takes the snap. Hand off Bonds. No, he kept it, and he's into the end zone. Touchdown, Lawson.
2: Touchdown.
0: The only points come on the final play of the game. The Lawson Lightning win their third straight road game to start the season, outlasting the Stratford Spartans in overtime, 6-0.
1: It's easy to say this, but what a call. Been handing the ball off to Bond all night. And he did it. Wrote it in there real good, didn't he? Because you thought he still had it and just walked in. He could have walked in.
0: He fooled me up here. He fooled the Stratford defense. Williams runs it in from 3 yards out, and Lawson wins 6-0. The Lightning now 3-0. Stratford falls to 2-1. Coming up, it's the Freeman Webb postgame show. We'll wrap everything up for you, get you the stats, our Freeman Webb player of the game, the Wesley Financial play of the game, and much more before we hand it off to Big Joe Dubin and Connor Newt in the studio. 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
0: Postgame here at Stratford High School, 6-0 is the final score. Lawson gets the win. The Lightning now 3-0. Stratford, a valiant effort, but they fall to 2-1. Jake Lyman, Coach Bubba Spears back up with you in the booth for the Freeman Webb postgame show. Coach, I said it to you guys during the break. Maybe the most exciting 6-0 game ever played?
1: Correct. Correct.
0: Overtime is what it took. No score at the end of regulation. And when you look at overtime, the penalties for having 12 men on the field for Stratford really is the difference. They had second and goal at the 5. They got backed up and ended up giving Lawson a chance to win 2 plays later.
1: Well, it forced Stratford to kick the field goal.
0: Yes.
1: And again, the kicker, he had missed 2 early, and I'm sure that was in his head. And he missed it. So Lawson knew all they had to do was get it close. And, I mean, they wanted to score like they did, and it's an excellent play call, not because it scored, but it was, according to what they ran all night, that was a great call.
0: It was. They had been handing it to Bonds over and over and over again. The defense crashed in on the running back, and Williams was able to scamper in from 3 yards out for the game-winning touchdown. 6-0 the final. Lawson beats Stratford. More to come on a Freeman Webb postgame show. We'll give you the Freeman Webb player of the game, the Wesley Financial play of the game, and much more when we come back here on the Metro Nashville Public Schools Game of the Week on 102.5 The Game.
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0: Welcome back to the broadcast booth here at Stratford High School. Lawson gets the win on the road, 6-0 in overtime. Scoreless as we hit the end of regulation, a couple goal line stands, a lot of missed field goals. Lawson able to outlast the Spartans and get to 3-0 on the year. Jake Lyman, Coach Bubba Spears back with you in the booth on our Freeman Webb postgame show. It's time to give out our Freeman Webb player of the game. And Coach Spears, for Lawson, most of the day it was give the ball to 15 and get out of the way.
1: And not a bad play.
0: Right.
1: Not a bad play.
0: LeSean Bonds is our player of the game. He ended up not scoring the game-winning touchdown, but you have to admit, if he wasn't on the field, if it wasn't for the fake using him as a decoy, I don't know if Williams has as an easy of a path to get in.
1: Well, he set it up because the first play, they ran the same play they've been running all night, the
0: right.
1: counter. He gets 7 yards, and they come back, and we're thinking, what, he's going to get it again. They fake it to him, and Williams walks right on in.
0: And that is our Wesley Financial play of the game. How could it not be? It was the only touchdown we had tonight, but it's the only one that mattered. The only play that mattered is the as Lawson was able to get out of here with a win. And it was good to see for Lawson after being stuffed at the goal line twice in this game. Got it inside the five and couldn't score. To be able to come through in the biggest moment and score, I think that shows a lot about Montario Hardesty's crew.
1: Well, it does, and it shows a lot about both teams because they fought all night.
0: Yep.
1: They overcame... Both teams overcame early jitters with the penalties, and man, did we have them! And like we said, it was a good ball game. I mean, both teams moved the ball. Didn't see a lot of the punters, but you know it's just who makes the play at the right time.
0: And Lawson was able to make the one play that got into the end zone the final play of the game. 6-0 winners over Stratford. We'll come back. We'll wrap things up after this on the Freeman Webb postgame show, and then we'll get you back to the studio for the Game Blitz with Connor Newt and Big Joe Dubin. 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
0: Back here one final time from Stratford High School. Lawson gets the win, 6-0 in overtime. Jake Lyman, Coach Bubba Spears with you. Coach, final thoughts on what was a low-scoring game, but really hard fought from both sides for a full 48 minutes plus.
1: Right, and both teams fought hard. They overcame their mistakes early in the game. And like we talked about, both teams moved the ball. The defensive teams, they gave, but they didn't break. You know what I'm saying?
0: Yes.
1: And that's a big difference. So it was a tough ball game, tough loss for Stratford, and a great, great win for Lawson because they fought so hard.
0: Lawson now 3-0, and one more game on the road before they finally get to return home and play on that new turf. We'll be at that game in a couple weeks. Next week, we are out at Maplewood as Hillsborough visits. That's next Friday, 7 o'clock kick, 6:30 pregame show right here on 102.5 The Game. 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Bubba Spears, Nick Frazier, Prep Football Talk, 9 a.m., 94.9 The Fan, live from Roy's Meat Service. Should be some good high school football talk tomorrow morning.
1: Should be. I'm anxious to get Nick into Roy's Meat Market.
0: I'm sure it will be a blast, so make sure you tune in. For Nick Frazier and Coach Bubba Spears, I'm Jake Lyman. Signing off, again, Lawson gets the win, 6-0 over Stratford. Coming up next, the Game Blitz Scoreboard Show. 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
9: 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Look, this is a scoreboard show. Let's get to it. Mr. Speaker, all the scores, take it away.
13: Thank you, JoJo. Big night in high school football in Middle Tennessee. So without further ado, let's get to all the scores. We begin with Antioch taking down West Creek 45-0. BGA absolutely taking it to Coach Tony Brunetti and Pearl Cone 49-6. Brentwood wins 34-0 over Summit. Cannon County 46, Pickett County 6, Coffee County 34, Wilson Central 3, Collinswood 24, Scotts Hill 0, Community 36, Huntland 0. Barn burner here, Joe. Cornersville 64, Perry County 50.
9: Woo!
13: Davidson Academy 33, Clarksville Northwest 15, DeKalb County 13, Watertown 7, Eagleville 14, Tennessee Heat 7, East Robertson 41, Joe Burns 6, Fairview 47, Hickman County 6, Forest 54, Mount Pleasant 26, Franklin 42, Shelbyville 0, Franklin County 44, Howard 0, Franklin Grace 35, Oklahoma, I think that's how you say it, in Mississippi 6, Gallatin 24, Centennial 3, Giles County 27, Lawrence County 20, Good Pasture shutting out Moore County 58-0, Gordonsville 43, Fayetteville 7, Green Hill 29, Ravenwood 28. Sounds like a great game there. Houston County 28, Waverly 20, Jackson County 24, Clay County 14. As you just heard, our Metro National Public Schools game of the week. James Lawson, 6, Stratford, 0 in overtime. It brings me great joy to read this next score. JP2, 31, Columbia Academy, 7. Kirkwood, 27, Kenwood, 0. Knox Catholic, 21. They take down Lipscomb Academy, 20. Lebanon, 49, McGavick, 14. Sorry, JoJo. Lewis County, 52, Loretto, 13. Liberty Creek, 70, Sycamore, 0. Lincoln County, 48, Battle Creek, 13. Livingston Academy, 23, Smith County, 9. Macon County, 40, Greenbrier, 7. MBA, 40, FRA, 36. Macaulay, 23, Father Ryan, 16. McCracken County, up in our old Kentucky home, 47. Clarksville Northeast, 39. McEwen, 26, East Hickman, 0. McNary Central, 20, Wayne County, 14. Montgomery Central, 34, Harpeth, 33. Mount Juliet, 30, Friendship Christian, 0. Nashville Christian, 19, DCA, 12. Nolensville, 41, Overton, 0. Page, 34, Hendersonville, 3. Riverdale, 34, Blackman, 14, Rockmill, 37, Laverne, 6, Siegel, 28, Stewart's Creek, 0. Major upset in this next one, Joe. Smyrna, 22, Oakland, 21.
12: Unbelievable.
13: Huge. Spring Hill, 57, Glencliff, 0, Springfield, 56, Portland, 0. St. Joseph's Prep, a school up in Pennsylvania, they take down Brentwood Academy, 31-23. Station Camp, 48, White House, 16, Stewart County, 35, Cheatham County, 21, Stowe Memorial, 50, Cumberland County, 0, Summertown, 21, Cascade, 12, Trousdale, 55, Robertson Innovation, 0. Last night, Westmoreland, 64, Red Boiling Springs, 6, White House Heritage, 10, Richland, 7, White County, 28, Cookeville, 21, and Whites Creek via forfeit. 1-0 over Mount Juliet Christian. Those are all the current finals we have right now, Joe.
12: Good job, Mr. Speaker. Let's go to the phones. This is about coaches and scores. Let's bring in the head football coach at East Robertson High School, Chris Keelan. His team's off to a 3-0 start. They defeated Joe Burns tonight 41-6. Coach, how are you? And welcome in and congratulations.
14: Well, thank you very much. Yeah, we had a good win tonight.
12: Yeah, sounds good. 41-6. That's a good program at Joe Burns. What was working well for your East Robertson team tonight?
14: Well, we wanted to come out and throw the football a lot tonight. You know, our running back, Isaac Prince, he's carried the ball 73 times in the last two games. And, you know, we need to get our passing game going, and we did. And Kaysen Young, our quarterback, had a really nice night, I think 18 of 26 for 294 and four touchdowns. And so that was good. Our defense played a little better than what I thought we should have played. JP2, I thought we could have played a little bit better, and I think we did. So it was a good win.
12: We're talking to Chris Keelan, head football coach at East Robertson. Coach, your first year of the program, look, that's a winning tradition up there. You're 3-0. I mean, you guys, like I said, growing up together, you got to be mighty proud of the effort you guys have put together because you're new, they're new, and now you guys, three games under your belt, and you're 3-0, and you guys are rolling pretty well.
14: Yeah, absolutely, and I'm really proud of our kids. Man, they just work so hard, and they have such great attitudes, and – you know, the thing that I really, really am pleased with them about is a lot of these kids, other than the offensive line and our quarterback and a receiver or two, a lot of them haven't played a lot of football. So they're either first-year starters or really first-year to play in high school. And so they've really bought in and done a really nice job. And we just got to continue to get better.
13: Coach, you're 3-0 on the season, and we've talked so much to you about your running back, Isaac Prince, and how much of an impact he makes on your offense. When he is not going, which hasn't seemed like that's been the case so far, but does he open up opportunities for other guys across your offense?
14: Well, I think so far the answer to that is going to be yes, but now, I mean, the first three games and the way we approach each game individually that hasn't happened yet, but it will. It will happen, especially after, you know, getting our passing game going and like we wanted to do tonight. So, yeah, he will for sure.
13: Coach, we've talked a lot about your offense through these first 3 weeks of the season, but defensively, I mean, tonight you hold Joe Burns to 6 points, and it seems like your defense has been pretty good throughout the beginning of the season. Are you pleased with the defensive performance from your guys?
14: I am, and that was one of our goals tonight. I talked to him about in our team meeting today is we've got to have a better performance on defense, and we have to play a lot better. And we haven't had a lot of points scored on us necessarily this year, but, you know, we got to get better, you know, and all the young guys that are playing, you know, that's our big focus, and they did that tonight, and we had some unbelievable players tonight. Good Lord. I mean, our defensive end, Drew Brisson, I can't wait to see how many tackles he had. I mean, he was all over Joe Burns. He could not be stopped, and it was really nice to see. He's a sophomore too, so I'm excited about our guys.
12: Well, there's no way he would take down Joe Dubin. Maybe Joe Burns, but not Joe Dubin. Just let me know.
14: Absolutely not. Nobody would.
12: Right. Coach, man, I'm so proud of you. I know the hard work you put in. I know how much you love the kids. I know how much you love that school and that area. So well done, man. And it's just great. And keep on rolling. We'll talk to you next week.
14: Thank you very much. Thanks for having me, guys.
12: You bet. Chris Kalon, head ball coach at East Robertson. And with the big win tonight. But the biggest win tonight, Connor, as we're efforting all these coaches, is Smyrna with the win over Oakland 22-21. I don't know the last time Oakland lost a region game.
13: No, it's unfamiliar territory for them. And you have to imagine that Coach Kevin Creasy is not going to be happy with the results. That's a program that prides themselves on dominating week in and week out. And they were upset by a 1-2 Smyrna team tonight. Huge upset. So Smyrna gets their first win on the year. Oakland gets their first loss, and we'll see how things go from here.
12: Well, I think it'll be good for Creasy, and we love Coach Creasy at Oakland. He's got to motivate these guys and say, look, here's what we're not invincible. Great teaching moment, and he's won, multiple state championships. Sometimes you need a punch in the face, right? I mean, you win a lot of games. Sometimes you get comfortable, and so a punch in the face is good for you right there. So that's the big win tonight, Smyrna, 22-21 over Oakland High School. All right, we're going to take a quick break. We'll effort more coaches, more scores, everything that's going on. 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
12: 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Let's go back to the phone. Let's bring in now the head football coach at Lebanon High School, Chuck Gentry. Big win tonight over McGavick. Coach, welcome in. Congratulations on the win. I've got to get the bad news out of the way first. You took down my Raiders, but congratulations, Coach, on the big win.
14: Well, thank you, Joe. Always good to get a win. Coming off a loss at our first home game, and so always good to get a win at home in front of the home crowd. We unveiled new black uniforms tonight, had a dark mode night, very successful, a lot of excitement, and so just a good night overall.
12: I had to like the picture. I saw the picture you put out. I like it, even though you took down my Raiders. But, I mean, you guys were up 49-0. It was like halfway through the second quarter. And I know wins are great, but sometimes, Coach, I know you like this. You like a nice little fight, right? And so it's like you guys pretty much had your way tonight with McGavick. And I know you got the good news. You got a lot of guys in the play tonight, and that's always a plus.
14: Well, yeah, you know, we were without our starting quarterback tonight, and we challenged our defense and our special teams to come up big, and we blocked a punt. We several three and outs and different things, and we just kind of got it rolling, kind of snowballed on them, but it's always good to have a game like that sometimes where you get a lot of new faces under the lights, and
4: you know, it's different in practice. It's different in a JV game, freshman game. But get out here under the lights and on Friday nights, and it's always fun to every kid, you know, every kid on our sideline got to play tonight. So it was, good for them to get some time under the lights when it matters.
13: Coach, you've spent the majority of your season so far, which is only three games, but two of those have been at home. Next week you're on the road at Mount Juliet, which is a tough environment to play in. What's the message for your team as you roll into enemy territory next week?
4: Well, you know, Mount Juliet's got a good football team, good football program, rich tradition. That's not an easy place to play, but coming off their big win tonight, they'll be riding high and ready for us to roll into town. You know, it's the way I look at it, it's the next one. It's the first region game, so it's important. I have made the mistakes in my years of trying to make games too big, and it's another football game. Let's line up and play and see what happens. And you know, they're 14 to 18 years.

0: what it is. It's a football game, and let's go play and see what happens.
1: Yeah, region game next week, so big game. Coach, as always, thank you. Congratulations. You know, I think the world of you. Great job tonight, and we'll talk to you next week, Coach.
0: Yes, sir. Thank you all. Appreciate
1: all right.
0: it.
1: Thanks, yes, Coach. Sir. Coach Chuck Gentry at Lebanon High School. They win tonight. Again, region game next week is Mountain Joe. That's all, and he's hit the nail on the head, Connor. I mean, this is a rivalry game that's talked about for years and years and years, and that's what makes high school football really special.
2: Yeah. I mean, you're looking on the calendar every single year. As soon as you win this game or you lose that game 365 days later, you're looking for revenge or to defend the crown. So, rivalry game at that. Excited for that for them.
1: Yeah, we're still efforting much of coach. Games were delayed tonight because of heat, 30, 45 minutes. And so a lot of coaches not coming off the field. We're still efforting much of coaches that's happening and going on. Do you want to hit scores again?
2: Sure.
1: Yeah, all right. It's the scoreboard show, right? 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Mr. Speaker, take it away.
2: All right. Thank you very much. Let's hit that music one more time. Thank you very much. Antioch, 45, West Creek, 0. BGA, 49, Pearl Cone, 6. Brentwood, 34, Summit, 0. Briarcrest, 42, Ensworth, 17. Cannon County, 46, Pickett County, 6. Clarksville, 27, Rossview, 0. Coffee County, 34, Wilson Central, 3. Collinwood, 24, Scotts Hill, 0. Community, 36, Huntland, 0. Cornersville, 64, Perry County, 50. Davidson Academy, 33, Clarksville Northwest, 15. DeKalb County, 13, to Watertown's, 7. Dixon County, 33, Creekwood, 3. Eagleville, 14, Tennessee Heat, 7. East Nashville, 52, Hillsboro, 40. East Robertson, 41, Joe Burns, 6. Fairview, 47, Hickman County, 6. Forest 54, Mount Pleasant 26. Franklin shuts out Shelbyville 42-0. Franklin County shuts out Howard 44-0. Franklin Grace 35. Okolona Mississippi School 35-6. Gallatin 24, Centennial 3. Giles County 27. Lawrence County 20. Good Pasture 58. Moore County 0. Gordonsville 43. Fayetteville 7. Green Hill over Ravenwood 29-28. Houston County, 28, Waverly, 20. Jackson County, 24, Clay County, 14. Lawson, in overtime, 6 to Stratford's, 0. JP2, my alma mater, 31, Columbia Academy, 7. Kirkwood, 27, Kenwood, 0. Knox Catholic, 21, Lipscomb Academy, 20. Lebanon, 49, McGavick, 14. Lewis County, 54, Loretto, 13. Liberty Creek, 70 points over Sycamores, 0. Lincoln County, 48, Battle Creek, 13. Livingston Academy, 23, Smith County, 9. Macon County, 40, Greenbrier, 7. Maplewood, 33, Cane Ridge, 14. MBA, 40, FRA, 36. Macaulay, 23, Father Ryan, 16. McCracken County, up in Kentucky, 47, Clarksville Northeast, 39. McEwen, 26, East Hickman, 0. McNary Central, 20, Wayne County, 14. Montgomery Central, 34, Harpeth, 33, Mount Juliet, 30, Friendship Christian, 0. Nashville Christian, 19, DCA, 12. Nolensville, 41, Overton, 0. Page, 34, Hendersonville, 3. Riverdale in a rivalry game against Blackman, 38-14. Rockvale, 37, Laverne, 6. Siegel, 28, Stewart's Creek, 0. As we mentioned, the big upset of the night, Smyrna, 22, Oakland, 21. Spring Hill, 57, Glencliff, 0. Springfield, 56, Portland, 0. St. Joseph's Prep up in Pennsylvania, 31, to Brentwood Academies, 23. Station Camp, 48, White House, 16. Stewart County, 35, Cheatham County, 21, Stone Memorial, 50, Cumberland County, 0, Summertown, 21, Cascade, 12, Trousdale County, 55, Robertson Innovation, 0, Warren County, 41, Hunter's Lane, 12, Westmoreland, 64, Red Boiling Springs, 6, White House Heritage, 10, Richland, 7, White County, 28, Cookeville, 21, and via forfeit, Whites Creek, 1 to Mount Juliet Christians, 0. Those are all the finals for tonight in Middle Tennessee, Joe.
1: All right, thank you, Mr. Speaker. 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Bring in the head football coach at Kirkwood High School, Coach Chad Watson. They're off to a 3-0 startup in Kirkwood. Big win tonight over Kenwood, 27-0. Coach, congratulations. A shutout. Well done tonight.
3: Yeah, man, our defense is playing some good football right now. Through the first three games, we've only given up 7 points. So really, really proud of our kids on defense, and Coach Eaton, our defense coordinator, is doing a heck of a job.
1: But you talk about, look, I saw your team last year. I've always seen your teams from your teams back in Gallatin. They play with extreme effort, and I'm looking at the 50-0. It's West Creek. You beat Rossview last week. You went 27-0 tonight. I got to think the effort from your guys again, Coach, was outstanding.
3: Yeah, for sure.

0: they're flying around, they're hunting the football. Offensively, I think our offensive line's doing a really, really good job. We're getting behind the chains too much. We've been I think if it was a stat, we'd be leading the state in holding calls. So I got to do a better job working on our hand placement, making sure that we're not getting behind the chains. But, man, our kids are playing really, really hard.
1: Let me ask you this, and we have not asked a coach tonight. The heat a factor tonight for you guys at all? I'm sure it was a little bit, but did it impact the game any?
0: I mean, it pushed kickoff back to 7:30. We rented some misting fans. It put a lot more work on me today going and getting hoses and extensions and everything we could do to kind of keep our guys cooled off on the sideline. But it seemed like it helped.
1: You know, you hit the road for three straight. You got a confident football team there because, as you know, going on the road in high school football is never guaranteed. You got some tough games, but I got to think you got a little bit of confidence right now, Coach.
0: Yeah, I think our guys are believing in what we're trying to preach to them and what we're trying to build here at Kirkwood. Going to go play a really, really improved Northeast team next week. Then East Robertson, then Dixon County. So, yeah, we're going to be battle-tested through the first 6 weeks for sure.
1: Yeah, I love it. Coach, I know you're busy. Thank you for always taking time for us. We'll talk to you next week, Coach. Thank you.
0: All right, thank you, Joe. Appreciate everything you do.
1: Yes, sir. Chad Watson, head coach at Kirkwood. Let's go now. The game of the night, the upset of the night, the head football coach at Smyrna High School, Mark Williams, his team knocked off Oakland tonight. Coach, congratulations. I can only imagine the emotions you're feeling right now, Coach.
2: Yeah, it's been a great night. No, I'll say that. You know, first two games we lose by a point each, and tonight we won by a point against a really good Oakland football team.
1: What was the message going? Because, you know, you don't have to get your guys fired up for Oakland, but what was your message to the team tonight?
2: You know, before the game, you know, all week long our message was we have to improve. Smyrna High School has to improve. You know, we have to improve ourselves, cut down on mistakes, you know, be more disciplined in what we do and how we approach the game. But, you know, tonight, you know, we told them one snap at a time, one play at a time, you know, and we got to get them in the fourth quarter, you know, get them to the fourth quarter. And so, you know, they did that. They believed, made some big plays when we needed to, and, you know, came away with a win.
1: We're talking to Mark Williams, head football coach at Smyrna High School. And, you know, you can't go back and get the extra point versus Brentwood or Hendersonville. And you talked about the one-point losses. Are you proud of your team, though, Coach? They put those tough losses behind you and focused on what is probably the premier program in the state of Tennessee.
2: Yeah, you know, when we came in Sunday and Monday, we talked to our kids about, you know, everything you want's in front of you. You know, everything that you work for is in front of you. And we looked hard at ourselves and what we do, and the kids really focused this week and looked at how they were playing, how they were doing, how they could get better, you know, how they could stop, you know, getting penalties here or there. And so, you know, that little bit more and believing in what they were being coached and believing in the system, you know, helped them to be victorious tonight.
3: Coach, obviously your first win on the season and a region win at that against a team that kind of dominates the region on a yearly basis. I don't think that's any secret. How good of a feeling is it to start off region play with a win against probably the best?
2: Yeah, you know, getting started off on the right foot is huge, especially in this region. Like you guys said, it's one, if not the toughest region in the state. You know, when you talk about, you know, programs like Oakland, Riverdale, Blackman, you know, that you know, are very tough. And, you know, Smyrna used to be in those conversations, and that's what we're trying to get back to is, you know, Smyrna was always in those conversations. But, you know, getting in this region, getting off to a win is huge. But, you know, we talked to our kids tonight. You know, you got 24 hours. Enjoy it. Celebrate it. Let's get back on the film. Let's watch and let's get ready for our upcoming opponent, which is also a region game.
3: How did you feel that your talent was able to match up against theirs? I don't think there's any understatement in saying that Oakland is a very, very talented team year in and year out, but you obviously came out on top. How did your talent manage to will themselves over?
2: You know, and you said it, will, effort. You know, Coach Creasy does a fantastic job at Oakland. You know, not only do they have talent, but they are very well coached. And but our kids, like I said, they responded. It may sound cliche, but they played harder tonight. You know, but they tackled harder, they blocked harder, you know, ran routes harder. So, you know, and I think it proved to our guys just that little bit more effort, wonderful things can happen.
1: Coach, there's nothing better than going on the road, beating a team that nobody thinks you could beat, and then the bus trip back to Smyrna. What was that ride like back to Smyrna High School tonight?
2: Raucous would be an understatement, but, you know, very, very celebratory. Super pumped, you know, and it was great. The biggest thrill I got tonight was seeing the smile on my kids' faces and knowing that they played hard. They were very tired, but they played hard, and I know it's a great feeling for them.
1: And next week, another region game, got to take on Siegel. It's like the grind never stops, right?
2: No, you know, Siegel's well coached as well. Coach Renshaw does a great job. I'm sure he'll have his guys ready, and we have to refocus after this, obviously, and it shouldn't be too hard, you know, with it being a region ball game, but we've got to refocus and prepare for what I think is a pretty good Siegel football team.
1: Coach, it's an honor to have you on the show tonight. Thank you. Congratulations. We'll talk to you down the line. Really appreciate your time, Coach.
2: Thank you, guys. Appreciate it.
1: All right, Mark Williams, a football coach at Smyrna, and great question. I mean, Connor, will. I mean, look, it's determination, will, and not be turned down, and they got it done tonight.
3: Yeah, I'm still in shock. That's a huge upset to read on a daily basis.
1: You know, what's funny is you mentioned the score, and we both like, that can't be right. And we were like searching other places for the score. Like, no, my God, Smyrna beat Oakland. And so for those that just moved here, Oakland is a juggernaut, and these games they play tough games, but congrats to Smyrna on that. All right, we'll take a break. We got on the other side more scores. 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
1: All right, welcome into the last hour, the final hour, whatever. We got another hour of high school football coverage, scoreboard for you from week three of the high school football season. Big Joe alongside Mr. Speaker, Jakey Baby behind the glass. A lot of fun tonight. Let's go back to the phone line brought to you by Southeast Financial Credit Union and bring in the head coach of the Fairview Yellow Jackets. They're 3-0, Coach Chris Hughes. Coach, congratulations. What a feeling, man. Your team is rolling. Congrats.
0: Thanks, Joe. It was a good night to be a Yellow Jacket.
1: Yeah, it was. All right, I know Hickman County down the road. It's kind of a rivalry game there. You guys won 47-6. Let's talk about your defense, because that's pretty good to hold a team to 6 points. What was working well tonight?
0: I'll tell you what, our guys were flying around. Our D-line really played well up front. We had a 290-pound tackle who tipped a pass, caught it, and returned it for a touchdown. So it was a really good thing. Kentrell Harrison made a huge play, and it was good to see that big boy rumbling and stumbling into the end zone. So they just played lights out, gave us good field position, and we capitalized. Defense gave us short field a lot, and we was able to put up some points tonight, thank goodness.
1: What, did the big boy need some oxygen after that run, Coach?
0: Hey, he needs oxygen after warm-up. we run across the field and back, and he's sweating so bad, I don't know if he's going to get through the game.
1: Oh, that's great. We're talking to Chris Hughes, head football coach at Fairview High School. They win the night 47-6 over Hickman County. We talked to Coach Williams early at Smyrna about going on the road, getting a win, coming back home, the bus ride. What was that bus ride like tonight for your team, Coach?
0: A little bit too loud. They were feeling themselves after the win tonight. So, you know, we try to give them some food so they'll eat and be quiet, and we can think about who we're doing, but hey, it only works for so long, but, you know, I don't mind it. It's about having fun, Joe. So the kids have fun on the way back, and, you know, we're already looking at scores, seeing who scored, listening to you, seeing what's going on, and trying to get ready for next week.
2: Coach, you guys have your fourth game. You play three of them on the road. Is that something that fuels you, being away from the home crowd, just to get back home and come back to them with no losses on the record?
0: So, say that again. I lost you.
2: I'm sorry. That was not great wording by me.
0: I'm totally lost. You got to remember, I got that, you know, I'm a little country out here. So
2: that's all right. That was just
0: used a big word in there I didn't understand.
2: No, it's my city boy language. I understand. Yeah. you guys have played next week you will have played three of your four games on the road. Is that something right. that is working in your favor in terms of momentum?
0: No. Yeah, I hate playing on the road. We had Glencliff Field wasn't ready last year, so we had six home games, and now we got six away games, and it really does. Traveling is rough. There's so much more that goes into traveling. I love just sitting home and our home crowd. You know, last week we had about 5,000 people here for the Centennial game, and we brought a big crowd to Hickman County too, but there's a lot more that goes into going on the road. However, I like how our kids played on the road. We played a tough East Hickman team tonight, Hickman County. They run that single wing. They try to smash it down your throat. And it was good for us to get a good win and put some points on the board. 21 points a game is not good. We scored 21 the last 2 weeks and gave up, you know, 7 points basically both games. But then putting up 47 tonight, I feel better about.
2: Yeah, you took me right where I wanted to go. Offensively, you guys kind of break loose after scoring 21 points the past two games. What went right for you offensively? What skill positions do you feel were clicking the best?
0: We're still not running like I want to. We had six different players score touchdowns tonight. So everybody played a factor, but Isaac Burgos, my quarterback, played really well tonight. He was 11 for 14 for 178 and two scores. And when we were down, actually 6-0, believe it or not, and he scrambled and found Waylon Wild on a 66-yard touchdown pass to give us momentum, get us back in it, and it was all downhill from there. We rolled after that.
1: Well, congratulations! Listen, if you go 10-0, I'll co-sign that loan for you over at Southeast Financial Credit Union on that new truck you want. All right.
0: I need a truck bad, Joe, and you know, if you could take this lemon when I'm driving to get it, like that'd be good.
1: We will do it.
0: I want to wreck it. If I wreck it and get the insurance, is that against the law? Because I'm, like, really not wanting to deal with it anymore.
1: It's after 11. Nobody's listening right now. We're good for this. Don't worry about that. But I will take you.
0: I don't wreck on the way home. I will never get a claim.
1: Well, I will take you to Southeast Financial, and we'll get you a new car. Does that work?
0: That's great. You're paying for it. If we go 10-0, Joe Dubin's buying me a car. You heard it on the radio. Y'all hold him to it.
1: He's a man of wealth. Well done. Yeah, I'm a man of wealth, right? I got a bunch of great friends. Hey, congratulations. I want to see you in Chattanooga, Coach, so let's keep winning, all right?
0: Well, you know what? That's been my goal every year, and I've failed every year. So maybe this is the year I get to do that. I would love to do that and get these kids in this hometown a great a state championship would mean a lot to this city.
1: Absolutely. Coach, thank you. We'll talk to you next week.
0: All right, Joe. Take care.
1: All right, let's keep the coaches rolling. Let's talk to the head football coach of Pope St. John Paul II Preparatory School, according to TWSAA. We call it JP2. Head football coach Rock Batten. Coach, congratulations on the win tonight.
3: Thanks a bunch, man. Really, really appreciate it, and thank you for having me on.
1: Absolutely. A tough one last week versus East Robertson. And, look, you guys have been busting your tail since, you know, early July. How did it feel tonight to get the win over Columbia Academy for your guys?
3: It was great. You know, we needed a win. We fought and battled hard last week and had a chance and missed some opportunities. But I was really proud of our young men tonight. We found a way. It really got off to a great start early in the game with some big plays early on offense and some big stops on defense and really got things going. So I was really proud of us to get this win on the road and the first region game as well.
2: Coach, I got to tell you, I'm an alumni of JP2, so this one is a little bit more special to me than other interviews. Yeah. So congratulations. You guys get your win on the road. You're headed back home to the Shining City on the Hill. How does momentum carry over playing at home next week?
3: It's huge. I mean, we got a great FRA team coming in town. You know, we talked about can we stack days and build off of some of the things here. We got, you know, we're trying to improve from week one to week two, week two to week three, and I think we did this week. And now is, you know, we got to continue to raise that bar and try to find a way to protect the home field and get one at home. You know, another region contest. I mean, we're one of the best regions right now. Division two AA is filled with a lot of talented players and coaches. And so it's about stacking days, building off of it, making the corrections of the things we need to do and getting ready for it.
2: Coach, you guys only let up 7 points tonight. Seems like defensive concerns have been shored up a little bit. What was working for you guys defensively against Columbia Academy tonight?
3: Well, tonight we was able to stop the run and not give up the big plays. We gave up a big one late in the game with some of our younger kids in there. But, you know, that's what's hurt us in the last few weeks, the big plays and being able to stop the run. So we try to do a couple of things to shore up that in terms of gap responsibility, being consistent in our reads and keys, and really trying to focus on tackling, getting guys on the ground. Sometimes we're in good position and just don't finish. And so really talked about finishing plays and then getting off the field in third downs. And we did that tonight and put our offense in some great situations. We didn't have any possessions last week. So that was really important, a very important focus for us, getting off the field on third downs this week.
2: Is this year two or three for you, Coach?
3: This is year two. I got there, you know, mid-year, a year and a half ago, and so year two. Got really good coaches, really good people. Our kids are buying in and working hard. Got an outstanding new strength coach, and so trying to build something special at JP2, and got a great administration, Dr. Eric Schittle, and we're just going to keep working, going back to the board and you know, bowing our neck and putting on our hard hats and lunch pails and go to work.
1: Well done, Coach. Thank you, as always. This is great. We love talking to you. Good luck the rest of the year, Coach. Congrats on the region win, and you got to feel good, Coach. Thank you for everything.
3: Thank you, guys. I really appreciate it and all you do for high school football. Really appreciate it.
1: Thank you, Coach.
2: Thanks, Coach.
1: Good
2: night.
1: Batten at JP2. Now, we got an official look. I've heard Pope Prep. I'm not reading what TWSLA's got out there because that takes forever. We're just going to call it JP2?
2: It's JP2. It was JP2 when I was in high school, and it will remain JP2.
1: You're a proud alumnus, so if you think it's JP2, we call it JP2.
2: Everyone on this program now has had their alumni moment.
1: Yeah, we have, right?
2: Well done. Me, you, and Brando.
1: Yeah, right. I love it. All right, it's time. What time is? Scoreboard. Mr. Speaker, all the scores, take it away, brother.
2: Thank you very much. Every score in Middle Tennessee is final, as it is 11:15 here on this Friday. So without further ado, let's begin. Antioch 45, West Creek 0, BGA 49, Pearl Cone 6, Brentwood 34, Summit 0, Briarcrest 42, Edsworth 17, Cannon County 46, Pickett County 6, Clarksville 27, Rossview 0, Coffee County 34, Wilson Central 3, Collinwood 24, Scotts Hill 0, Columbia 48, Independence 7, Community 36, Huntland 0, Cornersville 64, Perry County 50, Davidson Academy 33, Clarksville Northwest 15. DeKalb County, 13. Over Watertown, 7. Dixon County, 33. Creekwood, 3. Eagleville, 14. Tennessee Heat, 7. East Nashville, 52. Hillsboro, 40. East Robertson, 41. Joe Burns, 6. Ezell Harding, 24. Franklin Christian, 14. Fairview, 47. Hickman County, 6. Forest, 54. Mount Pleasant, 26. Franklin, 42. Shelbyville, 0. Franklin County, 44. Howard, 0. Franklin Grace over Okolona in Mississippi, 35-6. Gallatin, 24. Centennial, 3. Giles County, 27. Lawrence County, 20. Goodpasture, 58. Moore County, 0. Gordonsville, 43. Fayetteville, 7. Green Hill, 29. Ravenwood, 28. Houston County, 28. Waverly, 20. Jackson County, 24. Clay County, 14. James Lawson, as you heard here on 102.5 The Game, our Metro Nashville Public Schools Game of the Week, in overtime, 6-0 over Stratford. We just heard from Coach Batten, JP2, 31, Columbia Academy, 7. Kirkwood, 27, Kenwood, 0, Knox Catholic, 21, Lipscomb Academy, 20. Lebanon, 49, McGavick, 14, Lewis County, 52, Loretto, 13. Liberty Creek, 70 bomb over Sycamore. They win 70-0. Lincoln County, 48, Battle Creek, 13. Livingston Academy, 23, Smith County, 9. Macon County, 40, Greenbrier, 7. Maple Wood, 33, Cane Ridge, 14. NBA, 40, FRA, 36. Macaulay, 23, Father Ryan, 16. McCracken County in the Bluegrass State, our old Kentucky home up north, 47. Clarksville Northeast, 39. McEwen, 26. East Hickman, 0. McNary Central, 20. Wayne County, 14. Montgomery Central, 34. Harpeth, 33. Mount Juliet, 30. Friendship Christian, 0. Nashville Christian, 19. DCA, 12. Nolensville, 41. Overton, 0. Page, 34. Hendersonville, 3. Riverdale over Blackman, their rival, 38-14. Rockville, 37. Laverne, 6. Siegel, 28. Stewart's Creek, 0. The upset of the night, Joe. Smyrna, 22. Oakland, 21. Spring Hill, 57. Glencliff, 0. Springfield, 56. Portland, 0. St. Joseph's Prep up in Pennsylvania, 31. Brentwood Academy, 23. Station Camp, 48. White House, 16. Stewart County, 35. Cheatham County, 21. Stone Memorial, 50. Cumberland County, 0. Summertown, 21. Cascade, 12. Trousdale County, 55. Robertson Innovation, 0. Warren County, 41. Hunters Lane, 12. Last night, Westmoreland, 64. Red Boiling Springs, 6. White House Heritage, 10. Richland, 7. White County, 28. Cookeville, 21. And via forfeit, Whites Creek, 1. Mount Juliet Christian, 0. Those are all the scores in Middle Tennessee.
1: Good job, Mr. Speaker. Let's go back to the Game Blitz phone line brought to you by Southeast Financial Credit Union and bring the head football coach. And look, it's like the last 5 years, this school, I think, has had more one-win games or one-score games than anybody else. It would drive me crazy because I can't handle the stress, but this guy does, Coach Josh Crouch at Green Hill High School. Coach, congratulations. 29-28 over Ravenwood. Man, it's I don't know how you do it, Coach. Congratulations. Uh-huh. Yeah, check you, baby. He's off the line. Still the line. He's got his phone on mute. That's what he's happening to us.
2: Rex Road.
1: Oh, wow. Good. Well, okay. That's how you won the game. Okay. That's good. All right. 29-20 over Ravenwood. All right, we'll effort to coach back. We'll take a quick break, Jakey Baby, and we'll get him back on the line there as we're talking to Green Hill football coach Josh Crouch. Hey, it's live radio, baby. We're rolling with it. And we'll come back with more after this. This is the Southeast Financial Credit Union Game Blitz here on 102.5 The Game.
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1: 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Let's bring in the head football coach of Page High School, Coach Thomas Rathbone. Coach, congratulations. Your defense, Coach, what you beat Hendersonville 34-3 tonight. What is working so well for your defense? You had a shutout last week versus Green Hill. Congratulations, Coach.
12: And really just being able to make adjustments on the fly really helped us tonight. You know, we had to change up the defense at halftime. Hendersonville is a much, much better team than probably what a lot of people expect. They're really physical. They're huge up front. Got a good quarterback. I mean, they're a really good team. So we were very lucky to just give up 6 points. They had some opportunities, missed a couple opportunities, but you know, our defense held in there and held their own, little undersized, but held their own and hustled to the ball and made some plays when they had to. So I was really proud of the way we held up.
1: Coach, your first 5 games are non-region games. Do you like that?
12: Well, no, because then it gives you 5 non-region games back to back to back. So, I mean, you know, you got to play them all anyway. So it's okay to figure out who you are. But you're also starting to get banged up right around this time. You know, we're a little banged up, so starting to get banged up. And if you're going to get banged up, you'd rather do it in region games and non-region games. So, I mean, you know, it's 6-1, half dozen of the other. So, I mean, you got to play them all. So it really don't matter to me when we play them.
1: I like the attitude. We're talking to Coach Thomas Rathbone at Page High School tonight. They went over Hendersonville. They're now 3-0 on the season. Look, you run a great program. You got guys that go off to college. It's, you know, people like, well, you're not rebuilding, you're reloading. But, I mean, you got to be awful proud. You win the state championship. You come back. It's like you haven't missed a beat at all, Coach. What are you so proud about this football team so far in this early season?
12: Well, you know, I'm proud of their resilience and, you know, the way they've come together as a team and bought in to support each other, the brotherhood, and, you know, just you know, playing for something bigger than themselves, you know, playing for not necessarily the program, but maybe the community, playing for each other, playing for the brother beside them. You know, no matter who we put in, they may get beat one play, but then they come back and fight the next play. So, you know, every play is its own individual game, and they do a great job of flushing the bad ones and moving on to the next one. So I'm just very proud of the way the seniors have led, and they play for one another, and they play for their community, and they just, you know, they play hard. You know, we're not always going to be the biggest or most talented team, but they play hard, they play together, and so far it's working.
2: Coach, defensively, you've only allowed 17 points through three games, and offensively, you've scored 100 more than that, 117. So my question for you is, how has your defense set your offense up for success through these first three games?
12: Well, just getting the ball out of the opposing team's hands and putting it back in our quarterback's hands. I mean, he's the real deal. Obviously, Kansas State commit, and you got Isaac Ote behind him, who's going to be a Division I running back, and you got two guys on the outside that are 6'3 plus that can go get the ball. I mean, Streeter tonight had a huge game, had an Odell catch on the sideline. So, I mean, we got some weapons, but, you know, I'm an old offensive line guy, and I believe everything starts up front, and you got to have a physical, well-rounded offensive line that's going to be able to pick up blitzes and allow the little squirmy guys to make plays. And so far, we've been able to do that with some new guys. I mean, the group we lost last year was an incredible group. They were probably the best offensive line group to ever come through Page, and maybe best to come through Middle Tennessee in a long time as a group. So replacing those guys has been tough, but Ashmore and Kaufman done a great job of being leaders and getting these young guys into position to play.
2: Next week, Coach, you're on the road taking on Brentwood, and that's a pretty decent offensive team. I don't know if you guys have cracked open the film on them just yet, but judging on how your defense has played so far through three games, how can you motivate them to keep that mentality up and keep that Brentwood offense contained?
12: Well, you know, I mean, we go from playing a wing tee tonight and then going to a spread team next week. And, you know, Brentwood's going to be up to play us. They've always got athletes. They got a really good quarterback, offensive line. They got two receivers on the outside. So it's going to be a challenge to, you know, instead of playing in that box, you know, between the tackles with the wing tee, now we got to go out and cover, you know, a little over 50 yards east to west. So, I mean, it's going to be a different challenge for us. We're going to have to tackle really well in space and just play our assignments and hopefully get a rush on the quarterback and see what happens.
1: Coach, congratulations. 3-0. Well done. We'll talk to you next week, Coach. Thank you for everything, for coming on the show all the time. We really appreciate your time, Coach.
12: Hey, thank you all for having us, and we appreciate you.
1: Very good. Coach Thomas Rathbone, head football coach at Page High School. All right, we'll take a break. 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
1: 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Bring the head football coach at Green Hill High School, Josh Crouch. Coach, how are you? Congrats on the win tonight.
14: Joe, what's going on, man? It's a good one. Good atmosphere tonight. It's good what high school football is supposed to be about.
1: I said earlier, I think you've been in more one-score games than any coach I can remember in the last 5 years. Is that accurate?
14: There's at one point tonight, I looked at Coach Job. Coach Job's one of our longest assistant coaches, and I said, are we back in 2021? We won four games in 21 by 2 points or less.
1: Good Lord, you deep Ravenwood tonight, 29-20. That's a great Ravenwood football team. They've got a great coach, great program. But you get to win tonight. You got to be awfully proud of your guys tonight, Coach.
14: Yeah, I'm proud of them. I know Ricky is he's a good football coach. They had a couple of kids that were banged up. Some kids get sick, and so they weren't at full health. But, you know, regardless, it's good for us to – you know, get that that last drive. We had about 30 seconds to go, about 60 yards and score, and so we executed well and went for two. And at that point, it was house money. We were going to gamble and see if we can put the ball in Will Butler's hands. And you know, usually good football players make coaches look pretty good.
2: Right. Coach, nice bounce back win for you guys tonight after losing 35-0 to Page. Not to bring up any old wounds. I'm sorry if I.
14: Yeah, I appreciate that. No,
2: I'm sorry. A couple of tough games for you the next couple of weeks. Centennial at home and then at Gallatin. How can you use this win to motivate and build some momentum going into the next couple of weeks?
14: Yeah, I mean, I think that week five game is what's, you know, kind of for me the biggest one because it's our first region game. These first four were always about evaluation period and seeing if we could compete, if we could, you know, get down and not give up there, if we could go for two and win a game. You know, those are things you want to see in the evaluation period. But, you know, I haven't heard any scores. We're still picking up trash right now. But I think Gallatin may have won tonight. So
1: yes.
14: I think they're still – yeah, so they're 3-0. And so there's a good possibility that they – and I know Mount Juliet had a big win, and so there's a lot of teams in our region that are playing really good football right now, and that to me is kind of the important ones. So I just told our kids, like, I want to celebrate these, and I want them to be, you know, really proud of these kind of wins, but also, you know, and the grand scheme of things, the region games are what's the important ones.
2: Yeah, Coach, obviously a tough region for you guys to play in, and how are you assessing how you guys have been playing on the field? What puts you on top of this region? What separates you from other teams within this region?
14: Well, I don't know that we are separate or on top yet or not. I still think we're kind of clawing. I felt like last year's team had a lot of older guys that were, you know, battling to be the team, and kind of went into the year knowing that we were going to be pretty good. But this year's team, man, I felt like we were kind of figuring out who we were, who we were going to be. And, you know, I still think Lebanon and Mount Juliet and Gallatin and even Cookeville, I still think those teams are, we're trying to catch up to them right now. And if we can just, we've got to play good complementary football. Right, tonight was, you know, the offense would do good and the defense would mess up. The defense would do good, offense would mess up, and then both of them would do good, and then we'd have a special teams blunder. So it's just we've got to figure out how to play good three phases of football and put them all together. And, you know, great wins, even in the loss to Page last week, kind of showed us some things. But we still have yet to play a really, really good, clean football game, and that's kind of what I'm looking forward to, and hopefully that's going to be on the next coming weeks.
1: We're talking to Josh Crouch, head coach at Green Hill. Coach, Cookeville lost to White County 28-21. Lebanon beat McGavick tonight 49-14. So we're a scoreboard show. We got you covered, Coach.
14: I appreciate you, man. I knew you would.
1: Listen, you've got one of the best environments there on the hill at Green Hill High School out there in Wilson County. Good to be back home tonight. The first two on the road, good to be back kind of in an environment where you guys do so well.
14: Man, I do think that our place is special. I mean, we walk out of the tunnel and you've got youth league kids that are out here that, you know, are watching their number play on the field. There's people that you now have. We have alumni that were back tonight. We're now, this is our seventh season. I got some texts already from kids that have graduated, just, you know, congratulating us. And you know, I do feel like our community is very bought into what we're doing, and that's something good, bad, or indifferent. You know, we got to take that with the goods and the bads. But I do feel like we had a great atmosphere tonight. Our student section, we've been away at our jamboree, so even the last 3 weeks we've been on the bus. And having this home football game under the lights is, it's a special place out here. And, I'm thankful for everybody that pulls into it and gives our kids good memories for, you know, later on down the road that they'll always remember they played here at Green Hill.
1: I love it. And let's stop the one score games, all right? Can we do that?
14: Man. Yes. If we had people that were your size and ability, we'd be good, Joe.
1: There we go. All
14: right. We need Joe Dubbins around here.
1: Oh, that's right.
14: I need you around here, brother.
1: You got it. Maybe I'll come back another life. Coach, thank you as always. We appreciate you. And congrats tonight, Coach.
14: Yeah, appreciate you, man. Thanks for the call.
1: Always. Josh Crouch at Green Hill High School. Congratulations. They're now 2-1 on the season with a win over Ravenwood.
2: Let's just call you Joe Dubbin?
1: Probably did. That's right. Let's go back to the phone line brought to you by Southeast Financial Credit Union and bring in Brando, the official. We got the official caterer, Tenfold Brewing. We got Southeast Financial, the sponsor, and we got the official producer of the show, Brandon Bigsby. Called the Lipscomb Academy game tonight. Lipscomb came up on the short end. Brando, welcome in, buddy.
15: Thanks for having me, guys. Enjoying listening in. And, Joe, you'll be happy to know I have eaten. I got some teriyaki chicken after the game, so my belly is full. I'm making sure I'm taking care of myself. So I wanted to make sure that I dispelled any rumors otherwise before we got started.
1: Our goal, Mr. Speaker, and our goal is to get you at 300 pounds by December 1st. Can we do that?
15: Man, Coach Crouch might be recruiting me in a little bit if we get to that point.
1: That's right, yeah.
2: You and Joe Dubbins on the line.
1: Right? All right, let's talk about Lipscomb Academy night. Tough loss. But look, Knox Catholic is one of the best programs in the state. So this is a tough loss, but you lost to a really good football team.
15: Yeah, and I think really towards the fourth quarter of that game is where Knoxville Catholic and Coach Ed Owens, who is a two-time state champion with Smyrna in 06 and 07, you could see the talent and the experience that that team has really show up to play. Lipscomb Academy, they were up 20-7 with under 10 minutes to go in the fourth quarter. Had Knoxville Catholic in a situation where it was fourth down, and they were able to get it on a big run. And it felt like really after that play, the momentum kind of just swung towards the way of Knoxville Catholic. And Lipscomb Academy, a team that is still young, has a lot of transfers, they're trying to gel, really were never able to find it back. It just felt like when it was winning time, Knoxville Catholic were able to show up, make the big plays when they needed to, and they've got a quarterback in Mac Bartholomew who is a veteran, has been the starter there for 3 years. He stepped up and made multiple big plays on the run when it looked like Lipscomb Academy had him dead for rights on a sack. So really just experienced guys that are real players for that team stepping up and making plays in the big moments where they needed the most.
2: Brando, obviously not the ideal start for Lipscomb Academy. You mentioned it, up 21-7 at one point, and then, or I'm sorry, 20-7, and then end up losing the lead. You welcome MUS next week back home. How of a factor is environment in this one? Because if the environment is good, I feel like they can lift Lipscomb up with the talent that they have. What do you expect more from playing at home?
15: Yeah, I think that it's interesting. This has been a Lipscomb Academy team that over the last year has been better on the road than they have been at home, which is kind of surprising for an Academy team that's been known to have one of the better environments in Middle Tennessee and has a pretty good fan base that comes out and supports. But this is a team in MUS where last year they played them on the road. They put up 40-plus points against them. And it's a team in Lipscomb Academy where they're not the flashiest team in the world, but they dominate with the run game. They have a couple of running backs, and Michael Stevens, who's a transfer from Mississippi, a Duke commit, who really can take over a game when he is on. They also have an Innsworth transfer, and Elijah Hensley, and Manoah Crockett, who was here last year as well. They play that old smash-mouth level of football that you really kind of see in Tennessee high school football, especially. It's kind of come back a little bit. Like, they're not necessarily going to doubt you with the big shot plays and the air raid offense you see some teams around the country do, but they play that physical brand of football, and I think that with a team like MUS that put up 41 points in each of their last two games does light up the scoreboard, that could be an advantage to them, to be able to slow the game down, control it with physicality. They have a good defense. I mean, Knox Catholic didn't score but one touchdown till later on before they took over, so I think the play style of this Lipscomb Academy team, the way that Trent Dilfer has this team ready schematically, it's going to be big, because that's an MUS team that can put up a lot of points and do it in a hurry.
2: We don't like to point blame on this show, especially in the direction of high school kids, but when you go up 14-0 in the first quarter, and like you said, 20-7, the biggest lead of the game, and end up collapsing, who would you say is more to blame on this loss, the offense or the defense?
15: I think it's probably got to be the offense. I mean, the defense, I thought, was phenomenal tonight, really, up until those last couple of possessions. Lipscomb Academy, they had the ball up 20-7 on multiple occasions and were stopped for three and outs. They had one play to where they got the ball from the 40-yard line to the 19 that was called back for an illegal formation, and another one called back for a holding. Just little mistakes like that that, I mean, Trent Dilfer said it last week after Ravenwood that this has been an offense that has been prone to mistakes so far this season. That really did set them back. And when you are a team that is reliant on the run game, when you get yourself behind the sticks, you get behind schedule, it just puts a lot of pressure on your offense and for your quarterback to go out there and make a play. It was really self-inflicted issues offensively on top of Knoxville Catholic being able to just get the ball to their experienced playmakers saying, go out there and win me the game. And they were able to go do it.
1: Good job, Brando. Miss you, man. Hope you get something to eat tonight before you go to bed.
15: Hey, I've eaten once. I think I hit my quota for the night, but we might have to eat twice. I got to be back out there in a few hours. So we might treat ourselves to one more meal. But you guys are killing it as always, enjoying listening. And I mean it when I say there's no show in the state like this, man. You guys are doing a great job as always. So,
1: wow, we miss you, buddy. Jackie, baby, our producer's doing a great job in your absence. So we're good, man. Thanks, Brando.
2: Go green.
15: I appreciate you guys.
1: All right, well done there. All right, we'll come back more with more scores and everything else. But before, as parents, this is for you. 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
2: 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What a fun show. And listen, thanks to all the coaches. I know we bugged the heck out of you, but we really appreciate you and you guys coming on every week. This is y'all's show, high school football show. High school football is massively important in this area. It'll always be important. And I got a text earlier that two local TV stations here in Nashville had zero high school football coverage tonight. And give me a rant for a second. For my many years working television, I had to pride myself on high school football and coverage of communities. The fact that two of these TV stations in our area did not have any games tonight is unacceptable. It's pathetic and it's sad. And you talk about people not watching local news anymore. That's a reason. Right? You guys are going to complain and moan about nobody's watching the TV station. Nobody's watching. That's why. Right? And I don't care if you're like, well, I got nobody, you know, I don't know my plan. Then your neighborhood, they're in a community. You might have a neighbor. You might have a coworker. You might have a friend whose kid played the program in the band at these schools. It matters. Friday nights matters. And the fact that these two TV stations, and I've been told Channel 2 and Channel 5 had zero coverage tonight. Unacceptable. Absolutely unacceptable that you can't get a couple of camera people out there and cover some games. I'm not talking 30 games. 3 or 4 is fine. Hell, there's a game that was on my TV 30. You could take the highlights off that and put it on your air. That's lazy and it's pathetic. I'm telling you that right now. All right, I feel better.
3: Yeah, I mean,
2: let's go back to the game. Now I feel better now because we're talking football. It's bringing the head football coach at Riverdale High School, Will Kreisky. Big win tonight for the Warriors. Coach, congratulations. I know what this game means. Congratulations tonight, Coach.
4: I appreciate it, but I love that fire out of you. You just fired me up, Joe. That's awesome, man. I mean, being an advocate for high school sports, and, I mean, seriously, that was a good pep talk, and I really appreciate it. I know all of us high school coaches in Middle Tennessee appreciate it, you know, because we do want to give these kids exposure, whether it's Riverdale, Blackman, Oakland, anybody in Middle Tennessee, Nashville area. It's good for the kids, so I do appreciate that. But, yeah, we did go over to Blackman tonight. I thought our kids played really well. They played really hard. I'm extremely, extremely proud of our offensive line. They did a great job creating a pocket for Gavin Hampton tonight. And you know, Gavin had close to 300, if not, I haven't seen the official stats, but 300 yards. So, you know, it's pretty impressive. And we ran the ball for over 200 yards. So, you know that our offensive line was doing something well.
2: Hey, Coach, look, you two schools are located close to each other down in Rutherford County, two of the best programs in the state. I mean, this game means a lot. And so congratulations on getting it done today, because not only it's bragging rights, but it just feels good because these are kids you see at the store, at the gym, going places. And I know what this game means to you tonight. So congrats.
4: I appreciate it. It does. It does mean a lot. It means a lot for the community of Riverdale. You know, we lost a close one last year to them, and man, you don't, when you live and breathe this stuff, man, that stuff eats at you. So, you know, I'm really proud of our kids. I'm excited that our community gets to celebrate it.
3: Coach, I got to ask you this question because I think it would be kind of nice to hear your perspective. Was it weird looking across the opposing sideline, or relieving that you didn't have to coach against your brother tonight?
4: Man, that's a very tough question. They say that to me all week. Not seeing him over there was kind of disheartening, but, you know, me and him took the game. We take it too personal at times, and you know, it's easier now knowing that, you know, it's not a personal thing. Also,
3: yeah, for sure, Coach. We've asked you this before, and I think kind of building off this question, you guys play in a tough region, and the top dog considerably in your region went down tonight. So I'll ask you the question: what sets your team apart from the other teams in your region?
4: Man, we just really got to still playing together and got to keep trusting each other. We did some good things tonight. You know, you have a senior quarterback. You know, that's always good. A kid that's played, you know, he's in his second year. But, you know, we're just playing some team football. Tonight was a true

0: team football win because we excelled on offense, defense, and special teams. I preach special teams every day. I'm big about special teams, and I'm really proud of how those guys played tonight.
1: Coach, I was talking to Will Kreisky, football coach at Riverdale High School. Coach, am I reading this correctly? You have not played a home game yet?
0: No, sir, we have not. It's been three away games, and that's what makes it really special and proud. You know, we went to Knoxville, then we went to Father Ryan, and then just right down the street to Blackman. But still, it's a whole different schedule. So now this coming up Friday, which is homecoming, we'll get to experience, you know, our first home game. So we haven't done this yet, but – on a positive note, I made all of our fall scrimmages at home, so these kids actually have kind of done the process a little bit.
1: I love it, Coach. Congratulations. Always thankful for that you take time to be with us, Coach. Congratulations. We'll talk to you next week.
0: Hey, I appreciate it. Keep firing people up in Middle Tennessee about high school football. I love that.
1: Will do, Coach. Thank you. All right, that's Coach Will Kreisky, Riverdale High School. They went to number Blackman 38-14. Win the show out, Mr. Speaker. You're the star of the show. All the scores, just tuning in. We got all the scores for right now. Mr. Speaker, take it away, baby.
2: All right, thank you very much. One more time as we wrap things up here tonight. We'll begin with Antioch, 45-0 over West Creek. BGA, 49. Pearl Cone, 6. Brentwood, 34. Summit, 0. Briarcrest, 42. Ensworth, 17. Cannon County, 46. Pickett County, 6. Clarksville, 27. Rossview, 0. Coffee County, 34. Wilson Central, 3. Collingwood, 24. Scotts Hill, 0. Columbia, 48. Independence, 7. Community, 36. Huntland, 0. Cornersville, 64. Perry County, 50. Davidson Academy, 33. Clarksville Northwest, 15. DeKalb County, 13. Watertown, 7. Dixon County, 33. Creekwood, 3. Eagleville, 14. Tennessee Heat, 7. East Nashville, 52. Hillsboro, 40. East Robertson, 41. Joe Burns, 6. Ezel Harding, 24. Franklin Christian, 14. Fairview, 47. Hickman County, 6. Forest, 54. Mount Pleasant, 26. Franklin, 42. Shelbyville, 0. Franklin County, 44. Howard, 0. Franklin Grace, 35. Okolona in Mississippi, 6. Gallatin, 24. Centennial, 3. Giles County, 27. Lawrence County, 20. Good Pasture, 58. Moore County, 0. Gordonsville, 43. Fayetteville, 7. Green Hill, 29. Ravenwood, 28. Houston County, 28. Waverly, 20. Jackson County, 24. Clay County, 14. Lawson, as you probably heard on our game, Nashville Sports Network Airwaves, 6-0 in overtime over Stratford. JP2, 31. Columbia Academy, 7. Kirkwood, 27. Kenwood, 0. Knox Catholic, 21. Lipscomb Academy, 20. Lebanon, 49. McGavick, 14. Lewis County, 52. Loretto, 13. Liberty Creek, 70. Sycamore, 0. Lincoln County, 48. Battle Creek, 13. Livingston Academy, 23. Smith County, 9. Macon County, 40. Greenbrier, 7. Maplewood, 33. Cane Ridge, 14. MBA, 40. FRA, 36. McCauley, 23. Father Ryan, 16. McCracken County in Kentucky, 47. Clarksville Northeast, 39. McEwen, 26. East Hickman, 0. McNary Central, 20. Wayne County, 14. Montgomery Central, 34. Harpeth, 33. Mount Juliet, 30. Friendship Christian, 0. Nashville Christian, 19. DCA, 12. Nolensville, 41. Overton, 0. Page, 34. Hendersonville, 3. Riverdale, 38. Blackman, 14. Rockville, 37. Laverne, 6. Siegel, 28. Stewart's Creek, 0. Smyrna, 22. Oakland, 21. The big upset of the night, ladies and gentlemen. Spring Hill, 57. Glencliff, 0. Springfield, 56. Portland, 0. St. Joseph's Prep in Pennsylvania, 31. To Brentwood Academy's, 23. Station Camp, 48. White House, 16. Stewart County, 35. Cheatham County, 21. Stowe Memorial, 50. Cumberland County, 0. Summertown, 21. Cascade, 12. Trousdale County, 55. Robertson Innovation, 0. Warren County, 41. Hunters Lane, 12. Westmoreland, 64. Red Boiling Springs, 6. White House Heritage, 10. Richland, 7. White County, 28. Cookeville, 21. And via forfeit, Whites Creek, 1. Mount Juliet Christian, 0. Those are all the scores tonight. And on to week 4 of high school football.
1: Well done, Mr. Speaker. Connor, thank you. Connor, thank you as always for taking pride in the show. I really appreciate you. Jakey Baby behind the glass, Jake Steigelfest. Jake, thank you for doing this. And again, to all the coaches, everybody that's called in tonight, we really appreciate you. We love this show. We love what it means to the coaches around there. 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Bruce and the gang go over there. We thank you so much. The food is so good. It's always gone before the show's even halfway done. So thank you for that. And again, thank to all the coaches and everybody who calls in every week and get it done. We love this show. We love what it means. We love the impact high school football is. And I'm still mad from earlier about the rant I was on. I'll deal with that later. But we take pride in the show. Thanks, everybody, for supporting high school football around Middle Tennessee. It's still the greatest sport there is, and we appreciate everybody. Jake, Connor, thanks. Any words for you?
2: Long live high school football.
1: Long live high school football. Jakey, baby, thank you, brother. Back with more. By the way, I'm on the road next with MTSU football, Connor. I hand over the baton for you for next week.
2: I appreciate it. We'll figure out who's with me this week. I will be on.
1: 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All right, thanks, everybody. 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College football all day tomorrow. 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We got you covered all weekend long right here on 102.5 The Game. 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

0: It is football season in Atlanta, and it doesn't feel like it. Maybe somebody had a good idea to play this game inside. There was a lot of criticism of John Cone, the athletic director, for moving the game to Atlanta. But considering what it is outside and what it would have been in Auburn tomorrow afternoon, not a bad idea. Good afternoon. Welcome in as we say hello to you and begin our first Friday afternoon, one of a few. Roman Harper with us, and the heat index is right at 100. The mean temperature, mid-90s. It's a beautiful day.
1: I was in Birmingham last night, Paul, and they talked about a big heat advisory, what you should do to make sure your power bill stays down, you know? Try and keep the temperature at least closer to what it is outside, which, what,
0: no.
1: 70? No, you can't do that.
0: Can't do that.
1: You
0: know, not in Alabama.
1: Windows. Effectively having your windows checked and things of that
0: nature. I understand you were honored last night in Alabama.
1: I was not honored. I went to Mike Slive's Blue Shoe event. Shout out to all those prostate cancer survivors. My father is a prostate cancer survivor. And so
0: you were part of a group honor.
1: Yes, I was part of the group honor. And honestly, it's a disease that can be prevented if you check. And so just encouraging more men to get out there and get themselves checked. And you know, it affects 1 in 8 men in the country and 1 out of every 6 African-American men. So just knowing the knowledge of it, Jay Harris was there last night of ESPN. He was one of the MCs of the whole thing. Greg McElroy did a great job as well. So it was really, really fun, and I was proud to be a part of the event.
0: Now, I ran into Gary Danielson at the airport this morning, and we were mainly talking about Vern Lundquist, who was with us yesterday. And, I mean, I just couldn't. We'll play a little bit. It was just priceless. And Gary, who just retired, you know, he said he came in because, you know, and I don't think he'll mind me saying, you just don't know how many more times you're going to be able to spend an evening with somebody as great as Vern Lundquist.
1: Yeah, I mean, it makes all the sense.
0: That's kind of what you're doing with me right now. Like, I don't know if this guy will be back next week, but I'm going to make the most out of it this week.
1: Before he melts away, because he's hot. Paul, I don't know how you're going to do 4 hours out here, dude. Good luck. This is not friendly.
0: We are obfuscating for a reason, because we really don't want to get to the news of the day. It is so dreary.
1: Oh my God.
0: And so complicated, especially on the eve of something that we all, it's actually begun. But this is for those of you, we've heard from the SEC. The headline there is, we disagree with the court's decision. You may remember it was at this time yesterday. Commissioner Sankey was being shot daggers by Laquan Wright and the Louisiana Mafia down there. I said to somebody, and I only lived there a year. You played ball down there. That there is no that you know Napoleonic law.
1: That's true.
0: Was instituted in 1804.
1: That's true.
0: And for many Louisianans, including the people that run LSU, I think they still think it supersedes the United States Constitution and all the other things that we try
1: they
0: to abide by.
1: They feel like their laws are different than everybody else's. Louisiana's is specifically different because of the Napoleonic laws and everything that goes into it.
0: And I'm not trying to claim to be a constitutional expert, but I am going to say federal law will supersede even the Napoleonic law. And we're not going to... Wade Roos has been found. Well, not really. Somebody at his office AI'd a statement by him, and you can read it on the air. I refuse to read. Instead of talking about the critical issue, Roos used this as yet another opportunity to campaign for the College Sports Act. I was reading something. It was Dale Jackson, who's somebody I'm friends with, and he's in Alabama. He's a political guy, and he was commenting because Nick Saban will be featured tomorrow night. Mm. He said Nick Saban, as a college football coach, the GOAT, as a spokesperson for anything, GOAT. As a politician, subpar. And the reason I bring that up is that the University of Alabama has come out against this College Sports Act, but Saban will be on in front of 20 million people tomorrow night endorsing it.
1: It's going to be super interesting. Look, because first and foremost, are we dependent on our government to fix a problem that, like, if we actually just sat down and tried to address these problems and issues, it's one side trying to really make it all happen, and they're the ones making all the decisions. And you have a lot of antitrust laws that are out there, Paul, in the weeds. And as long as, you know, you sit down, if you don't ever sit down with the other side and see what they're trying to get out of this deal as well, it's really hard to just have a one-sided deal the whole time. I'm not saying what's right or what's wrong. I just know when you're trying to negotiate with yourself and then force it down somebody else's like what you have to do, and I'm not your child, it's going to be really hard to kind of get that over, especially when the way the justice system has been set up, or that laws or things that have passed in the past that allow these things to happen. And so, you know, I just, it's so hard to speak on because it seems like it's changing
0: Essentially, what's happening here is that the people in charge have finally said, we can't solve it. But so can you solve it? And it just so happens that they could solve it slightly better, but there's no guarantee that they can solve it.
1: And not only that, but you're just one court case away from it all crumbling again.
0: Yeah,
1: and so that's the other thing, is that when you have this all of a sudden happen, next you know, this state files something, and then they go to a certain judge that all of a sudden they get to go in. And this is how it started. This all started a couple years ago.
0: Yeah.
1: And it has not slowed down at all, Paul. And we don't have the answers. And it's unfortunate that as us as broadcasters or sports people to get up here and try and talk about things that are literally changing by the minute, on the minute, every single day. It's all going to come up to the state of, because it's not just LSU. It's the whole state of Louisiana that's behind it. You call them the mafia. You can call them whatever you want. I know they're
0: James Carville just tweeted a minute ago, does LSU have a board of supervisors that runs the school? I mean, where are these people? These are the board of directors, and they're under a blanket right now, hiding because. I don't know the governor down there. I know some people that tried
1: Jeff
0: to introduce
1: Landry,
0: me to him a couple months ago, and I wasn't able to. They wanted him on the show, and our bosses here very wisely have tried to keep all politicians from sitting here bloviating, although I'm somewhat regretful. I think I would have enjoyed hearing him because he is center stage. But right now, we should, and I've had a million people at the airport say, when are you going to talk about football? How about for the next 6 months, okay?
1: Yes.
0: We are going to sweep this trash away as soon as we can, and tomorrow and later today will be the due date, and then we'll get on with it.
1: And so, look, this all started when they fired Brian Kelly, right? And the AD.
0: Yeah.
1: And Jeff Landry sat right up there in front of everybody on the podium and told everybody how smart he was and that he was going to do this, this, and this.
0: Why do we pay a buyout?
1: Right. Why do we do this and this, that, and other? And he's gone and this guy's gone too. And so he thrust himself into the light.
0: Sure.
1: And then from there, it's only gotten more. So then how much money they put into this program, about how much money they spent this year for this team. They in LSU in the state of Louisiana, because it's not just LSU, everybody's behind them. They are putting all chips in. They are all in. And now how much they did to go get Lane Kiffin and everything else. They want to win a championship right now. And they don't care what it takes, what lines they cross, and how much they push to really push the boundaries. Because
0: right.
1: I'm not saying they're crossing lines, but they're pushing the boundaries. Okay, you can say it. They are pushing the boundaries to the extreme, and they don't care who knows about it. They're letting everybody know how they feel. I will be amazed.
0: They're Louisianans.
1: Yeah. At what point, because a women's soccer team already had a player play, and nobody's talking about that.
0: Well, it's
1: under the radar.
0: We're not going to turn this to 1L law school.
1: We're not going to do that.
0: But it's a little bit different.
1: And so, and now, LSU's sitting out there, and until they play a player, it's all threats.
0: Yeah.
1: And so until the first missile is shot or whatever, I don't want to use those terms, it's not that serious, but until the first one plays, then it's all, you know what breaks loose. And so we can all sit back and have an opinion on it, and we all think we know. And look, I'm not a fan of former professional guys. I'm a believer in once you make the decision to go, whatever for whatever reason that was, you go. And that's part of your story, is that, you know what, maybe I was cut on the first time, and then all of a sudden I made it back to year two, and I became a pro. I learned how to be a pro on the field, and I got better in certain ways and avenues, and I've had this great career after that. That happens all the time. A receiver, Lance Moore, shout out my boy, played for me with the Saints, was cut, played NFL Europe, then came back and made a career out of himself for 10-plus years. So it happens all the time, and it's unfortunate that this is what we're having to deal with. I also don't like the fact that it feels like these players were recruited off of these
0: teams. Well, listen, doesn't feel like it. The Southeastern Conference has accused Lane Kiffin of orchestrating these guys here. So, I mean, one thing that's interesting about all this is no longer supposition. It's not just, hey, I think. It is the SEC versus LSU.
1: It is.
0: It's serious stuff, and I'm not trying to hyperbolize it, but there has never been a case like this in the history of college sports. We will continue. Thank you for dropping by.
1: Oh, yeah, that was easy.
0: Roman Roman heading.
1: That was the most Paul ever talked.
0: He is heading downtown to Emory for his Emory Law School night class while we're watching games this evening. We have a lot more. We have Joe Tessitore coming up. I promise you, we're not going to talk about any more of that. We're just going to let Joe roll.
1: Why did I have to talk about it?
0: Because you were the first guest.
1: Okay, there it is.
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18: It's just two bald-headed goons just talking about nonsense a lot. 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

The Paul Feinbaum Show is back, presented by Zaxby's. 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

0: SEC Nation tomorrow. Yeah, I don't know why I'm doing the promo. That. The original host of SEC Nation is sitting next to me. He's done a number of these.
1: Well, they didn't have those kind of graphics when we started the network. I'll tell you that. That is fancy stuff.
0: The great Joe Tessitore has arrived.
1: What's going on, my man? You ready for another football season?
0: I am.
1: Did you ever think that you would see this, all the headlines and news stories we're talking about now in the sport?
0: No, but you know me better than anybody else.
1: I do, and I will congratulate you on starting yet another year of life on the road in the SEC.
0: Yes.
1: You are OG. You and Tim, you know, listen, the show's going to be great with the new cast.
0: Yeah.
1: Obviously, it's been incredible, the run that everybody had with Laura and Jordan, and the new guys that are coming in are
0: exceptional.
1: Can
0: I go sit in the stands and watch this?
1: But, no, I will say this. You and Tim and what you've dedicated every fall to being out on the road, to being with the fans, the level of engagement and what you've delivered to this conference, you guys are pillars that have held
0: up
1: the conference.
0: It's just a shame that the hosts have not stuck around.
1: There's a lot of bills to pay,
0: Paul. We're our 19th host in 14 years.
1: A lot of bills to pay. But I'm very proud of what the show has turned into. So I'm looking forward. I'm going to come on tomorrow with you. I'm going to come on.
0: I mean, listen, I'll never forget. I mean, we could do a doc once the Saban one stops running in about 3 or 4 years of that first season. You, the two of us. I mean, I was kind of scattered, and we were in where were we? Pasadena somewhere.
1: We were doing a shootout. Yeah, we're doing a shootout.
0: And Joe goes to me. Before, I mean, we had our own trailer. He came over to my trailer because it was a little nicer than yours. And, okay, here's what we're going to do. We had 2 hours to. Let's go over all 14
1: SEC
0: quarterbacks
1: the
0: and their backups. And you're like quizzing me. Now,
1: yeah.
0: I'm going, Joe.
1: What do you think you went out of 14?
0: Not well.
1: What do you think you did?
0: Eight?
1: Eight out of 14. It was just the starters. The backups, we had
0: backup,
1: no shot.
0: I just said,
1: no, there was
0: yeah,
1: no
0: that
1: shot.
0: Guy.
1: Yep.
0: But you wanted me to.
1: I wanted you to be a football analyst.
0: Right?
1: And in the no football analyst. Rather than just a shock jock radio pot stirrer.
0: I have taken
1: and that didn't work out.
0: I've
1: here we are,
0: had
1: all
0: a
1: those
0: more difficult tutor. I've studied foreign languages that weren't as difficult as learning the SEC quarterbacks with you.
1: And it still hasn't worked out. We have a great quarterback game tomorrow. Byron Brown, DJ Lagway.
0: Yeah.
1: That is, there's star power here with
0: Auburn's
1: Brown.
0: Auburn's playing Florida, is that right?
1: Yeah, exactly. Right.
0: I'm lost. I missed the
1: USF lesson. Is playing Florida.
0: I didn't have the lesson this year.
1: They actually did play last year.
0: Yeah, I remember
1: and
0: that.
1: Obviously, Byron Brown got the best of DJ Lagway this year. But I think both guys are now the best versions of themselves.
0: Okay.
1: I can honestly say that. Byron Brown is an impressive guy. He is an impressive guy. And when you look at him physically, this is not the guy who started his college football career. This is not the guy who was giving Alabama fits in 2024. Remember, he rushed for over 100 yards in that game at Bama a couple years ago. This is a big, thick, man-strength quarterback who weighs 235 pounds. And I went and hung out with him yesterday. I went over to Auburn and went to practice yesterday. And I also, this summer, I was watching some film of the work he was doing with the quarterback coach he has, Jordan Palmer. I'm like, this guy's lower body is massive. His calves, his quads, his thighs, his back engine. And if he gets going in the open field with the quarterback run game, he's going to be exceptional this year for Auburn. I think Auburn is the sneaky middle-tier team that if they stay healthy, and that's a big thing, if they stay healthy, Auburn is the X-factor team in that mid-pack of the SEC.
0: That is Joe Tessitore, in case you were wondering. That is interesting. Mm-hmm. So what do you know about Baylor? I don't know anything about
1: them other than it's the DJ Lagway story, and that's what it is with Baylor. They have talent. Don't be fooled thinking they don't have talent. But they've got a player who just 3 years ago, if I said DJ Lagway is going to be at Baylor, you'd say there's no way. He's the number one quarterback recruit in the country. Now, he grew up in and around the program because of his father and because of where he had played high school football. You know the story of what he was at Florida. Yes, he had all the natural talent. Yes, he had all the upside, but he also had all the interceptions. And he had a lot of turmoil there, and then there was the coaching situation. And I think now you have a player who at Baylor, like, the straitjacket's off. a lot of the natural pressure is off. He's free to play. And with an offensive coordinator in Jake Spavadal, going back to the origin of SEC Nation, as you remember, Johnny Manziel's offensive coordinator back in the day.
0: Are you still testing
1: me? I'm testing you. I threw out the Jake Spavadal just to see if you would say, well, of course, Texas A&M back in the day. And a coordinator with Jake Spavadal.
0: Right?
1: Very good. You remember who the head coach was of a signature blue blood program who had a Heisman Trophy winner. That's excellent. And
0: by the way, when you tested me, Allen was their quarterback.
1: He was. He was their quarterback. But when we started SEC Nation, who was the quarterback playing at South Carolina for game number one of the night that SEC Nation debuted?
0: Anybody? Who's that?
1: No.
0: No.
1: Kenny Thrill.
0: Oh,
1: Hill.
0: My goodness.
1: Anyways.
0: All I remember about that night is that one of the producers did not want me on the halftime show. They said, let's keep the
1: boys. Oh, this
0: let's
1: was
0: keep
1: so
0: the
1: bad.
0: Boys.
1: This is, go ahead.
0: So I came out there.
1: Yes.
0: Somebody
1: sturdier
0: said, he's part of the team. I mean, so they schlepped me out there.
1: Yeah.
0: And
1: it was Tebow, myself, and then you were off to the side.
0: And who was the other one?
1: Who was with us?
0: I don't even remember who was. Marcus
1: Spears. Marcus Spears.
0: So that's the funny part. You have Marcus Spears.
1: Hard to forget. Spears.
0: I mean, who could break the neck of a hippopotamus
1: with a pinky?
0: And I was trying to make a point because I wanted to act like. I mean, here we are.
1: This actually happened.
0: Moment of, I wanted to act like
1: live television. This
0: I'm an ESPN college
1: football analyst.
0: So I yell and I slam my hand into the table
1: right on the
0: and
1: sack.
0: It broke.
1: Yeah. The table actually came apart. The top of the set came apart because Paul, and all 113 pounds, just like a jockey at Saratoga, came so hard down on the table that it just,
0: Did I miss the big race there this summer?
1: The Travers was last week.
0: Oh, okay.
1: Yeah, Travers was last week.
0: Our great friend
1: Mike Rapoli didn't come through again, which I felt horrible about because I still think Renegade's the best three-year-old in the country, but he didn't come through again. Nor did Golden Temple, the Kentucky Derby and Belmont winner. Anyways,
0: Willie Shoemaker will join us
1: on
0: next.
1: SEC Network. Just to finish the point on DJ Lagway, he's playing free.
0: Okay.
1: He doesn't have the pressure he had at Florida. He's in an offense with Jake Spavital, as you remember at Texas A&M, that's going to suit him well. This is a superstar quarterback upside game tomorrow, 3:30 ABC.
0: I wonder why in 2014 and 15 I had high blood pressure.
1: Did you really?
0: Figured out why it's down. It's gone straight down.
1: You look great. You look healthy.
0: Obviously,
1: you're married to a famous and prominent physician, so I know she keeps you well.
0: We hide my health problems. We don't want anybody to know.
1: Right. Nobody needs to know that.
0: They might have contract negotiations if they really do. So, what about Golish?
1: I'm a huge Alex Golish guy, from when he was at Tennessee to what he did at South Florida, to his backstory, his hunger. You know, it's interesting. We spent a lot of time with him this week. He has a gentleman on his staff who's basically like the Auburn team dad named Jeff Jones. He was his high school offensive coordinator, then went on to be a high school coach and teacher from back in Ohio, who impacted Alex Golish's life so much in terms of his desire to be a leader, a teacher, a coach, that he's brought him with him now that he's a head coach. So here's a guy that's of such high character and considers leadership such a master trait in his organizations that he brings his old high school coach who inspired him when he was 17, 18 years old, who hired him in his first coaching job in high school football, to be around his players at Auburn. I think that's the story we're going to tell tomorrow on ABC.
0: Talking to Joe Testosorcer. Joe, you got the Travers down. You got your WWE stuff.
1: We're in Birmingham on Monday.
0: Yeah.
1: Raw's in Birmingham. We're right next door Sunday night for Sunday night's main event. So we got football tomorrow. We got WWE Sunday. We got WWE Monday. We're off and running.
0: I got a lot of friends
1: football.
0: In Birmingham that will see you Monday night.
1: That's a big WWE crowd. So we're looking forward to seeing everybody there in Birmingham.
0: We'll see you.
1: We are. I'm still waiting for your run-in. I'm still waiting for the moment when we can have Brock Lesnar, one of the big guys, maybe Oba Femi, former Alabama Crimson Tide athlete.
0: We had 3 days ago.
1: So you had Oba on?
0: Yes.
1: How about the size of that human being? And by the way, how was Oba Femi not a defensive tackle for the Tide when he was the championship shot putter in Tuscaloosa?
0: Because Saban was getting old and he was starting to miss players.
1: Oba Femi could pick up SEC offensive linemen and launch them all the way to Atlanta.
0: He missed a few his last two or three. I know that won't be in the documentary.
1: He was a shot putter right down the hallway, Paul. Anyways, we need Obafemi to use you as a lawn dart and launch you from the ring out to the crowd.
0: Some of your bosses I used to know. They were friends. They were agents. I'm still waiting for the call from my old friend Nick Kahn, who thanks
1: he
0: to
1: loves
0: you.
1: Everybody loves
0: thanks
1: Paul.
0: To you.
1: Yes.
0: Resurrected.
1: Started this whole thing. Speaking
0: career.
1: Of big guys, by the way, Hosea Wheeler, who's the nose tackle for Baylor, is going to make a big impact on this game. That is one of the keys for Auburn. Auburn fans, if you're listening, Wheeler's a guy who a year ago was part of the rotation for Indiana, won the national championship. That was a huge get for Baylor. He could disrupt the Auburn offensive line.
0: If anyone missed anything here, you can catch it on the replay on YouTube and all the other
1: I can't wait to see you. Coming up to the booth tomorrow, 3:30.
0: Yeah.
1: You are so gone. You'll be back at home by 3:30. You'll be having a Arnold Palmer, or you just do the straight iced tea, the sweet tea?
0: You may not
1: even be watching tomorrow.
0: I will have an Arnold Palmer right now if somebody would
1: bring me
0: one after
1: this. I know, it is so hot
0: this.
1: Out here. I can't wait to see you sweating tomorrow morning on Nation. I'll be with you tomorrow. It's going to be fun.
0: Joe.
1: Always a pleasure. We do it again. Another year on the road with you. Thank you, Paul.
0: Thank you very much.
1: Thank you very much.
0: We
1: very talkative today.
0: Man, does it get any better than Joe Chesitore? Not everybody at once. We will be back right after this.
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8: Here is our weather in Middle Tennessee. Saturday will be sunny and hot with a high near 100, but a 30% chance of showers and thunderstorms is possible. Between 4 and 5 p.m. heat index values could reach 111. Overnight, skies clear with a low around 74. Sunday remains sunny with a high near 96, heat index up to 104, and a low near 69. 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

0: Welcome back as we continue. The games continue, and how about those games tomorrow? We are live in Auburn. Let's go to. We have just a little bit of time today for phone calls. We'll say hello to Joe up next. Hey, Joe.
1: Paul, thank you for taking my call. I'll keep it quick. As an Auburn Tiger, I am thankful for my time with Hugh Freeze because it led to this right here, Paul. Year 2026, Alex Golish and Byron Brown at the helm. We're going to take the SEC by a storm this year, Paul. And guess where it all starts? Right there where you're sitting tomorrow at 2:30. We're going to take it to the Baylor Bears. Paul, do you understand that the Baylor Bears starting running back is our third string running back this year, Paul? We're going to take it to them. And then guess what? The Tigers ain't going anything below 9-3 this year. I cannot find four losses on our schedule this year, Paul. And that's all I got to say.
0: Thank you for the call. Really appreciate it. Pat is up next in Georgia.
2: Hey, Paul. Thanks. Before I talk about Vern Lundquist, a pox on Lane Kiffin. He certainly does not understand the fact that in the Southeastern Conference and in politics and in polite society, you dance with the one that brung you. And the SEC picked him up off the tarmac at Southern Cal. I just don't know what's going on anymore.
0: Pat, I'll make it simple for you, okay? There's nothing complex about Lane Kiffin. We all know who he is. He's a narcissist. He has done this so many times before. He's having fun. Good for him. He's 52 years old. He's acting like he's 17. He thinks this is funny. It's not. He's playing with the wrong people at the SEC because they are... if this goes on, and I don't really think it will, but if it does, they will squash him like a gnat in front of you at the 4th of July picnic. He is not going to survive that. I think Kiffin knows that. The only thing I don't know is whether the governor of the state of Louisiana knows that. If this guy is so such a megalomaniac, he'll allow his own thirst for power and his hatred for Greg Sankey to get in the way of a sound decision. Forget all that, because we got Lewis Riddick joining us in a minute to talk some actual football. We're one day into the football season, and I'm not sure we have had anything to say. Lewis is in Alabama, and we can't wait to get his view of Kalen DeBoer year three.
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6: I feel like that comes up a lot. 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
1: A sultry day here, but what is it going to be like tomorrow morning at 11 a.m. Tuscaloosa time? I've seen some of the forecasts, heat index as high as 110, and our next guest gets to luxuriate in that Alabama sun. We say hello to Lewis Riddick. Lewis, first of all, a lot to talk about. We'll save our best friend Lane Kiffin for the end, but good afternoon, and really curious to find out what you see, what you sense and see from the Crimson Tide.
2: Yeah, I think this is there's reason for a lot of optimism here in Tuscaloosa for sure, Paul. I think this, without a doubt, is the best team that Kalen has put together. I think they were very intentional as far as how they went about addressing some things. You know, after the way in which their season ended in 25, they are much bigger up front on the defensive line. They've got some absolute studs that they added through the portal. I mean, just wait until you see Devin Tompkins, a transfer from USC, Terrence Green, transfer from Oregon. Wait till you see some of these guys. Kendrick Bailey Jones. I mean, they are massive up front. They're athletic up front. They've got real good athleticism, although they're kind of young at the second level of linebacker. Yonze Pierre is going to be one of the best pass rushers in the league. In the secondary, we know how good they are. We know how good this team is, and they're veterans. I mean, the young quarterback, Keelan Russell, just got done talking to him maybe a half hour ago. How impressive is this dude? As a young man, and what Ryan Grubbs, offensive coordinator, told me as far as how he's been playing this camp with Ryan Coleman Williams, all the wide receivers love him. The key for Alabama offensively is, how's this offensive line going to look? How are they going to be able to run the football? Is it going to be better than it was a year ago? Maybe the most important guy that's been hired for this organization this past year was Adrian Clem, the new offensive line coach, who they absolutely love. They think he's an absolute rock star. There's a lot of optimism. I mean, obviously, you know, there's always optimism at this time of year, but I sense that they believe that they put together a pretty darn good football team, and they're looking forward to putting it on display tomorrow.
1: Lewis, this may not be answerable until 11 o'clock tomorrow, but what do you know? I mean, you mentioned the new offensive line coach, but that is so critical.
2: Yeah.
1: What does DeBoer and his staff think in terms of that offensive line? Because if it's not much better, this is all moot.
2: Yeah, you know, really, like the whole has to be greater than the sum of its individual parts when you're talking about offensive line play, right? So if you look at them 1 through 5, look, they are a pretty inexperienced offensive line in terms of, you know, starts. When you're talking about Jackson Lloyd, the left tackle, you know, William Sanders was here last year, but he wasn't a starter. Racing Delgado as a transfer at center. Michael Carroll was a right tackle last year here at Bama, then he moves in the right guard, and Javon James comes over from Mississippi State. Look, it's none of those guys, when you look at them, you're going to say, well, you know, this guy's a bona fide first rounder, this guy's a surefire prospect, this guy's a, you know, first team All-American. But what they believe is, because of how Adrian teaches, look at them, you're going to say, well, you know, this guy's a bona fide first rounder, this guy's a surefire prospect, this guy's a, you know, first team All-American. But what they believe is, because of how Adrian teaches the fundamentals,

0: together as one. And he thinks that that has shown up in camp. They have run the football, according to the coaching staff, very well in camp against what is going to be one of the bigger and more physical defensive fronts, not only in the SEC, but in college football. And I saw it with my own eyes. I saw him today out there on the practice field. I know big, physical, talented defensive linemen when I see them. And Bama's got them this year. They've got them. And they said that this offensive line looked pretty darn good against them in their scrimmages that they've had so far. So, look, Paul, I mean, the young running backs who they've got, when you're talking about E.J. Crowell and Trayshawn Brown, these guys got juice. They can really go. And Daniel Hill, who returned from last year, cut down some of his weight. He looks great. He's like a tank. Like, I think it's going to be markedly better. I mean, that's the hope. That's what they're banking on. We know that all around the country, everybody knows that they couldn't run the ball with any kind of efficiency last year, and everyone's going to be looking at it, including us tomorrow when they kick off. They feel optimistic about it, and Adrian Clem is going to be a key, key reason why this thing goes, if it does absolutely take off and become a strength for this football team, which they fully expect it to.
1: Certainly, you spent a lot of time in the defensive secondary in your career in college in the NFL. Everyone is raving about that part of Alabama's defensive game. What do you see there?
0: Yeah. They've got studs, man. They've got studs. I mean, look, between Xavier Brown and Dejon Lee, they're two corners. I mean, Dejon Lee's 6'4", you know, 210 pounds. He looks like Mel Blunt from the old Pittsburgh Steelers when you see him in person. I mean, he literally looks like a guy who could be a real linebacker or a pass rush defensive end, but he's got defensive back feet. Xavier Brown's one of the very best in the country. The other corner, we all know, you know, just how good he is. Bray Hubbard is a throwback, old school, strong safety, free safety type who's just a fantastic leader. And we got to talk to him just a little while ago. I mean, in between him and Keon Sabb, and then the depth that they have. I mean, wait till you see guys like Zion Gibson, I mean, Chuck McDonald. I mean, they've just got nothing but depth. Carmelo O'Neal, who they love, who's a transfer that came in here this year out of Mercer. No one's even heard the name Carmelo O'Neal. No one's ever heard that name before. But I promise you, when you see him play tomorrow and he's going to get on the field, you're going to be sitting there going, not only is Alabama secondary good, they've actually added some depth. They're deep. They're 8-9 deep. So, yeah, they're as advertised. The real, I think, improvement has been up front. But I think overall, this should be one of the better defenses in the SEC and in the country. And they're going to need to be as this offense finds its footing early on in the season before they get to the meat of their schedule, which we all know is as tough as there is.
1: And let me get to Keelan, because that's the player everybody in the stadium tomorrow and around the country is so interested in. What do you know?
0: Super impressive young man. He's got a great head on his shoulders, so composed, mature for his age. He's got the full confidence of Ryan Grubb, the offensive coordinator. He's got the full confidence of his pass catchers. He sat there together today with Ryan Coleman-Williams and talked to us for a good 45 minutes, almost an hour, about the process of becoming the starting quarterback at Alabama, what they're asking of him, how they want him to compose himself on the football field, take care of the football, distribute the football, lead the team, use his legs when necessary. He's got a total awareness about what it's going to take and what they're requiring of him in order to take this team to the next level. And I have no reason to doubt it. I have no reason to doubt it. If you watch, you know, the snaps that he played last year, check out some of the snaps from this past spring. He is a hell of a talent, man. And the most important thing is, you know, Ryan Grubb trusts him. He trusts that he can operate this system at a high level and will continue to ascend and operate at an even higher level as the season goes along. You know, and as Ryan told me, he said he doesn't want people. And he told, you know, and he told Keelan the same thing. Do not put this kid in the box of just being an athlete. This kid is a damn good quarterback. And as he told me, and as he tells the quarterbacks here, if you want to be a pro quarterback, you're in the right system, because we play a pro style system here, and they expect big things from him, and so do I. I mean, he's super impressive, and you know, he's got some.

0: pretty good receivers to throw the football to. Some really, really good receivers, as a matter of fact, to throw the football to. And just remember this name. You have a freshman wide receiver here, a five-star named Sadarian Morgan, who some people around here, like jokingly but not jokingly, are calling like baby, like Julio Jones 2, because he's 6'4", 222. And I'm telling you what, Paul, he looks the freaking part. And he's one of those, he's going to work his way into the rotation here as the season goes along. There's a lot of optimism here in Tuscaloosa. This is the best team they put together since Kalen took over here in 24. Again, no preseason game, so we don't really know. We don't know how they're going to look against the opposition. But I'm expecting them to look good tomorrow because it seems like a really close-knit group. They're pretty healthy coming into this game. And hopefully we'll get a show at 12 noon Eastern on ABC.
1: Yeah, a couple of seconds left. What do you know about the other side tomorrow? East Carolina has a good reputation over time. Mismatch, or will they be able to hang for a little while?
0: Yeah, I mean, there's always that unknown. There's a lot of turnover at East Carolina. Two new coordinators, new quarterback. There's going to be a rotation at the quarterback position. The whole offensive line has been basically rebuilt with a lot of experienced transfers, new running backs, new wide receivers, new defensive front, wholly new secondary. A lot of turnover here. This should be one of those games where, like, there's always the unknown when you're talking about week one, but there's a lot of known quality as far as guys who are coming in here new and young for Alabama, and some guys who maybe not don't have a whole lot of starts under their belt, but have played a decent amount of SEC football and who are fantastic athletes, that you would expect Alabama to go ahead and win this football game and win it pretty convincingly and start to pull away as this game goes along. But like I said, anything can happen week one, and we've seen that in the past.
1: Lewis, many thanks. What an incredible report. We'll talk to you very, very soon, or see you sooner. Lewis Riddick joining us from T-Town as not only one of the most knowledgeable people, but one of the most interesting reports on the Crimson Tide we've had throughout the offseason, solidifying a lot of optimism in Kalen DeBoer's third year.
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0: Second hour, we are live in Atlanta, and what an afternoon it's already been. It's about to get a lot better. Tim Tebow has arrived for another year. Good afternoon.
1: Good afternoon, Paul. How you doing, buddy?
0: We're doing great. So
1: I see you're surviving this heat really well right now. You're like barely even sweating.
0: Yeah, I mean, I don't like cold weather.
1: But I've been here like 13 seconds and I'm sweating longer, more than
0: you. Well, Tim, I have sat outside in Knoxville on Thanksgiving weekend and you're sweating, so this is not a big surprise. Great to see you. So much to talk about, and we haven't spent a lot of time talking football this month, so I would like to kind of dig in a little bit, some of the things that you've observed around the league and some of the things that you're most looking forward to seeing.
1: Well, there's so many new quarterbacks in the league this year. I'm really excited to see what's going to happen in Gainesville, Tennessee, Alabama, right behind us with Auburn. I mean, so many guys that I think really have a chance to be incredibly special. I mean, I'm really excited. You know, Faison Brandon at Tennessee, excited to see he can really spin the ball. Really good athlete. I'm excited about him. Keelan Russell, we've been able to see flashes of him. Just doesn't have a lot of experience. What an incredible talent. Byron Brown could have one of the highest ceilings of any quarterback out there. I mean, he's a physical freak. He's, you know, 6'4", 240 pounds, can break tackles, run over you, you know, throw the ball 60 yards, you know, on a dime last year. I think he's got to improve some consistencies, but I really think the SEC at the top right now is going to go with how the quarterbacks are able to step up and which one's going to be the next superstar, so...
0: And I just want to ask you about the quarterback on the other side here tomorrow. You're fairly familiar with him, and just it doesn't always work out, but another opportunity has arrived.
1: Yeah, I think DJ needed a new opportunity. There was so much pressure on him. There was not enough help for him around him in Gainesville. When things started to spiral, there was not enough people that are also stepping up, you know, being able to also take some of the blame. And, you know, I think DJ is someone that I'll root for because he's a very likable young man. He's a very good young man. He's a pretty talented young man. I think there was just way too much pressure on him to start. And I think he needed a new environment. And I think he'll play with a lot more joy. And I think when he does that, I think he'll have an opportunity to play to the best of his ability. I'm excited to watch him tomorrow.
0: I want to ask you about a quarterback that I haven't heard really anybody mention. Everybody mentions the other side. And I'm talking about Sunday night. We all know about Trinidad Champus, but Louisville has some players as well.
1: Yes.
0: And there's obviously the coach. Pretty well versed, and I'm really curious about that game because it just feels like, maybe, I mean, Ole Miss isn't looking ahead 2 weeks, but they're not really feeling what everybody else is feeling.
1: Yeah, but anytime you play Coach Brohm, you have to be ready, especially when you're the favorite. He has been so good in his career at finding incredible ways to upset really, really good teams. I think Louisville's a very good team. They're fast, they're physical, they got running backs, you know. I really like their scheme, the way they mix it up. It's a very balanced scheme. If we go back to Miami game last year, they dominated Miami. Yeah. And Miami was one of the best teams in the country. We saw what Miami was able to do in the college football playoffs. So this is a game that Trinidad, Keywan, Pete Golding, the whole team, they got to take extremely serious because Louisville is a very good team that I think will have a chance to be one of the better teams in the ACC.
0: Talking to Tim Tebow here, finally about football. And I know you get
1: it's
0: tired
1: nice
0: of all that
1: It's nice to actually finally talk about football.
0: Yeah, you know, I walked in at your meeting today, and like, and I'm not going to ask you about him. I know you're close to him because everybody has, but I am curious about his football team to Saturday night because in your day, which wasn't all that long ago,
1: a little bit. I'm getting older now, Paul.
0: I look at myself in the mirror and think the same thing. So the players, these current players, and you know all of them, or a lot of them, do they get distracted like maybe your locker room would have been 15, 20 years ago?
1: I think it's a little naive to say that there's not some distraction. Now, I think the good teams with good leadership find ways to Even though it's, you're still going to hear it from family and friends and classroom and everything else, it's, that noise is going to funnel in a little bit. But instead of, you know, one of the things my wife would always say to me is she'll say, you can't control who speaks about you, but you can control who speaks into you.
0: Right.
1: And I think that's something that LSU really has to focus on. Yes, there's a lot of noise and people speaking about us, but that doesn't mean that they have earned the right to speak into us. And I think really good teams and good leaders, they focus on the task at hand, and that's one another, that's their preparation, that's their game plan. So there is a lot of noise, and I just think it's a little naive to say that they're not going to hear this. Of course they're going to hear it. It's everywhere. You can't get around right. it. But what do you do with that? Once you hear it, do you let it go in one ear, out the other, or do you let it fester, and do you worry about it, and do you think about it? Because if it takes hold of your mind and in your heart, yeah, I do think it has a chance to take away from you performing your best.
0: And in terms of Lane, you've sat and watched film with him. You know him incredibly well. As far as just not so much his ability to shut it out because he's at the center of it, but once 7:30 comes tomorrow, he's a different person. And I'm really – we have not talked about Lane Kiffin, the coach, all week, and I'm really interested in what you think of that.
1: Well, I think he is an incredible football mind. I really do. Look at what he has done with so many quarterbacks and so many offenses. Look at what he did at Alabama. Yes, he's had highs and lows, a roller coaster of a career, but I think he's one of the better minds out there in football. And I'm really excited to see what he does with Sam Leavitt. Because if you go back to 2024, Sam Leavitt is a very dynamic quarterback with his legs, with his arm. He's a playmaker. I think he's way better of an athlete than most people, how they talk about him. He has some ups and downs. He'll throw into coverage every now and then. But this is a young man that, with Tre'Davious Green, with Jace Brown, some of the transfers, if they can kind of come together pretty quickly, I think they have a really high ceiling as a team. But I also feel like versus some of their competitors, they probably have a slightly lower floor because of everything that's around it. And this is going to take really good leadership. And, you know, and there is so much talk. But ultimately, if they're able to win tomorrow night and then in a few weeks from now against Ole Miss, I think a lot of that noise will be in the past.
0: Yeah, I mean, college football began in essence last night, but there really hasn't been enough oxygen for any other story. And that, but they're rare circumstances. But I was curious about that part of it in terms of Clemson. They were in the playoffs 2 years ago. They somewhat snuck in. Last year was a major disappointment with Klubnik. Really, everything seemed to come undone around him. They've got a young kid who's been around a while, Vizzini. What do you know about him, and what is he facing tomorrow night in that atmosphere?
1: Well, Christopher's facing a tough test just going to Death Valley, the other Death Valley. That's one of the hardest places, in my opinion, to play in the country. I think that place is going to be rocking. They're really excited about what is happening right now and the enthusiasm with the players and a brand new kind of fresh start, which LSU, I think, has been needing for a while. So it's going to be a hostile environment. But I also really believe that Dabo Sweeney is one of the last coaches you want to underestimate. People have done it for a long time, and I still think he's one of the best coaches in college football. Look at his resume. It's just better than most. And yes, they haven't been what they would hope to be in the last few years, but this is also something where you could see, you know, him saying BYOG after the game, right? Bring your own guts. Like, he's using this. Everybody's picking LSU, sure. All the talks about LSU, and he does an incredible job of rallying his team in that backs against the world type mentality. You know, several years ago, not a lot of people picked Clemson to beat Bama in some of those games.
0: Yeah.
1: And, you know, with Deshaun and Trevor, and they had an incredible run, but they've also been very consistent as a good team. The last few years dropped off, but I'm intrigued to see this Clemson team because they still got a lot of weapons. You know, their receivers are very talented. They got some good pass rushers. It's not maybe the same it's been in the past, but I'm really intrigued.
0: 2 weeks from now, we'll be talking about a game that could be incredibly intriguing. It will be overshadowed, but it won't be overshadowed where you live, and that's when Florida goes to Auburn. I'm curious about Florida and what you have seen firsthand and heard from all your friends this summer.
1: Well, I really like Coach Shumrall. I think the more you're around him, he's got a contagious personality. His passion, his love for the game, his love for his players is very contagious, and I do think that it will be a huge pivotal game for not Florida, both teams.
0: Right.
1: I think it's pivotal. That is a hard place. Going to Jordan-Hare, like, it's difficult. We couldn't win there. So it's one of the hardest places to go play.
0: And the officiating really cost you both times.
1: And I'm really intrigued. Alex Golish, they, you know, all the transfers they got from USF, they got some really talented players. I think Florida has one of the best offensive skill players combination in the country. Yeah. Right? You have Jaden Ball, Dallas Wilson, VB3, Eric Singleton. Like, this is a really talented, and if Aaron Filo can step up, manage the game, which I know that sometimes sounds like a negative thing, but it's not. It's something he needs to do. Yes, he needs to be a playmaker at times, but just manage the game, get it to his playmakers. It's a very talented receiving core and running back room, and I think both of them are going to have that, and I think that week three is going to be pivotal for one of those teams.
0: Well, most exciting that we're back, and Joe Tessitore was here earlier making fun of both of us for being here so long.
1: I believe that.
0: I said, we've hung around, but the hosts keep leaving, though.
1: Yeah, that's true. How many buttons did he have open on his shirt?
0: It was quite
1: a bit.
0: He forgot he was no longer in Italy. Tim, it is so great to
1: see you. Thanks, Paul. Good to see you. It's going to be a fun year. I'm glad we actually get to talk about the games now.
0: I mean, I owe it to myself not to take you down too many dark roads. I kid you not. And sadly, your dad isn't here with us, and I know how difficult that has been. But he grabbed me the first year. I think I told you this once. We were at Missouri. He said, young man, I'd like to talk to you. I'm like, going, somebody else here? And we sat down, and he said, I've heard about you. And I said, yes, Mr. Tebow. He said, you look after my son. I said, absolutely. I said, I will. And I've tried hard in honor of Mr. Tebow.
1: You, Paul.
0: What a great man he was and will forever be remembered.
1: He was a great man. Thank you.
0: We'll take a short break, and we're coming right back.
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0: The Paul Feinbaum Show is back, presented by Zaxby's. Just like a plate of Zaxby's famous fingers, we're serving your college football takes hot and fresh. And we are back live in Atlanta, and it's been a busy afternoon here with so many great guests. We have, amazingly, we haven't talked about the story of the year, and that is Lane Kiffin. We're going to try to make up for that right now. Jesse Simonton is joining us right now, and Jesse, it's always great to visit with you. And I've been out here, and I've really not kept up that closely the last hour or two. So I hate to put the onus on you, but can you kind of update the audience exactly where we are with Lane Kiffin?
1: Well, Paul, thanks for having me. I would say that yesterday, I think this whole story officially jumped the shark. You know, there'd been a lot of saber rattling from both sides. But the fact that, you know, the SEC at the same time, Louisiana court was ultimately ruling in LSU and Lane Kiffin's favor. The SEC was filing a federal injunction in the state of Alabama, basically directly accusing Lane Kiffin and LSU and the governor of Louisiana and all parties involved kind of being in cahoots to, you know, actively, frankly, recruiting these NFL players back to college. And this game of chicken continues to go on. You know, I think a lot of folks have said for more than a couple weeks now, you know, is this juice worth the squeeze? You know, a backup tight end, a backup defensive lineman. I think right now, Paul, we're talking about the sourest orange juice you've ever tasted, because it's getting nasty, it's getting spicy, and at some point I think we would like a resolution, but we're talking about this ongoing saga, and they're about to play a football game in just over 24 hours, so it's a complete mess.
0: Okay, so Jesse, do this for the audience, because I have so let's talk about the roster. When does LSU have to inform the league of who is on that roster? Not that that means anything. It means something if he gets into a game, but what is it? Are we nearing that deadline right now?
1: I think it's at some point today, this afternoon. And yesterday, but the fact that they got the injunction, those guys can formally be, as far as I'm aware, that they can formally, because they've won Part A, they can formally be added to LSU's roster. Now, again, Clemson has come out and said, you know, I don't know if you saw that report, that basically, you know, they are kind of semi, you know, not really protesting, but being like, hey, you know, we don't like the fact that these guys were going to be added to LSU's roster. Again, I just don't understand what this is all about for Lane Kiffin. You know, this is a guy who's never really been told no except for two other times in his career. Once at Alabama when Nick Saban basically said, get going here. And he ushered him out before the national championship game, and Lane took the FAU job. Then last year we saw what happened when Ole Miss told him no and he tried to burn the house down. And LSU was not going to tell him no. They hired him, gave him a $50 million roster, basically said, here's a blank check. And he's now firing the money cannon, and now we're kind of seeing the repercussions there.
0: Yeah, well, I mean, listen, I'm not overly concerned about Clemson. I'm sure Clemson right now would probably try to find any way they could not to play this game. So that's just pure poppycock, in my opinion.
1: Don't disagree.
0: If they don't want to play the game, just don't get on the plane and fly down there. That seems fairly ridiculous and pretty typical of Dabo Sweeney. In terms of the actual game, we're all guessing. I said this morning that I don't believe the two players will be in the lineup, because I think Lane Kiffin, unless he is forced into it by the governor, is not about to burn his entire career down by spitting in the eyes of Greg Sankey. Where are you on that?
1: So we're in lockstep with that, because I have a column at my Surrender Cobra at Substack that I think that Lane is cosplaying as a villain. I think we've seen throughout his career that he's a guy that actually wants to be liked. Now, he's about the drama, but don't confuse that with, you know, being the quote-unquote bad guy. He wants to be liked, and I think even though he seems 10 toes down here, he has let the mask slip a little bit. You know, the fact that he tried to basically deflect some of the blame to his players, saying, hey, I wasn't really sure about adding these guys, but the players' committee, the leadership committee, they were all for it. You know, this is a mercenary move by a mercenary roster, but I think that, you know, is the SEC's bluff, is he really going to test the SEC's bluff that they may be willing to kick LSU out of the league? I don't believe that's where this ultimately lands, but I think that Lane understands deep down there are real consequences to pay, and this is not the LA Rams adding Aaron Donald. These are two backup players that aren't going to nominally make a major difference for LSU on Saturday night against Clemson or for the rest of the season.
0: We are sitting right now in Atlanta, as you probably know. Let me get some final thoughts on this game. Baylor, an underdog against Auburn, a team that has done nothing right for most of this decade. I can't remember the last time Auburn did anything right other than fire Hugh Freeze. Where are you on this game?
1: So I'm a big Alex Golish believer, but I think it's interesting that it may take a little more time to marinate than some on the Plains expect. But having said that, this is an offense that it's a ton of continuity. It's new for Auburn, but they are banking on, the Tigers are banking on that this USF offense with the quarterback Byron Brown, with a bunch of receivers, multiple offensive linemen, and then you're talking about Alex Golish, the play caller, wide receiver coach, quarterback coach, O-line. I mean, they brought all these guys to Auburn, and they're banking that that's going to be good enough to be an SEC offense that's competent, which we did not see under Hugh Freeze. And if that's true, if we're believing that, then they should put, you know, a pretty good number on a Baylor defense that was awful a year ago, ranked 85th nationally. Dave Aranda has not gotten that right. So I know that, you know, there's it north of a touchdown spread. I would expect the Tigers to kind of make a nice statement in week one. We'll see how it translates in the SEC, but against kind of a middling Big 12 team, I think that semi-home game in Atlanta, I like the Tigers over the Baylor Bears.
0: Great stuff. Jesse, be well. Always great to talk to you. Jesse Simonton joining us here as we work our way through the program. A lot more to do. We've already talked to so many people, including Tessitore and Tebow. Peter Atticus covers Auburn. He will join us stateside when we come back.
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7: Here is our weather in Middle Tennessee. Saturday will be sunny and hot with a high near 100, but a 30% chance of showers and thunderstorms is possible. Between 4 and 5 p.m. heat index values could reach 111. Overnight, skies clear with a low around 74. Sunday remains sunny with a high near 96, heat index up to 104. And a low near 69. 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
11: Carolina looks to shock Alabama, and Baylor and Auburn battle it out in Atlanta in the AFLAC kickoff game. 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

0: couple of games tomorrow that you can check out right here, beginning with Kent State and South Carolina. North Alabama, UNA goes to Arkansas. FAU wraps it up at Florida. Peter Redekus joining us here, covers the Auburn Tigers, and that's right there where by this time tomorrow we will we'll know what kind of team Auburn has. We'll be probably about to start about to head into halftime. Peter, good afternoon. You've been through a little bit at Auburn. You've covered a lot of SEC football in a rather young career. Give us the lay of the land here under Alex Gohlish.
1: Yeah, first of all, thanks for having me. But yeah, I mean, it's a lot of new, a lot of excitement, a lot of anxiety for some people. I think, you know, anytime you have a new coach, the off season feels extra long because you're hearing about everything the coach does. You're hearing about every little thing in the program. And I think Alex Gohlish has done a lot of that stuff right. You know, he's done a lot of the off the field stuff well. You know, good transfer portal class, solid recruiting class. But, you know, tomorrow's the big question. Can this team go out on the field and win and look like an Auburn team that, you know, we haven't seen in a long time?
0: A year ago tonight, Auburn was in Waco. We all said the same thing. Critical game. And Hugh Freeze pulls this thing out. At that moment, I realize it's irrelevant to this, but I'm just curious because at first games sometimes give false hope. Was there a belief that maybe that team was going to be something that it turned out not to be?
1: There was. I think there always is going to be when you have that big of a win, but I think there was still some caution. You know, Auburn ran all over Baylor in that game, and that's how they were able to win. That's how they were able to win by two scores, but, you know, they only threw for 100 yards. You know, we didn't really get to see what Jackson Arnold could do, you know, the quarterback at the time in the passing game. And ultimately, as the season played out, we saw that was one of the biggest reasons that, you know, was the cause of Auburn's downfall last season. They couldn't throw the ball. The offense couldn't really move with any consistency. And, you know, we saw them give up on the running game as well at times later in the year. So, you know, there was definitely some hope, but, you know, it didn't take too long for that hope to go away.
0: No, it didn't. I mean, that collapse was quickly. And nobody wants to relitigate the season. The officials were obviously ready for Hugh Freeze to leave because they helped expedite it very, very, very quickly. So let me get to all sides of it. We've had a number of guests talk about Brown, and a lot of people really like this young man. Especially, you know him a lot better than I do, but I had an encounter with him a couple of weeks ago, and for some, it was the size that struck me first. Like, whoa. This is not your father's quarterback. So let's talk about him and drill down on what is on his shoulders and how comfortable and confident you think he'll be.
1: Yeah, I mean, I think there's a lot on his shoulders. I think year one under Alex Gohlish will ultimately be defined by what Byron Brown is able to do. You know, and he was Alex Gohlish's starting quarterback for all 3 years at USF. This is a guy that Alex Gohlish and the staff trust. This is a guy who knows the offense and can do a lot of things. I mean, he led the country last year in total yards per game. You know, was the only quarterback in college football to throw for 3,000 yards and rush for 1,000 yards. You know, he's a great dual threat quarterback, a great athlete. And I think this is an offense that's going to be, you know, you see the big passing numbers. When you think of Alex Gohlish, you think of Tennessee and Hendon Hooker, but this is going to be an offense that is really built on running the ball. Byron's obviously going to be a big part of that, but yeah, I mean, this offense and this team is going to go as he goes.
0: As you look at the team, and right now a lot of it's guesswork, we think we know where the strengths are. So let's look at it this way. And we all have pointed toward 2 weeks from now. But if Auburn gets off to the fast start, which a lot of people think it's possible, it will be because of
1: the running game. They can run the ball well. The running game gets going, and it allows the tempo to really get going and wear Baylor down. I mean, that's been the hallmark of Alex Gohlish's offense, is both as an offensive coordinator at Tennessee, as a head coach at USF. It's being able to go tempo and you know, kind of get teams on their heels, get teams, you know, off guard and just keep going. So a lot of that has to do with being able to run the ball well on first and second down, consistently being in third and two, third and three, third and four, instead of third and eight, third and nine. I think if this Auburn offense is consistently in third and long and they're having to throw the ball after incomplete passes, then it's going to be a tough start for them. But if they can get the run game going, wear Baylor down like they did last year, and then explosive plays can come from that, I think you're going to see a really good performance from this offense.
0: You're a smart guy, so you know what the next question is. If Auburn doesn't get off to a great start, What will the reasons be?
1: I think it's, you know, kind of the inverse of that. They can't run the ball. You see, you know, mistakes, penalties, you know, whether it's pre-snap, whether it's a hold that, you know, gets you behind the chains. This is an offense that, obviously, it's a good offense. This was, you know, top five in the country last year at USF in terms of total yards per game. But it's all about rhythm. If they can't get in a rhythm and they can't use that tempo, I think it changes everything. And I think that's when you've got an offense that can maybe be disjointed, an offense that could get into third and longs and struggle. So I think if they can't run the ball, if they keep making mistakes, then I think it's going to be tough.
0: Okay, I've given you either or. Now I want your opinion, because I've heard 7-5, I've heard 8-4. We had some heavily inebriated fan call in a few minutes ago and say 9-3 or 10-2. I got a friend here, Chris Hartzell, Chris from Mountain Brook. He said 12-0. But I'm well aware that Auburn fans are hopeful, but as you look at this schedule, it seems possible if Auburn beats Florida. We know about the history of Vanderbilt. I'll let you write that the week of the game, but that's not relative this year. It's got a legitimate shot at being 4-0 heading up to Rocky Top.
1: I think you're right. I think that's also something that we've said the last couple of years. You know, I remember 2 years ago, the whole thing was, you know, Auburn's got five games in a row at home. You know, they could potentially go into Athens 5-0, and then they slip up twice in games that they weren't expected to lose. You know, so I think, again, you have a very, I'm not going to say easy, definitely not easy. You know, Florida at home is
0: going to be tough. But it's manageable. But I'll tell you what, and I haven't looked at the Auburn schedule in a couple of days, but if it doesn't beat Florida, I mean, it could go off a cliff because the next few weeks are just downright ridiculous.
1: That's going to be a huge game. And I mean, especially when you factor in it's Alex Golish versus John Summerall. It's two teams that are very different. It's the two, you know, hot coaches from the AAC last year. That's going to be huge. It's going to define the early part of the season. And you're right. I think if they lose that game, it definitely makes that next part of the schedule more difficult.
0: Let me close by talking about we're in Atlanta. And when the decision came out, a lot of people were bellyaching about it, including the host of the show. I ran into an Auburn person not long ago who tried to explain the NIL payout for this game. Can you help us with that? Because there was a reason that John Cone abandoned his fans and one of the most feared and beautiful stadiums in college football for this place.
1: Yeah, I mean, you're right. It really was all, you know, about money. That's what it came down to. I mean, you're seeing a lot of places, a lot of schools, you know, prioritizing that. You know, how the players are getting paid, a lot of it has to do with, you know, marketing for this game. You know, you've already seen it with social media posts. You see it with advertising spots. You know, that's where, you know, the select players who are part of this are getting that money. And the payout is going to be pretty big for Auburn. It's obviously big enough for, you know, this to be something that John Cohen and the athletic department staff to consider. And, you know, if we're here, I think, you know, one thing that he has mentioned a lot is there are a lot of Auburn fans in and around Atlanta. You know, the fans can decide for themselves. That makes it worth it to move a home game from Jordan-Hare Stadium. But, you know, it all comes down to money. You know, that's why they did this.
0: I'll say something about John Cone, though, and I've been very critical. But having spent the last 2 hours outside in 100 degrees, the fact this game's inside isn't the worst thing I've ever thought about. Tomorrow, can you imagine tomorrow afternoon at Jordan-Hare?
1: Oh, yeah. No, playing a game at 2:30, 3:30
0: afternoon. That would have been the window.
1: Yeah. Yeah. Oh, yeah. So
0: John Cone, you're a genius. Peter, thank you.
1: Thanks for having me.
0: Great to see you.
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0: So let's get to Baton Rouge, where it is the epicenter of mankind. And who better to have it than the best reporter in the land? Marty Party joins us. Marty, good afternoon.
1: Paul, hello, my friend from Death Valley. It is chaos everywhere. But I will tell you, having flown down here this morning, everybody is so excited just to play football. We're all so tired of talking about court orders. We're so tired of talking about whether these players are going to play on Saturday night for Lane Kiffin here in Baton Rouge. And it should be a great football game. Dabo Swinney said this week that it's the most difficult environment you could possibly imagine are going to play on Saturday night for Lane Kiffin here in Baton Rouge. And it should be a great football game. Dabo Swinney said this week that it's the most difficult environment you could possibly imagine for a season opener, and he's right when you can

0: Can you take us behind the scenes with Kiffin and just try to give us some idea of what he is thinking about as we are all waiting for the next move?
1: Yeah, we're waiting to see what happens with his court order. I don't know yet if that thing's been written. Not sure. But until that's written, they won't be able to really decide whether or not and how they're going to set their roster, which, of course, is due tonight at midnight. It's been so interesting to me to see how all this has unfolded and how LSU is so dug in on this. And Lane Kiffin is so dug in on this. I really look forward to learning from him. He's going to join McGee and me tomorrow on our show at noon Eastern time. What is it about this that you're so dug in on it? Because I think this is unprecedented when you look at the situation. You remove the NCAA altogether, and you see how frustrated and how dug in Greg Sankey and the SEC are as well. You have local governments all over social media talking to one another and bantering back and forth about all of this. I've never seen anything like it. You've done this a lot longer than I have, my friend. Have you ever seen anything like this before?
0: No, I mean, I think in turn, listen, there's been a million cases that have come down the pike, but none of them dropping at a moment in time where we are about to have the biggest football game in the country.
1: Right, and that's part of this equation. I mean, if this happened back in May, sure, it would be a massive story. And yes, Pete Thamel and Ross Dellinger would be standing in front of courthouses. Yes, they would. But because of the imminent deadlines that are involved, the fact that some of these young men that we're discussing were in the NFL in some capacity, and now they're efforting coming back to play college football. And you have this judge here in Baton Rouge who's allowed them to do that. You have that judge saying to the Southeastern Conference, you can't do anything about it. There are so many twists, turns, the way it's weaving through the truth that it's so hard to keep up with everything. And I just cannot wait until we get to kickoff tomorrow night so that we can see these two great programs go after one another. LSU's absolutely loaded. I mean, Dabo said this week when he addressed the media, look, their quarterback is elite, Sam Leavitt. He's elite. Said he's really fast, a great runner, processes really well. And, man, that guy can rip it all over the yard. And defensively, they're absolutely loaded. You look at the back end, they add some pieces in the portal that everybody's talking about. Their linebacking core, T.J. Dottery, comes over with Kiffin from Ole Miss. Whit Weeks is still here. And offensively, they have weapons everywhere, too. So you look at that roster, you look at that, I think they're somewhere around 10-point favorites at this point, and Dabo says, look, we're little old Clemson. He's playing that again. We're a bunch of nobodies, was the way that he described it this week, and we have the opportunity to be somebody. And if you want to be somebody, you got to go show it. You got to go earn it. So there's a lot of intrigue here. This is a massive game for both of these head coaches. If Kiffin comes out of the box and his team lays a stinker, oh, my, I may not leave here until next Sunday. Who knows? But, and for Dabo, they had a terrible year last year, a very down year. This is a massive year for Clemson in how dug in Dabo is on how he wants to maintain a developmental program. The way that he built it is the way he wants to continue to run it. And so it's a huge game for these two great coaches.
0: Marty, I got to go back to something you just said. You said you may not leave there. I saw you last week at the Tour Championship. I've seen you at major golf tournaments. I've seen you at the Masters. I've seen you cover spectacular, important events. But is it my opinion? I still believe you're in Oxford, and this is AI putting Tiger Stadium behind you.
1: Man, hey, look, I was texting with Thamel last night. I'm like, I haven't seen any free Pete memes yet, but I guarantee you that they're out there. He was in front of that courthouse all day yesterday in 100 degrees getting all the scoop for all of us. He does such a tremendous job. He's the best reporter in the sport. But I tell you, like, if you back up all the way to Thanksgiving, all the way to now, I asked Kiffin when McGee and I sat down with him during SEC Media Week down in Tampa, what is it about you that chaos follows you in every door? And it just does. It's amazing that no matter what that guy does, he's such a polarizing figure, he's such a lightning rod, that he's going to elicit in all of us some sort of reaction, good and bad, love and hate. And it depends on if you're an LSU fan at this point, you have his back. If you're not, if you're the rest of the world, you probably don't. And we've seen that throughout the SEC. All of these presidents and chancellors, they're dug in. We're not playing them. And so it's just been a fascinating thing to witness all of that over these last 6 months, that it just

0: just can't rest. It just can't rest.
1: This isn't fair because he's not here, and they always teach you if you have something to say, say it to the person's face. But I'll see him next week. Could you ask McGee? I missed it. I didn't see the Oscars or the Emmys. Did he win an Oscar Emmy for that Kiffin documentary last year that made Lane Kiffin out to be such a sympathetic figure and loyal to Ole Miss?
0: I don't think he did, but I'm going to tell you what. I got my boys back. Here's why. Because in that moment, when he was interviewing Lane Kiffin, in the context of that moment, what Kiffin said, he believed. And I give Ryan credit, too. When we sat down with Kiffin at SEC Media Days, the very first thing he asked him was all that BS? And Lane answered that. He's like, two things can be true at the same time. He didn't know that LSU and Florida, by the way, were going to come open the way that they did. And I'm not defending anything except for Ryan McGee, but when he did that piece, all of that was on the up and up. And then Brian Kelly goes away, and it enter Lane Kiffin in Baton Rouge, and all hell breaks loose once again, as is standard operating procedure with Coach Kiffin.
1: You know, McGee owes you some crawfish etouffee for that stand up there, because
0: I mean,
1: two things could be true at one time. That's the story of Lane's life. Because I did it or I didn't do it.
0: Do you
1: that's
0: worry?
1: Just who he is.
0: I know I'm on here for you to ask me questions, but I know we got to run in just a second. How concerned are you about how close we are to the precipice of the sport we all love so much and are so blessed to cover and give our lives to? The tipping point. How close are we to the tipping point?
1: It's an old line from a famous movie, but we are staring right now into the abyss. Marty, great to have you. Can't wait to see you soon. Marty Smith joining us from Baton Rouge. We have made it to the top of the hour. There was a moment here I wasn't so sure. We'll be right back. Much more to go.
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15: 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On Saturday, East Carolina looks to shock Alabama, and Baylor and Auburn battle it out in Atlanta in the AFLAC kickoff game. 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

0: in Atlanta, and we are working our way around the league and talked to a number of people. And right now, what about the Longhorns? They got a game tomorrow. Yes, they do. And Roy Philpott joining us on the call. We think. We think he's on the call for Texas State. Why do I start coughing when I'm trying to figure out what's going on here? That is the opener. What do you think? May have to get Chris from Mountain Bird to come fill in for me here. What do you think is the tougher game, Texas State or Ohio State? Those are the first two games. Then UTSA. How about that Tennessee game on September 26th before open day, before Red River? I mean, that schedule gets really interesting. Roy is back with us. Roy, good afternoon. Great to have you on. It's been too long.
1: It's been way too long, Paul. Where you been? How about Feinbaum and Philpott on a Friday? Let's do this thing, man. I've missed you.
0: You know, Roy, Feinbaum and Philpott sounds like one of those strip mall law firms.
1: You know, we can fix a lot of things for society, Paul, can't we?
0: Yeah, I mean, you don't need an appointment. Just come on in, and we will go sue some big insurance company.
1: Love it.
0: Hey, so tell us, that's a great place to be on a hot September day. Tell us what you've learned talking to the Texas regime down there.
1: Yeah, well, we just got done talking with Sark and Arch, and I tell you what, how great is it to see Will Muschamp back in the SEC and on the sidelines? I think, Paul, he's worried tomorrow about tearing an Achilles because he's just so excited. That's one hidden component to this game tomorrow, I think, that's exciting for Texas fans and just SEC fans to see Will on the sidelines calling plays. And I think, you know, Sark said it best this week. He wants the defense to be aggressive but not reckless, and I think that, you know, with all the talent that they've accumulated here on both sides of the ball, really, but, you know, starting on defense, they've got the ability to be as good as anybody, whether it's Colin Simmons, Raheem Biles coming in from Pittsburgh. The secondary, I think, is a little bit of a work in progress, but they got depth, they got speed, and I think Will likes the hand that he's been dealt. So that's one thing tomorrow, and, of course, you talk Texas, you're talking about Arch Manning, and will we see the same Arch that we saw at the end of last season when he made so many strides? He was more confident in his abilities, turning it over less, throwing more touchdowns. And, Paul, he was running the football. I think Sark is more comfortable with all of those things with his star quarterback. And just talking to Arch, you know, there's a quiet confidence about him. I don't know what the reports have been about him not having the crispy preseason camp and all that nonsense. I think Arch is ready to go. I think he's chomping at the bit to show how he's improved since the end of last season.
0: And, Roy, I want to ask you about that. I was talking to somebody on the show not long ago, and he said, yeah, there was a bunch of agents, and he's having a bad – I mean, like, where did that come from?
1: You know, I don't know. I don't know if somebody's sandbagging. I don't know if somebody saw a scrimmage and just said, well, he threw a pick six to Raheem Biles. Let me tell you what, there's going to be a lot of quarterbacks this year in the SEC that do that against that monster of an outside backer that I think Will Muschamp is going to move around to different places. And with his, you know, length of his arms, his instincts, what we saw at Pittsburgh, I think, is only the tip of the iceberg. So I don't know if it's something like that, but I think he's very comfortable in his own skin. And I think even at the end of last year, when the touchdowns were up, the turnovers were down, and he was beating Texas A&M and he was beating Michigan and putting up pretty solid numbers in the process, I think he's going to be a step or two ahead of that curve and what we saw then. And I think maybe it's mentally. You know, he mentioned to us, you guys have seen the interviews that he's done talking about Colt McCoy. He's had a couple of lengthy conversations with a former Longhorn standout that I think have resonated with him. And, you know, that's mentally. I think that's mechanically. And I think most of all, it's just being the starting quarterback at Texas here in Austin. And so if that's the next step for him, and I believe that it is, I think those boxes have been checked, that mentally he's ready to assume this role. Leadership, being the alpha, and then I think most importantly, being comfortable in his own skin. You know, he's a runner. He's a running quarterback. He can put up yardage on the ground. He's got more weapons this year. He may not have to do it as often as he did last season, but I think he's more comfortable being him, being himself, and not being Peyton, Eli, or some other former Texas legend. Arch is comfortable being Arch.
0: We're talking to Roy Philpott on the call tomorrow, and it was a year ago when Texas laid an unusually rare egg at Ohio State. That game is next week. So in talking to all these particulars, how are they trying to use an opponent that's not very good to prepare for what very well could be the toughest game of the season?
1: Well, you know, it's going to be hot tomorrow. They're going to play a lot of players. I don't know how that factors into, you know, getting ready for Ohio State the next week. Weirdly enough, I think Texas State is more reminiscent of, you know, Tennessee, LSU with the wide splits, with the tempo. And so I think they're utilizing this game as kind of a look ahead towards those matchups. But in terms of Ohio State, you know, they installed some elements to get ready for the Buckeyes in the early stages of preseason camp. Well, it was almost in disguise, the way that the story's been told to us, where we're going to work against this style of defense. We'll work against this style of offense. And I'm not sure that the focus at that point in time was, this is what Ryan Day and the Buckeyes want to do, and Arthur Smith and Matt Patricia. I don't know that that's the card that the coaching staff played, but I think that they went to work on Ohio State in the offseason and in the early stages of camp before they turn the page to this game. So I don't know how much carryover there is, but the prep has been underway for a long period of time for next week. And, you know, I think Sark is hoping that they're able to take care of business, play a ton of players, and then quickly turn the page. But they got to go out there and do it. You know, there have been weird things that happen in college football and very weird things that can happen in week one. Everybody's wary of that. Not that they're, you know, looking ahead or doing anything weird, but they want to come out, put their best foot forward, get off to a faster start than last year, and then have that set the tone for the Buckeyes and society coming to town next week. This place is going to be a zoo down in Lone Star State a week from now. But in order to get where they need to go and have the best opportunity to win that game, I don't say they need to blow out Texas State, but they need to blow out Texas State, and I think that's their mantra going into tomorrow.
0: Finally, tell us about Cam Coleman.
1: Oh, man. You know, I asked Sark today, I was like, do you guys have a way, any kind of way whatsoever, to just figure out the catch radius for Cam Coleman? And he was like, no, that actually, Roy, sounds like a sports science, like two-minute documentary that you guys would run at ESPN. I was like, that's a great idea. That's a great idea. Sark told us when he made that highlight play catch in preseason camp that went viral and was seen by like 10 million different people, he said everybody essentially stopped what they were doing and said, wow. And he said, here's the thing, Roy. The other thing that's different is he made a lot of plays like that during fall camp. So I can't wait to see that tomorrow. I don't think they're going to play Cam Coleman for a quarter and put him on the shelf. I think he's going to play. I think he's going to have the football in his hands. I think for the first time, and I'm sorry, Auburn fans, I hate to tell you this, he's got a competent offense that knows how to use him in a quarterback that's going to get him the football. And by the way, Arch and Cam and Ryan Wingo and another receiver, Emmett Mosley, the fifth. Those guys, Paul, have been hanging out all summer. They've been throwing at DKR all summer. They've been as thick as thieves, and I think they're ready to go out tomorrow and put on a big-time display for game one with Cam Coleman wearing the burnt orange.
0: You just ruined Hugh Freeze's golf round at Willow Point today. Just came in from 18, put the TV on, and there you go. Thank you, Roy. Great to have you on. Roy Philpott joining us from Austin. We'll go back to Austin. I think Baton Rouge, excuse me, next week, Austin. Getting ahead of myself, Holly Rowe joins us from BR right after this.
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0: The Paul Feinbaum Show is back, presented by Zaxby's. 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
1: We're back in Atlanta. We want to head to Baton Rouge. And one thing we do every Friday afternoon, so many people give of their time. They're working wherever they're covering game, and nobody does more than Holly Rowe. Holly is our Bring Your Flavor as we begin that, brought to you by Johnsonville. And first of all, it is great to have them back, and even better to have Holly Rowe back. Holly, I want to talk football, but I just want to tell you that so many people have reached out to us, and many, many people across this country have been thinking of you lately, and we'll leave it there. But thanks so much for being here.
2: Don't make me cry to start the segment, Paul, but thank you. That was very sweet. Let me switch gears to football, okay? Things are crazy in Baton Rouge, right? Everything that's swirling around here, from the court case and all of the eligibility questions, and I will get into that in a minute. But I just left the football building. And so what I would like to share with people is that all of the chaos on the outside is not inside that building. I had a long conversation with linebacker Whit Weeks, who is one of their best players, one of their best team leaders. And he said, we have not had a single conversation in this building about all of this stuff. We're focused on doing a good job and doing our job. Their quarterback also, Sam Levitt's new to this program. He reiterated the same thing, just about how calm he feels and how poised and great mental clarity that he has. So I think it's really important that Lane Kiffin has been able to kind of compartmentalize these things. I'll give you an example. I was here Thursday at practice, and during practice, Lane had to step off the field for a little bit, kind of find out what's going on about the court case, and he steps back on the field, coaches his team, and you don't feel it if you're a football player in that building. So that bodes well for them to have a good performance and get off to a great start under Lane Kiffin. Now, the other thing I found interesting, 65% of this roster is new, Paul, and you know, that's a lot. Even in the transfer portal era, that is a lot for one roster and those changes. So I had a long conversation with their GM, Billy Glasscock, and they have scrutinized and really vetted the players that they brought into LSU. They didn't just take everybody. They had to give guys a football IQ test. They did all kinds of testing to find out just how much they knew about football. They got a talent grade, a character grade, a durability grade. They had to go through a series of tests, you know, about their character and how they treated people in the building on their recruiting visit, how their family was, how their parents were. So they have really tried to bring in the right type of player. And I do think it's paying off, because what we said, the chemistry, he said this brotherhood has not felt this strong in the 3 years he's been on this LSU football team. And that is really saying something, given that 65% of the new team is the roster is new. So I think they have brought in the right type of player that is talented, durable, and has high character and high football IQ.
1: Holly, I realize you've just been there for a couple of days, but how does that work? Because you know how dysfunctional everything is these days on these campuses with so many new players. I know Whit is a leader, but how do you think they've been able to pull this off?
2: Yeah, they've got good people in the building. You know, they have kept some of the people in the building that have been here forever. I'm going to point out to Jack Marucci, who does so much in their sports science department. You know, he's the guy that helped to get Jaden Daniels using those visual goggles that you've seen him using in the NFL. He is doing a big part of this character testing. And so they have people in the building who've been here a long time, who've been able to keep that LSU tradition and spirit. And here's how we do things here. But the players told me that the energy is much higher, that there's a lot of fun happening in the building. I guess in Lane Kiffin's very first meeting with the team, he said, we are going to work harder than you've ever worked in your life, but we're going to have fun doing it. And they said there's just been kind of this joyful energy around here that's been a welcome change for the LSU Tigers. So it's a lot of new, Paul, but you know, sometimes new brings good energy, and that seems to be the case at LSU.
1: Holly, let's get to the other side, and I dare say you've spent as much time with Dabo Sweeney over the years as any coach, maybe the side of Nick Saban, but what can you tell us? He's the underdog. That's a dangerous spot for the opposition if Dabo is being forgotten about, and he is somewhat of a forgotten party here.
2: Yeah, you know, Dabo operates and has really since early in his career with a big chip on their shoulder. And that's kind of how he's gotten his team to respond. Nobody's picking us. Nobody believes in us. And, you know, if you look back historically, that's when Clemson has been at their best, when everybody's sleeping on Clemson. I remember this time last year, a lot of people, myself included, because of who they had returning, what we thought they could be. Everybody thought Clemson could be a playoff team last year going into the season. Far from the case. So I think it's very interesting that this year there really isn't much hype and much conversation around Clemson, and that's probably exactly how Dabo likes it.
1: In terms of the team, quarterback has had one start. He's been around a while. He's transferred. He's got a good reputation, but still Tiger Stadium on a Saturday night.
2: Yeah, I think that's going to be the biggest thing for both quarterbacks, because if you really look at this, both Sam Leavitt of LSU and Vezina of Clemson, this is going to be their first time in Tiger Stadium playing in front of a crowd like this. And it does get loud. I think the last time I was here, the decibel meter was up to the, like 117, 118. You know, that's like a subway train in New York City rushing by in your head the whole game. So I think both quarterbacks are going to have to really have poise and composure. And, you know, in these first games, people that make the fewest mistakes do the best. Lane Kiffin said that he's actually going to show his players a video tonight, which I think you'll remember this very well. Gosh, like 7 or 8 years ago, USC played Alabama in the opening game of the season. And there's this great shot in the tunnel of USC crawling out onto the field and having to hold the players back. And it was this crazy hyped up shot. And then they came out and absolutely got destroyed by Alabama. So Lane is actually going to show his team that clip tonight. Like, it's not about the hype. It's not about the dancing in the tunnel and the energy before the game. It is about being composed on the field. And that's for both quarterbacks, both teams, in this environment, so that whoever makes the fewest mistakes and plays with the most composure can walk away with the win.
1: And Holly, let me go back to Kiffin before we go, because you spent a lot of time around him over the years in huge games like this. But this is different, new place, so many extraneous issues. You would think he could handle that. The old Lane Kiffin couldn't. But what about the new Lane Kiffin?
2: Yeah, I literally just left having a long meeting with Lane Kiffin, and I'm going to look at my notebook really quick because I want to get his quotes exactly right. You know, I sat in the courtroom yesterday for 4 hours listening to the players testify, and there's a lot more to this case than people are really talking about. We're actually talking about two very separate issues. One is the class of 2022 is the one class since COVID that did not get 5 years. They have a good case for why didn't they get a fifth year of eligibility before the NCAA made this rule change. I think you're going to see around the country that class is probably going to get that fifth year eventually. But the other question, which is where the SEC and everybody else are digging their heels in, are bringing back players who have signed an NFL contract and been paid by NFL teams and bringing them back to a college team. So these are two separate issues. What Lane said to us today, I do wish that none of this was happening, but these rules have put all of us in a very difficult place. They will submit their roster, 105-person roster, tonight at midnight, as per the rule for the SEC. And, you know, what remains to be seen is how many of these young men will play. I don't know that we will see them play tomorrow, because I think they'd still want to figure out some of these legal rulings with the SEC now filing a lawsuit in Birmingham. So, you know, there's a lot going on here, but I did think it was interesting that Lane wishes this weren't the case, but this ever-changing and quick-changing landscape in college football is bringing all of this to the forefront. He did make a point to point out, though, that other SEC teams are signing guys late who played in NFL minicamps. Now, maybe they didn't sign a contract or get money, but he is not the only one pressing these issues with extra eligibility for players. So a lot to unpack, but I think it's very interesting. But Lane himself says, you know, he wishes this weren't the case.
1: Thank you, Holly. Always great. Can't wait to see you next week or however many times you can join us. We love it. Be well.
2: Absolutely. That's a lot to unpack. I'm sorry, but, you know, we've got a lot going on down here.
1: No doubt. Thank you, Holly. Holly Rowe, covering the court and covering the sidelines for ESPN. Lane Kiffin saying he just wishes all this wasn't going on.
0: Paul Feinbaum here. 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
7: Here is our weather in Middle Tennessee. Saturday will be sunny and hot with a high near 100, but a 30% chance of showers and thunderstorms is possible. Between 4 and 5 p.m. heat index values could reach 111. Overnight, skies clear with a low around 74. Sunday remains sunny with a high near 96, heat index up to 104, and a low near 69. 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
14: 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On Saturday, East Carolina looks to shock Alabama, and Baylor and Auburn battle it out in Atlanta in the AFLAC kickoff game. Then Clemson hits the road looking to spoil Lane Kiffin's Death Valley debut. 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

0: here in Atlanta. Something tells me if you're sitting there watching, you go, I bet he's still going to be in Atlanta when we come back from the commercial. Not for long, because we're going to welcome Tom Luganville to the program, who's out there in the hinterlands. Not really. He's in Mississippi covering and letting us know what the Bulldogs look like. First of all, Tom, great to see you. Have you been since I've seen you last, which has been a long time?
1: I've been good, man. Yeah, it's been too long. I see you got the heat going on there. You're out in the thick of it. We're going to have that in Starkville tomorrow night. It's going to be a hot one in prime time here. So it's great to see you, man. It's always good to talk ball with you.
0: Yeah, and I know every single question when it comes to the Bulldogs starts with Kamario Taylor. Since you played the position, you've coached it, just empty the notebook out on this young man.
1: So I think the thing that is really impressive about him is he's got a lot of the same traits, intangible traits, that I have said all along that Keenan Russell has, meaning that he loves the game. He studies the game. He's the first guy in the building. He's the last guy out of the building. He's developed his voice from a leadership standpoint. It's hard to do as a true freshman. Well, now he's the leader of this unit. And he's really worked hard to really recalculate his body, his diet, how he gets himself in position to make sure that he can maintain his health for the course of the year. And he's realized, guess what? That's what being a pro is. And, you know, talking with Jeff Lebby, and he made this comparison, and I like the comparison. He goes, he reminds me a lot of RG3, and Jeff Lebby was on that staff at Baylor. And I asked Coach Lebby today, I said, now listen, when you make that comparison, do you think he's as straight line fast, like track fast, as RG3? He goes, he might not quite be, but he's close. But here's what he does have that's different than RG3. And that is, at 230 pounds, his initial quickness and suddenness in confined spaces is better than RG3, which, number one, makes him more difficult to tackle just from a size. He's 6'4", 230 pounds. And then his ability to make people miss in a short area of space. Now, listen, you go from your freshman year to your sophomore year, and there's some areas in the passing game that have got to improve. And it starts with making the routine plays routinely. The gimmies, the layups, those have got to come natural now. He played enough last year for those to be the easy ones. He's got to now work on his downfield accuracy, his intermediate and middle of the field and outside of the number throws. And he's got such a powerful arm that he's got to learn some nuance to the position, meaning you're going to throw that 6-yard check down right in front of you, the run back. It's hard for him to catch it when you're throwing it 100 miles an hour. So I think his offseason work has really been about how to develop layering the football, nuance and little subtleties to the position. But, Paul, I'll say this. Physically, when you watch him, he is one impressive cat. And the focus for Mississippi State, and they were able to do this, is there were four or five guys on that roster that they had to retain. Wide receiver Anthony Evans, the corner Kelly Jones. You've got Will Whitson, the defensive end. Fluff Bothwell, the running back. Cannon Booth, the center. All of them stayed. And what they did is they went out and they kind of picked and chose a couple of guys in the portal to hopefully make them better, particularly up front on the offensive and defensive line.
0: Talking about Mississippi State, tell us about Jeff Lebby. Last year, it was a season of close calls. What's the confidence level from him?
1: Well, number one, he thinks they're going to be much better in the kicking game. The kicking game cost them some wins last year, and it was a 2-10 season before with a lot of quarterback injuries. Last year they did improve, but they weren't good enough up front, particularly in the offensive line. And that's where the focus has been, is ensuring that the guys that they went out and targeted in the transfer portal were not only upgrades, but more importantly, had played a lot of football. And they got a little bit of a mix of that. So I do expect them to be better in the offensive line. They're going to go fast. They've got really good skill. If Kamario Taylor, who, another thing about him, he's going to be running the show. I mean, they're putting a lot on his plate. They did a lot of install with him. They did it fast. They threw it at him, really just to see how he'd respond. How would he soak it up? How would he digest it all? And so far, he's passed with flying colors in camp. They feel really strong about the progress that he's made. But we know this league. This league begins and ends up front on both sides of the ball. And so I do think they'll be improved in the offensive line. And then defensively, obviously bringing Zach Arnett back into the fold, they feel like they're going to make some good strides. And they've got a chance to be a good, pretty good football team on the defensive side.
0: Tom, before you go, I've heard you in the past, totally off the subject, talking about what's happening in your home state where you live right now. Is there any way to encapsulate, forget Bill Belichick winning a game that he probably shouldn't have won the other day, but the off-the-field absolute disasters that are piling on each other. Where is that? Where is that? Because if it wasn't for Lane Kiffin, that would be the number one topic in college football.
1: Yeah, and just imagine what a topic would be had they lost to TCU, who really did everything in their power to lose the game, right?
0: Yeah.
1: You know, I think what's fascinating to me about all of this is for a coach and a philosophical approach that was founded upon not having distractions, not having what Nick Saban used to call clutter, having to deal with things that have nothing to do with the preparation of winning a football game, of building a program, accountability, performance, each and every day. This program has done nothing but bring on distractions. Distractions that have been, by and large, mostly negative, and they just can't seem to get out of their own way. It's every single day something new pops up. And, you know, some of these reported allegations here in the last 72 hours are very, very alarming. And to me, it's hard to have any continuity or consistency or believability that this thing is going to work and that it's going to work itself out and there's going to be a light at the end of the tunnel and everybody's going to get past this when it just seems to be constant all the time. And I'll give them credit. Listen, they looked a little bit different against TCU. They were certainly more organized. It looked like their personnel is a little bit better. They did win the game when they didn't have the opportunity to do that, you know, a year ago, and they had a soft schedule. That's not the case this year. You're on the road to Clemson, Notre Dame. Pitt's got a great quarterback. You got to play host to Miami, and then you got Louisville. Virginia looked really good last week. So the schedule, incrementally more difficult, and they cannot afford more news headlines to seep into the distraction that leads to winning football games. It's just, it's not a healthy formula.
0: Tom, many thanks. Always great. We'll look forward to chatting with you on Friday afternoon. Tom Luganbill from Starkville. We'll take a short break. Opportunity to talk to Matt Berry, just off SportsCenter, and about to host SEC Nation from Atlanta. We'll be right back.
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14: The wild world of college football continues Labor Day weekend. On Saturday, East Carolina looks to shock Alabama, and Baylor and Auburn battle it out in Atlanta in the Aflac kickoff game. Then, Clemson hits the road, looking to spoil Lane Kiffin's Death Valley debut. Sunday night, it's Louisville versus Ole Miss in Nashville in the inaugural Liberty Mutual Music City kickoff game. 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
1: Back in Atlanta, moment I've been waiting for. Matt Berry has arrived.
2: We're here. We're going to do this for what, 15 weeks, 16 weeks?
1: We're hoping to do it like 19 or 20.
2: Till January 25th. Can you believe the college football season goes till January 25th now?
1: It did start a little bit later this year.
2: In August.
1: 6 days later, yeah.
2: I mean, we need to get tight. We need to do the Saban thing where he's going across the table. We need to make this thing a little bit tighter going in. But I'm not going to come. I love the sports. Let's just go.
1: So you've done what I would call an unofficial SEC Nation.
2: Yes.
1: The first one is tomorrow. And I know you've had a lot of time to get ready. You had a game last night that was beyond exciting, beyond incredible. You've just done Sports Center, so... So let's talk about that game, first of all. That had to be really fun.
2: It was fun to be a part of because I'm one of those that loves the details before the game, so I love sitting down with the coaches and getting an idea of what they're thinking and how they're feeling. And Prime comes into our meetings, and Paul, he looks at us, he goes, guys, this is a different team this year. I stopped recruiting the flash, and I went for the blue-collar type player. And we're sitting there, and I'm like, well, I'm looking at the transfers. Okay, there's one from Bowling Green, there's one. So maybe he's telling the truth, but is that going to be good enough? And I didn't want to believe the fact that this was a different Colorado program. Paul, they went out there last night and physicaled up with Georgia Tech, if not out-physicaled them. The young quarterback who's from about 50 miles from here did nothing until he needed to in Juju Lewis. Chase and I were talking about it. It went from 3.5 quarters of just kind of blah to one of the most exciting finishes you might see all year.
1: And we needed it, and it was a great way to start this weekend because most of us on this side have not really been talking about football.
2: Oh, I know.
1: There's no way to avoid it, so tomorrow, come on the air at 9 o'clock. By the way, new starting time.
2: Which he just found out last week, by the way. I mean, they only sent out the press release a month ago.
1: I still get the newspaper.
2: That's true.
1: It wasn't in my morning newspaper.
2: It's
1: local news at 6 o'clock in the newspaper. I mean, what do you expect?
2: God bless you. But, yeah, 9 to noon, we're going to be
1: That's
2: on.
1: That's a long time.
2: But the top of the show, you want to celebrate the sport, and we will, but I know where you were going with that. I mean, we're going to know when we go to bed tonight what Lane Kiffin and LSU are going to decide to do. And I just... We talked about it earlier in the week, and I'll say it again. I know where you were going with that. I mean, we're going to know when we go to bed tonight what Lane Kiffin and LSU are going to decide to do. And we talked about it earlier in the week, and I'll say it again. I just don't know what the payoff

0: Lane Kiffin. He said, I don't want all this. I mean, it's, he said, this is, and you know, tomorrow when he shows up on all the different shows, he will, he will play like, this is not my fault. I'm just doing what my players want me to do.
1: Yeah, oh, he did that at the press conference. But it's like with Lane, it's just, you've said this perfectly on SportsCenter with me, that he goes about this image rehabilitation process. Ryan McGee does an amazing job with him in that E60. And you really start thinking that Lane Kiffin's letting you in. And I think that he was. Then he had the messy divorce with Ole Miss. You get the LSU culture behind you, which I believe we've known the examples of it. The last three head coaches that were head coaches there, minus Brian Kelly, won national championships. He's got all the tools. And I just don't look. Daquan Wright, Davian Harris, they're good players, but were they going to be the difference between 10-2 and 11-1? I don't know. I just don't know. I just think I don't like that we're this close to kickoff and we have to focus on everything but the game.
0: Yeah, but, and I mean, every trend. That's either it's a team. I had a feeling.
1: Oh, the police escort behind us. What a live moment on TV.
0: I don't know which team it is, but we have one of the teams has arrived. So,
1: Wow. Yeah, because the sirens weren't going. That's exciting.
0: Could be Auburn. Could be Baylor. It's one of the two, by the way.
1: You got a 50% chance.
0: I haven't gotten much right lately, but I'll get that right. Let's get to tomorrow. Just talk a little bit about. There's a lot of new elements to the show, which I will find out tomorrow. But tell us some of the things to keep our eye on.
1: Well, the first new elements, 3 hours. The people get us for an extra hour, which I'm excited for, 9 to noon. But I think there's a lot of opportunities with new technology we have. We got a fun segment we're going to call Saturday Spin with the fellas. It's a wheel that we're going to spin. It's going to land on a team. I'm going to ask the guys a question they don't know is coming. We've got a great segment. Now, here's what I'll tell the people. Paul Feinbaum, what's his show been known for in its history? The callers. The people that call in and they call Paul. So we're going to actually bring that to SEC Nation this year.
0: You are?
1: Where the fans are going to get to ask you questions in person now. I mean, how about that?
0: Wow.
1: We don't even have to wait till Monday anymore. So if you're a fan and you're coming to SEC Nation tomorrow in Atlanta or anywhere around the country,
0: will give the number out.
1: Yeah, then the number is the microphone. They're gonna hold a mic and they're gonna ask you a question live and in person.
0: Oh, I'm talking to fans.
1: You're talking to humans.
0: Oh, I didn't realize that.
1: Oh yeah.
0: So I have to actually look at a fan and talk to him?
1: That's the best part, is you're going to be sitting right across from him.
0: Oh, my goodness.
1: I mean, it's going to be awkward at its finest, but it's going to be good TV.
0: Jim, come out here for a second.
1: Yeah,
0: This is a real caller. Get in the middle, Chris. This is Chris from Mountain Brook.
1: Hello, Chris. How are you?
0: So tomorrow, I'm sure you'll be there. Chris from Mountain Brook, you have a question.
2: Yes. What do you think will be the main reason that Auburn wins the national championship?
0: Okay, the question was, what will be the main reason Auburn will win the national championship? And I'll say, Chris, how much have you been drinking so far? That's it. Okay.
1: That's it. That's the genesis of the segment. So you're going to be sitting, we have to find new set. Our new director, Brian Alvin, did a great job setting it up. You're going to be facing them, and they're going to be facing you. They're not going to be in the reflecting.
0: Okay, by the way, we have a reflect. We won't be able to hear you. We have a reflection pool behind us. Okay, thank you, Chris. You're not just
1: Chris. That was great. Thank you. You were perfect.
0: And this reflection pool, I saw somebody vandalizing it earlier.
1: Really? It looks vandalized.
0: Remember that? Remember the thing in Washington a couple of months ago?
1: I do. Yeah, I do.
0: I guarantee you that is dirtier than what we had in Washington.
1: And you know how? And by the way, there's those chlorine balls in it too. I don't think it's working. So that's where they're going to be. They're going to be right here.
0: The point of all this is, if I don't like the caller, we toss them in to this reflecting pool.
1: Deal. That's what we're going to do. It's going to be a Paul Feinbaum Survivor Series. You know what? I pitched this. I said, well, if Paul doesn't like the question, he's done with the answer, we're just going to give him a paintball gun. And when you're done, there's a pa-pa, and they're out.
0: That's a good idea.
1: Yeah, I don't think management signed off on it.
0: This could be a couple of years ago. We were at Athens.
1: Yeah.
0: And you've seen the Spike Heads?
1: Yes.
0: So this guy was on a chair. I have no idea. I mean, listen, you're on TV, you're revved up. And I didn't like the question. And I literally pushed him and he tumbled over.
1: Right.
0: I'm like going, how did I just do that?
1: Well, you didn't know you had that strength. I mean, I couldn't see you pushing anything over.
0: No, I couldn't either.

0: So, I mean, are you excited? We've got a lot of...
1: I think that's a great... I mean, I don't know why it took that this long. It took you coming to the show to bring what we're known for.
0: I've got that for you, and we have another thing that we're going to do, because I think one of the great parts of a College Football Saturday is all the broadcasters around the country calling the games. And so we're going to do another segment with you where one of the play-by-play guys from one of the games around the country every week is going to spend some time with you. I know Joe Tessitore is going to be out with us tomorrow. They're calling the Baylor and Auburn game. So it's going to be fun. I have such respect for this show and what it's been. Joe Tessitore, the initial host, Maria Taylor, she's gone on to great things. Laura did this at such a high level for a decade. She's a star in the NFL. She'll be on the game tomorrow night in Baton Rouge. She'll be on the Super Bowl. So it's just fun to see how these hosts have gone on to big things. I'm looking forward to being with you guys for the next 4 months.
1: I'm so glad to know what we're doing tomorrow. This is going to be my favorite segment every week, is to find out what the Saturday show is all about.
0: By the way, this is Paul's production meeting. This is the only time he knows what's going on in the show.
1: I was there.
0: I know you were looking for your iPad.
1: I wasn't paying attention, but I was there. See you tomorrow. Matt Berry joining us here.
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9: 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One texter, Jason, says Daniel Tosh should play Lane Kiffin in the Lifetime movie. One texter says Adam Sandler should play Lane Kiffin. Caleb says a blonde Daniel Tosh would be all time. One texter says Will Ferrell. Wes in Clarksville says Billy Bob Thornton. Another texter just said Owen Wilson.
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0: Final hour has arrived. We are at Mercedes-Benz Stadium. I know that because I just looked at the outside of it. Welcome in. Been a fun show as our first Friday of the year. We were here a year ago to kick the season off. Tennessee was here on that day. Today it's Auburn, hoping for a major turnaround season. And Mike Gittins joining us from the War Report. Mike, it's good to see you again, and let's just talk about this offseason and where this Auburn program is coming into this very important game.
1: Yeah, I think they feel like they're in a really good spot. Byron Brown obviously followed Alex Golish here. They did that for one particular reason. Alex Golish wanted to hit the ground running, particularly on offense, which has really been Auburn's problem, right? Last year, 7 losses, 6 one-score games, and you lost them all. You lost to Kentucky 10-3 because you couldn't generate 14 points in that game. They really feel like this is going to be a stark turnaround offensively. I've got my eye on that Baylor defensive line versus the Auburn offensive line. Dave Aranda feels like that's his strongest position group. They've retooled that position, and it'll be interesting to see if Baylor can force Auburn to do some things that they don't want to do. Can they make them uncomfortable offensively? They weren't able to do that last year, Paul.
0: What is the level of confidence? Because nobody really knows coming into the first game.
1: I think from the Auburn side, it's high.
0: Okay.
1: I think the talent gap between these two teams is still massive. It was last year. Despite Sawyer Robertson throwing for 400 yards, they really were in no danger of making Auburn uncomfortable. So, you know, I think the confidence level at Auburn is high. They won't say it. They don't. You know, Saban called it rat poison. They're not drinking that Kool-Aid right now. They're not buying their own hype. They understand that it is a tall ladder to climb in the SEC, but it starts here against Baylor week one. If Auburn wants to get on the right side of a bowl game, you don't have a lot you can give away because that October slate is absolutely brutal.
0: So, Mike, in talking schedule, I don't think it's really overstating that the Florida game is the critical game. Last year we thought it was Baylor, wasn't? But if they get through tomorrow, which I think everybody believes they will, and the Auburn game is the Florida game is lost, then what path do they have back?
1: Well, in the first five.
0: I don't mean to answer my own question, but tell me which one of these games are going to win: Tennessee, Georgia, LSU, or Ole Miss if they can't beat Florida.
1: I agree with you. I think it's bleak, right? In the first five games, Auburn will not face off against a quarterback that will have more experience than Byron Brown. I believe DJ Durkin will hold serve on defense. The question is, can they generate enough offense to win SEC ball games? They lost every kind of game you could lose last year. High scoring, low scoring, it just didn't matter. Wherever the bar was at, Auburn decided to go one rung below that, Paul. This year, I think they take care of business versus Florida. I do. I think they're more of a rebuild than Auburn is. I think this is more of a reboot for Auburn this year than a rebuild. And then that Tennessee game is interesting to me. I mean, they're projecting to start a true freshman at quarterback.
0: Sure.
1: And although you have to go there, I think that's advantage Auburn as well, too. So if they're going to get off to a good start, you're going to beat Florida. You're going to go
0: Florida. Listen, I love your confidence. Before having seen this Auburn play a game, you think Auburn should beat Tennessee on the road without knowing anything else?
1: I think that if they had to get one in the month of October, that's one I would circle.
0: Could be right. Tennessee, by then, I think, will have had to play Texas. I mean, that could be a pretty deflating game.
1: Yeah. Like, I mean, the schedule sets up well for Auburn, I think. Again, you've got 3 out of your 4 October games on the road.
0: Okay.
1: LSU is at home, so we'll see what Kiffin brings to Jordan Hare during that one. But 1-3 is a realistic expectation for Auburn. I think 2-2 would be overachieving, but who are you giving them the best chance against? Trinidad Chambliss and Ole Miss or Georgia? No, I think it's going to be LSU.
0: Right. So I need this answer.
1: Okay.
0: For a team that, quite frankly, hasn't beaten anyone in years, I need to drill down on, and you're not the only one. Everybody's saying the same thing. So I don't mean to like come down on you, but I'm trying to understand, as somebody who doesn't live in the Auburn world that often, what people think they have, other than Byron Brown, that is going to possibly beat a Florida and win on the road against Tennessee?
1: Well, you've got a defense that didn't give up 24 points to any – more than 24 points to any opponent until Vanderbilt last year.
0: Okay.
1: So you've got D.J. Durkin first and foremost.
0: Okay.
1: On offense, I don't want to sound like Hugh Freeze here, but –
0: go ahead.
1: While the scores were close, you just need a little bit more. Just a little bit more production would have won you half the games you lost last year. So I do believe that they feel like they're close. And I think it's what drove the decision for Alex Golish to say, you know what, I'm going to bring my guy in at quarterback.
0: Okay.
1: And in what is really a quarterback's game, you know, you think about that 2013 run. Well, that was coming off a 3-9 season. They didn't win a single SEC game. And then they went to the national title the next year, adding Nick Marshall. And having a dynamic running back, they think they have that combination this year in Byron Brown and Jeremiah Cobb.
0: You answered the question. I mean, I was just curious because I'm in Birmingham, and people are coming up to me left and right, and they're saying Auburn's really good. And I'm like going, okay. I'd like to believe it.
1: Hugh Freeze didn't win a lot of games, but he did recruit.
0: Okay.
1: So the base of talent is there. Now, is the coaching and development there, that's why you hired Alex Golish, and that's why you decided to move on. I seem to remember, I think it was 2 years ago when Oklahoma came to Auburn.
0: Right.
1: John Cohen sat down with you while I sat on the side, and he talked about all the attrition that Auburn had, and he pointed to that as a reason why that you had to give Hugh Freeze time. Well, he fired him the next year.
0: Yeah.
1: So they feel like the talent is still there. They
0: John Cohen is still talking that day. I'll never forget. We were sitting in the auditorium there or wherever, because it was bad weather. We couldn't be outside. And he went through a long litany of excuses of why Hugh Freeze was so good and the mess that he inherited.
1: I don't disagree with John on a lot, but I do disagree with him on that. I think that they had some procedural, they had a messaging problem, they had a development problem, and if you listen to some of the former players tell it, it was short of malpractice happening on offense, not only the way it was called, but the way it was run behind the scenes, Paul. So Alex Golish doesn't have that problem. All you have to do is go to one of his practices to see that these guys are consummate professionals, and they're teaching that skill to the players, how to approach this game like professionals. It's a really hard job for, you know, 17 and 18 and 19-year-old kids, you know, who are coming in. And, by the way, who we've handed hundreds of thousands of dollars while telling them to focus on school and football.
0: Finally, last chance to do this because season begins tomorrow. Where does Auburn finish? What's their record?
1: I think 8-4. I think at 8-4, you got at least one game nobody expected you to get. I've said this, and I've taken a lot of heat from Auburn fans for saying this. I think there's no in-between. I think 7-5 is an abject failure with this quarterback.
0: Okay.
1: Right? And what they're setting, and what I know Golish is setting out to do. At 8-4, you can reasonably say that you're moving the program forward. Nobody expects them to win a championship this year, Paul. But if you can go out and you can win 8 games, you can show me somewhere on that schedule where they went on the road and they won a tough one. So, you know, I think 8-4 is the mark. But I will say this. ESPN's FBI says Auburn has the 12th hardest schedule in the conference, which means there are 11 other teams with a harder schedule than Auburn. They could surprise. They could surprise if the ball bounces their way and finish a little higher than that. I would give them an extra win if they can.
0: Auburn hasn't been a ball game since when?
1: It was Maryland, the Music City Bowl, and that was Hugh Freeze's first year.
0: Yeah. One thing about Auburn, confidence never goes away. I like that.
1: Yeah, you got to have confidence in this league. I think they've recruited well. And I think that you can always have confidence in that you can get talent to Auburn. And it is a place where you can win because they've done it. I mean, you've seen it. You've seen it in our lifetime. So they're not that far off. I feel like everybody is one coach and one quarterback away from greatness in the SEC. Even Vanderbilt, man, look at what they did with their coach and quarterback last year, 10-2. So, you know, there's more parity in the league than there's ever been. If you're Auburn, you got to say to yourself, why not me?
0: I love it. Mike, thank you. I get it. War Eagle. We'll be right back.
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0: It begins tomorrow. Brand new, new cast. Well, mostly. New time. Definitely. Used to start at 10. It starts at 9 a.m. That's 8 o'clock in the central time zone where a lot of you are. We're in Atlanta. We head back to the studio to talk to our man. I don't know how this thing keeps getting renewed every year, but people must like Chris Doering because the bosses say he's got to be on at 6:15 every Friday.
1: I got a contract extension. I got a pay raise this year to be on with you, man. So thank you. I appreciate you advocating.
0: Hey, I mean, if we could go back in the day, I mean, you were one of the great wide receivers in SEC history. Your life's great now. I mean, but can you imagine back then the kind of money you'd be tossing around?
1: Yeah, I don't know. I don't know if that'd be a good thing or bad thing, because I believe I probably would have done pretty well with legitimate name, image, and likeness deals. But I think the camera phone thing might have got me in trouble too, Paul. So I think you got to take the good with the bad. I think I was at the right time, man.
0: Chris, I don't know how to break this to you, but it's still getting you in trouble based on my sources.
1: That's all right. You know, I got some good stuff on Dario, who's to my left here. We'll keep that off the camera today, though.
0: Yeah, Dario Nokum, he's one guy. Dario Nokum is one guy that you don't have to worry about camera phones getting him doing anything but being too obnoxious about the Sooners.
2: That's true, Paul.
1: He's been very obnoxious
2: that's very
1: about
2: true,
1: the Sooners.
2: Paul. Big game tonight, Paul.
0: He had me on his show out in Oklahoma a week ago, and I felt like I felt like I was going to an Inquisition.
1: Hey, and Paul, you know this too, man. That, like, we are surrounded by Sooners here at the SEC Network. I don't know how all of a sudden it became such a big Sooner place for everybody to gather, but they've come out of the woodwork and deservedly so after the season they had last year.
0: Well, they'll have we'll see them during postseason. We won't have to hear about them, right?
1: I like Oklahoma this year. I actually have them as the third best team heading into the season. I love their defense. I think they're going to be even better than they were last year. And they can't be any worse on offense, right? I mean, I think John Mateer being healthy will certainly get him back to kind of the form that he had before the injury. But I want to see those other pieces. I want to see the offensive line be able to protect him a little bit better. I want to see them run the football more effectively. And then going out in the portal and addressing some of the receiver needs to put around Isaiah Satania, I think, was brilliant. So hats off to what BV has done there, as well as that entire front office group led by Jim Nagy.
0: Let's talk a little bit about who else you like, Chris. I know you've been talking about this for 6 months, but it really matters now.
1: I like Ole Miss, and I know we'll get into talking a little bit about them as we move into the Louisville game, but I have them going to the SEC championship. I think Georgia is going to be good like they are every year. And it's kind of funny, Paul. Georgia and Alabama feel like they're being talked about amongst the least in this league for whatever reason. I don't know if it's just become old hat to some degree or if the expectation have declined for both of those programs. But I was in Tuscaloosa this week on Monday talking to Keon Saab, their great safety. And there's a optimism there. There's a confidence. There's a tightness amongst that group. And really the excitement is has a lot to do with Keelan Russell. And I was kind of surprised, Paul, that starting job was given out as early as it was. But in talking to coaches there, it actually could have been named a lot earlier because they said it was that big a difference between he and Austin Mack. And I think, you know, as I talked to some of the defensive coaches, they mentioned that he is going to be a real problem for opposing defenses on the Tide schedule this year.
0: So let's talk a little bit more. I want to get you, and I'll get to it in a minute. But we had this Auburn enthusiasm. I'm curious about it because a guy just came on here and said they could maybe go 8-4. He said he likes them against Florida, maybe even against Tennessee. We had other guests earlier. I realize it's a new regime, and you know Alex Golish well, but. Tell us, is it justified?
1: I love that you just said that, too, right? It's a new regime, but I think they have the most continuity of any first-year coaching staff that we've seen in a long time, right? Because you retain DJ Durkin as the defensive coordinator. You got a ton of production back on that side of the ball. And then you bring over with you, or not with you, Alex Golish leaves, and then a bunch of guys go into the portal that decide to go to Auburn, led by Byron Brown, their quarterback, five of their receivers, even their center that comes over. So there's a uniqueness to the continuity that they have with that much offensive production coming and the defensive production coming around. And I think Alex Golish won that fan base over with his initial introductory press conference. The way he talks about, even though he's an offensive-minded head coach, he actually looks at it through a defensive viewpoint. And I talked to him earlier this offseason about his startings in football. He actually started on the defensive side of the ball. So I think there's a uniqueness to him, the way that he talks about being tough, running the football. You don't hear those kinds of things for guys that are as known and accomplished as they are as offensive play callers and offensive play designers. But I think Alex Golish was a great hire right there. I think you see them in Florida making the biggest jump from wins last year to this year. I think both of them could be in that 8-9 range.
0: Talking to Chris Doering, Chris, let's get to some of these games. There are not many to decipher, but one of the most intriguing is certainly Louisville and Ole Miss. That game is Sunday night.
1: It is wild, isn't it, Paul? That I mean, the SEC is favored in every single out-of-conference game that they have this week, and the smallest point spread is actually, I think, six and a half points that Ole Miss is favored over Louisville. I actually think Ole Miss is better than they were last year, and I know everybody's going to say, you know, Lane Kiffin's moved on, but I think they upgraded in their personnel on the defensive line at the linebacker position. They go out and get Keaton Thomas and Ferrelli from, I was going to say from Clemson, but they bring those guys in, and I think the linebacking core is tremendous. And then they bring in Edwin Joseph from Florida State. And obviously we know what we have on the offense led by Trinidad Chambliss and Kewan Lacy. We didn't know the offensive, the receivers' names last year, but we did by the time the season was over. I actually believe that this Ole Miss team is better than last year's team. I think Pete Golding is going to show that he's on par with Lane Kiffin in terms of being a head coach. And I think Ole Miss makes their first appearance in the SEC championship game this year against Georgia, and it starts with a blowout victory. I know everybody's high on Louisville and has Ole Miss on the upset alert, but I think it's a bad matchup for Louisville, particularly with the first-year starting quarterback that they roll out there. I love Jeff Brohm. I played with him with the Denver Broncos. But I think this is a game that people are looking at trying to find an upset where it's actually going to be a double-digit win for the Rebs.
0: There aren't a lot of other classic games. I'm struggling to find another one, but I think there's one. I forgot there's one in Baton Rouge. What about that one?
1: Yeah, I want to ask you a question, and I asked this morning to Peter, and he's too close to it. Do you think people are around the league are cheering? Like, we always cheer for the SEC team against the out-of-conference opponent. I think people are actually either neutral or cheering against LSU. And I'm curious to see what the commissioner and the office there in Birmingham thinks about this one. I know they have a vested interest, but I can't imagine that they're all rooting for LSU with given all the stuff that's taking place in the courtroom right now, right? What are your feelings about that?
0: Yeah, I don't want to speak for them because I think they have enough issues, but I can speak for the fans. I don't know a fan outside of LSU who wants anything but a destruction of that program tomorrow night. It won't happen, but fans that I talk to every day, and you do the same thing, they are really angry.
1: Yeah.
0: It's not all Lane Kiffin. It's the administration there. It's the governor. It's everyone in that state who thinks that they are different than the rest of the Southeastern Conference. Listen, I know how much you care about this league, and we both have done very well talking about it over the years. But if LSU were to go down tomorrow night, there would be absolute celebration. It would be massive, and it would also be justified.
1: I don't like the feeling. I don't like feeling this way, but I do think there's a violation of the brotherhood that goes on within this conference. You know, we love to hate one another, but when it comes to facing outsiders, we all kind of band together. And the fact that there is some conflict within the conference, and like you said, stepped outside of what we're all kind of agreeing that the protocol is going to be in this league, and you did it not with a guy that's from this league. I know Lane Kiffin has coached in this league for a long time, but there are people that have a vested lifetime that they've put into this conference at LSU that should have stepped in and made this thing go away a long time ago. Now they're at a point of no return, and I think there is a considerable backlash amongst fans of the conference. But to your point, hey, I'll go back. I think this one, the biggest thing for me is Sam Leavitt. I'm not buying that he's going to come in and just, you know, be the savior for this offense and be another Trinidad Chambliss. I think it could take some time. I think they're much more talented than Clemson. I think Clemson's going to have a hard time on the lines of scrimmage against LSU. I do think that LSU wins this game by double digits as well. But I'm not buying. I think it's much more likely that LSU's an 8-4 team this year than a 10-2 team.
0: Wow, that's a pretty strong take. One more game to go, and a lot of optimism, as you alluded to. What about Baylor and Auburn.
1: I love the rematch of these two quarterbacks. And, you know, this is one that was kind of close to my heart. I watched Byron Brown go into the swamp and carry that team, that South Florida team that had a lot less talent than Florida did, to victory in the fourth quarter. I think this guy could be a Heisman dark horse this year, threw for 3,000 yards, rushed for 1,000 yards. There's not a whole lot of guys in college football history that have done that before. And when I look at DJ Lagway, like, Baylor had a turnover problem last year. They were last in the Big 12, minus 13 in the turnover margin. DJ Lagway threw 14 interceptions himself. I'm not buying that he's all of a sudden gone there and been completely rehabilitated. I love the kid, but I think this is going to be a tough matchup. I have a hard time believing that Lagway is not going to turn the ball over a couple times. And if you go back and look at Dave Aranda's defense last year, they were miserable stopping the run. I think Auburn's going to have a field day again like they did last year. Different coaching staff, different scheme, same result running the football. I like Auburn in this one by a large margin as well.
0: Great stuff. Thank you very much, Chris Doering, his first Friday night visit with us. We'll take a short break here. We may even include your phone calls. I know some of you have been holding on. We'll get to that. Phone calls possibly next, right after this.
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7: Here is our weather in Middle Tennessee. Saturday will be sunny and hot with a high near 100, but a 30% chance of showers and thunderstorms is possible. Between 4 and 5 p.m. heat index values could reach 111. Overnight, skies clear with a low around 74. Sunday remains sunny with a high near 96, heat index up to 104. And a low near 69. 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

0: Okay, we're going to try. We get every year, first Friday of the year, we get complaints, no phone calls. We are going to try to deal with this a little bit better than we have in the past. And we begin with AJ in his normal slot. Hello, AJ.
1: The biggest man on the planet. You know how to read that switchboard, baby, because Auburn Tigers is fitting to come unglued tomorrow, baby. Hey, and wore down Clemson all day long, but I had to file a temporary restraining order on you about the Auburn Tigers, because here in just a few weeks, you're going to have to say, Paul Feinbaum, AJ, you was right. I see a playoff berth in y'all's team, because we have, exactly like Tim Tebow was telling us, Paul, we got a Heisman dark horse fixing to break a SEC record at our school. Cam Newton ain't even going to put these kind of numbers up. It's going to get gaudy. It's going to look like that turnover chain over there in Georgia, that straight out of Dollar General that they bought over there. But I want to tell you something. Wardam Eagle, can't wait till tomorrow. It's finally here, Paul. And hopefully we can talk about football next week and not that person over in that ugly state with them purple and yellow colors. Go Clemson, Wardam Eagle.
0: You bet. Appreciate it very, very much. And Chris is up next in South Carolina.
2: Oh, I'm going to tell you like this. It's going to be, I ain't saying that all week. You've been cutting me off, but I'm going to get it out right now. Clemson 35, LSU 14. Go the real Tigers. Holler at you, Paul.
0: Yeah, nothing like bringing the Mensa Club in here at the end. Brad is up next in Macon. Hey, Brad.
3: Yeah, my call, Paul. Thanks for taking my call. It's not about Lane Kiffin and those stupid Tigers on either side. It's about the SEC. And I'm telling you, it's about Golish and it's about Summerall. Both quality coaches. Yeah, well, you get one chance to make a first impression. So, Golish, what are you going to do? So I'm thinking right now the Auburn Tigers are going to make an impression and represent the SEC back to prominence. I'm just telling you, Paul, I believe in Golish. I think Summerall is a good quality coach. But I'm just telling you, Paul, I love the SEC's chances this year. Thank you very much for taking my call. Thank you.
0: Thank you very much. Let's go to North Carolina next. Jonathan is up next.
4: Thanks for taking my call, Paul. I just wanted to get your opinion on what you think my Georgia Bulldogs playoff chances are.
0: I think Georgia's chances are fantastic. I really think the question is, I mean, the schedule is not that difficult. It's easier schedule than Texas. I don't see much on that schedule. I think they'll beat Oklahoma at home. I think the Alabama game is a toss-up. And then probably the most difficult game of the year will be at Ole Miss. If they lose to Alabama, I think they'll have about two losses, which is perfect shape to get into the playoffs. John is up next in New Jersey. Hello, John.
5: Hey, Jay, how you doing?
0: We are doing great. Thank you.
5: All right. My thing is with the SEC, they're good teams, but their out-of-conference schedule is so soft. My 1977 Pop Warner team could beat them with eight guys on the field or that bad. Name one team from the SEC that literally beat five top 25 teams beginning of the season in one season. Five top 25 teams. Not one team from the SEC can claim that. There's only one team in the nation that can claim that, and that's Notre Dame. They beat they beat Michigan, Michigan State, Oklahoma.
0: Yeah. Hey, listen, Jersey, LSU, I think in 2019 beat seven ranked team, seven or eight ranked team. So don't give me this. Dylan is up next in Jasper.
6: What's happening, my black hat brother?
0: Yes, sir.
6: Hey, look, you got them daggum sleeves rolled up. I saw you next to Tebow. I was like, man, I think Paul can take him in arm wrestling.
0: Yeah, people, this is my secret life. I mean, I spend more time in the gym than I do on the show.
6: Yeah, I was thinking you could probably rep 225 up there pretty good, probably more than me. But anyway, you know, I was just thinking after hearing AJ, you know, after someone leaves, and you know, there's always someone to take his place. And I think with the exit of Jim from Tuscaloosa, I think AJ has become the most delusional caller on your show. With the fact that he thinks Auburn is going to go to the playoffs. Did I hear that correctly?
0: Well, he's not the only one. I mean, Auburn fans have somewhat been a broken record lately. But that's a great part about the season. We don't have to hear that stuff anymore.
6: Exactly, yeah. It's time to put up or shut up, baby. It's the season, baby. It's the season. It's time to put up or shut up. If you ain't got it, you ain't got it. We're going to find out a lot tomorrow, ladies and gentlemen. Tomorrow's the day that we find out. Have a good one, my black hat brother, and roll damn tide.
0: Thank you. Thank you very much. Chris is up next in Colorado. Hello, Chris.
7: Hello, Paul. It seems like not too long ago you were looking for what you called sensible LSU fans to call in. Let me take a shot at being one. Okay, I'm a Louisiana native. I'm an LSU grad, and they're family. But like all families, maybe they have some flakes, and this particular family member is acting like that uncle who gets falling down drunk, acts like a jackass, and pees himself. Now, the less drunk members of the family, that would be me, need to take him aside and say, tone it down a bit.
0: Thank you very much, Chris, for the sensibility. While we break, coming back, we'll head to Louisiana, of course, after this.
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0: Okay, I have been waiting all week for this. Our favorite reporter, David Hale, somehow has made it to Baton Rouge. I think that's correct. I'm not really sure because you never know where Hale's going to be. David.
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3: Lane, and hug him. And what is Lane Kiffin going to say tomorrow to the world?
4: You know, this will be interesting because my guess is his goal is going to say as little as possible. But we all know Lane can't do that. He's got to say the things that are on his mind. And I think, like, the interesting thing, I wrote a story on Lane earlier this week, and I said there's a little bit of, like, George Costanza in him, and that it's not a lie if you believe it. And Lane just sees everything through his own perspective of, like, is this helping me or hurting me? And none of the other context matters. And so I think he truly thinks, like, he's on the side of the angels here. A judge said it's okay. So, you know, isn't he fighting for the best interest of these four players who've been cut from NFL rosters? They just need a home, Paul. And Lane's trying to adopt them like lost puppies. So I have a feeling he will get up there and give his own personal take on all of this that will, as long as you don't pay attention to an iota of context, sound entirely reasonable.
3: So... he's going to say that all he cares about is the players. He never really wanted to put himself at odds with his good friend Greg Sankey, right?
4: Of course, Paul, of course. And he didn't have anything to do with this lawsuit. It just magically appeared, possibly from his own ChatGPT account. We can't be sure, but he certainly didn't instigate all of this. And, you know, if the fine... unbiased, objective judges down there in Louisiana hadn't forced this upon him. I mean, he's as against this as anybody. So, you got to do what you got to do.
3: Hey, but David, but you know what I thought, though, was the greatest line of the week? And it really wasn't a line, but it was a story that somebody put out that Clemson and Dabo were so bothered by this violating contract that they weren't sure they were going to play the game.
4: Well, Dabo does enjoy himself a moral high ground, and he's fallen off of more soapboxes than I'll ever climb up. So it wouldn't surprise me if a conversation was had. I'm guessing that conversation went something like, should we not play this? No, we're going to play the game. So, look, but here's the other thing. I do think, like, there is a aspect of this that plays right into Dabo and Clemson's hands, because Dabo loves being a little old Clemson and sneaking up on people and saying how wrong everybody was. And I mean, even before the NFL player stuff, you go around LSU and it's like week three might as well have been week one. Like, no one was talking about Clemson. It's all about the Ole Miss game. And so I feel like there's a little part of this that was already Clemson was being completely overlooked. And then all the NFL stuff happens and it's like, you know, this is a perfect setup for where Dabo thrives. Now, the flip side of that is if Clemson loses this game and those guys have anything to do with it, oh, man, it's going to be an epic meltdown of Dabo Swinney moralizing.
3: So back to Kiffin. And I mean, listen, none of us know, but, I mean, do you suspect by the end of the evening – we're going to know that those guys are not playing or are playing?
4: I mean, it only helps LSU for there to be some unknown, I would guess. But I don't think, and I certainly didn't get the impression talking to folks around Clemson this week, that they'd spent a whole lot of time scouting these guys. So I don't think it really ultimately, my guess is that they're not playing. My guess is nobody's going to tell us much of anything. My biggest question is less about Lane, because I think Lane will do what Lane wants to do until somebody forces him to stop. But, like, there's got to be somebody that wants to force him to stop. Like, LSU can't want this. Like, it's not good. This should be, if you're LSU, a sort of celebration of, look, we got everything that we wanted. And now it's like, no, we want a little more. And they just made themselves into the bad. Like, when you've turned

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3: Here is our weather in Middle Tennessee. Saturday will be sunny and hot with a high near 100, but a 30% chance of showers and thunderstorms is possible. Between 4 and 5 p.m. heat index values could reach 111. Overnight, skies clear with a low around 74. Sunday remains sunny with a high near 96, heat index up to 104, and a low near 69. 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
3: 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Nick DeLuca here with you. Lots of action on the diamond and college football returning in week one. Volume up for some of our top sound of the night.
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3: All right, all set for some Friday top sound. Start with week one of college football. Oklahoma opening the season with some Friday beers in the end zone. Toby Rowland with the call from Learfield.
5: Beers and Hansen out there, play action. Deep drop, Mateer looks deep, lets it fly near sideline. Beers has it, turns it up, 10-5, leaps, touchdown! He jumped over a minor!
0: Number 4.
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6: Here's a high fly ball, deep center, Crow Armstrong back at the track, near the wall, he leaps and makes the catch! What a play by Pete Crow Armstrong! Robbing Hernandez in deep center, just to the left of the 400-foot marker.
0: Number 3.
3: The Cards trailing the Rockies late until Ivan Herrera flipped the script in the ninth on the Cardinals Radio Network.
7: The pitch is swung on and a high fly ball. Hit to deep center field. Back to the track, the wall. It's a gunner! A home run! Herrera gives the Cardinals the lead in the ninth with one out.
0: Number 2.
3: In Cleveland, game one of a doubleheader. It ain't over till it's over on WTAM 1100.
7: First ball swinging. High drive. Deep left field. There she goes. Gone. And a majestic backflip to go with it. Brian Rocchio with his second walk-off home run of the year.
0: Number 1.
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7: Ooh!
3: In the air, deep to left field. Oh, you better believe it. This one, gonna go! Luis Campusano, a career night at Petco Park. He's done it behind the dish all night long. And now in the bottom of the 10th inning, a walk-off home run to beat the Yankees in 10 innings, 3-2. Yeah, what a finish in San Diego. Luis Campusano delivering a victory for the Padres, and a big one as they try and remain in the NL wildcard conversation. The Guardians with that walk-off winner, grand slam by Rocchio. That was game one of their doubleheader. Game two, Travis Bazzana with a walk-off RBI single. The Guardians become the second team in the majors this season with walk-off wins in both games of a doubleheader, joining the Phillies against the Giants on April 30th. They're the fifth team to walk off both games of a doubleheader in the wildcard era since 1994, and Cleveland remaining a game ahead of the Blue Jays for the third AL wildcard spot. Big Friday news out of the WNBA. Kathy Engelbert retiring as league commissioner at the end of the calendar year will be effective as of December 31st. ESPN's Stephen A. Smith says it was time for her to go.
8: Wishing nothing but the best. She helped negotiate the latest.

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3: Here we go. That's right. You are now talking with TD. I'm your host, Teron Davenport. We are in the building, man. We got Chris Sanders, Run TMC, coming. We got Jake over here making it happen. We got credentials to the Titans being revoked. Look, man, that's the hot story. So I'm going to touch on it a little bit. I'll just say this. I always strive to treat people the way I want to be treated. You know what I'm saying? And so I've had multiple conversations with Stillman. I wasn't even going to comment on this, but it's just like there's so much talk on it. So, look, I'm going to just give my take real quick, and then we're going to move on and get into this roster because that, to me, is what's most important. But I've talked to Stillman multiple times, you know, especially with Rand Carthon. You know, when Rand was here, and there was just a degree of venom that he would speak about Rand with, and I just would be like, Jared, like, why is it so personal with Rand? Like, what did Rand do to you, you know? And I would just tell him, look, man, you know, you got to understand certain things, right? And certain demographics, you know, it's you don't call a black man incompetent, because that's just something that when it gets into, because our intelligence and things, it's always questioned. You know what I'm saying? Right, wrong, or indifferent. It's always questioned. So I'd explain to him, like, look, man, I gave him perspective on it and tried to get him to understand. But he still went on, and he continued to call Rand stupid, incompetent, et cetera, et cetera. That's one situation. But then even I talked to him about, hey, look, man, like, you don't always got to say so-and-so sucks. You know, Mason Kinsey doesn't suck. Mason Kinsey is one of an elite group of select men who've been on an NFL roster. You got Dejon Love, right, imitating Mason Kinsey. You see what I'm saying? And making $1.3 million swindling girls, right, swindling women. You don't say anybody in the league sucks. You don't say, hey, so-and-so is a bust. You don't say Cam Ward's a bust after 1 year. And it was before 1 year he was saying it. These are things that you don't do. But conversely, the timing of the Titans pulling the media credential is not good. It, in my opinion, is a stupid move. To me, if you were going to do it later down the line. And I understand you want to have new beginnings, et cetera, et cetera. So if you were going to do it for the reason that you did it, do it before training camp starts. Don't wait until after there's an exchange with Jarrett and Cam Ward. And shame on national media for picking that up and not doing the research on it. You know what I mean? There's obviously a history, Stillman, Cam Ward, as far as the way he speaks about Cam Ward. Why not research that before you call Cam Ward soft? You know what I mean? Look, I'm not apologizing. I'm just explaining. I always like to look at both sides of the story. I always like to look at all the details. And, you know, I know for some of you, because I'm not coming out and saying, hey, you know, damn it, the Titans are soft as hell. For you're going to say, oh, well, I ain't apologizing for a damn thing, right? It really doesn't make a difference to me, because the fact of the matter is Stillman doesn't come often. But to have that right to come, to have that privilege to come, I don't think it should have been taken away from him. That's that. Close the book on it. Don't ask me another question about it. I'm done with it. Let's talk about this roster. We got to get into the offensive side of things. And look, keeping five receivers, it was a big surprise for me that they kept five receivers. I thought for sure Bryce Oliver was going to make the roster. Here it is. He didn't. And no one claimed him. He didn't come back to the Titans practice squad. He went to the Cleveland Browns practice squad. So it is what it is.

0: you know, you lost a guy that's a special teams contributor. Is it a major loss for the team? Hell no. It's not. You know, Bryce Oliver is a great dude. He showed promise at times at receiver. Really good gunner. Michael Robinson is going to take that over, and I'm sure, you know, they'll have somebody else that could do the job. But keeping five receivers is what really puzzled me, because I thought if Bryce Oliver didn't make it, I thought K.J. Osborne would make it. Or I thought maybe, just maybe, Xavier Restrepo would make it. Oh, wait a minute. He did. Then he got cut. And then they put him on the practice squad. Here's the issue, folks. If you go back and you look at the Bills, right? Or even, you know, just go back and look at Brian Daboll. Look at Brian Daboll, right? And his time with New England, you know, you see the slot receivers getting used so much. You know, Danny Amendola, Julian Edelman. I mean, how could you forget about Julian Edelman? You know, Julian Edelman was at Titans camp this past week, you know, leading up to the, what is it, the Bears game or the Seattle. It all runs together. But he, in the last few weeks, he was at Titans camp. But, you know, when you look at Daboll, right, he was the Patriots receiver coach from 02 to 06. And when you look at the guys on the Patriots roster, you know, you're talking about slot guys that really – make it happen. You know what I mean? The guys that I mentioned, and then you look at, you know, some of the other ones even before them. You had, you know, Deion Branch. Deion Branch was actually on the roster. He was a slot guy for them. Troy Brown, you know what I mean? While Daboll was the coach, you know, and then obviously, you know, you have your Wes Welker days. The fact of the matter is he's always had a legitimate big time slot producer, right? And I say all that to say, they have a guy who has produced for him before, right? We know Wandell Robinson has done the thing for him before. You know, we know Cole Beasley and Khalil Shakur did the thing. And that's when his offenses were at the best, when they had a guy in the slot and a guy on the outside. TD, why are they at the best with that situation? Well, it's quite simple, right? Because what they do is they keep putting the bait in front of you, putting the bait. They'll let you eat the bait, right? They put the cheese out there, let you eat the cheese. You keep biting the cheese. And then finally they put poison in that cheese, right? What I'm saying is they'll keep working that underneath game, that quick passing game, those jerk routes and choice routes and those types of things. And then they layer it with a deep pass, right? Whether it's play action or it's just pump fake, double move type of thing on the outside, or even by the slot receiver himself. Now it's like, okay, I'm going to set you up, and then I'm going to gash you with a deep play. Xavier Restrepo, to me, should 1,000% be on the roster. Is he the next Julian Edelman, Wes Welker? No. But he's the guy that could step in for Wandell Robinson if, God forbid, Robinson goes down. Right now, if Robinson goes down, maybe Tajay Spears running those routes out of the backfield. But who you gonna put Carnell Tate there? I know he plays slot, you know, as a freshman, you know what I'm saying, a redshirt freshman. I know he played slot early in his college career at Ohio State when Emeka Okafor went down. He told me that. We watched it. We saw it. I'm not putting him in there and having him run Wandell Robinson's routes. Jim DK? Oh, no, I'm not doing that. If I put Jim DK, if he's in the slot, I'm doing one of two things. I'm running that deep, respect Coach Mack, that transcontinental crosser. I'm running a smoke screen, or I'm running jet sweep. That's it. So you got that. IO matter? No. I mean, he could give you like that power forward slot, but with that, or even the tight ends, Gunnar Helm, you know what I mean? David Martin Robinson, Kyle Granson, you know, you're getting that power forward. You could body a guy up. But chances are in those types of situations, they're just going to go big nickel, drop a safety down there to match up with the tight end, and it's done. You know what I'm saying? What, you want to put Calvin Ridley there? I think really could do it, but he wasn't. He hasn't been consistent as a catcher of the football. So what are you going to do? And that's my thing. You could end up getting caught with your pants down, right? When it comes to the slot position, if something should happen. So I mean, look, you got that. I think, and we're going to stick to the offense on this segment because, you know, I want to do a whole thing on the defense later. But, yeah, the receiver, that's one area where I have some questions. You know what I'm saying? Obviously, running back, they were going to keep four. They were going to keep four. And, you know, Pollard, Spears, and Singleton because they're draft picks. But it came down to Chestnut versus D'Ernest Johnson. Shout out to D'Ernest Johnson, you know, doing Chris Johnson's dance, you know what I'm saying, after he scored against the Bears. That was a dope tribute. But you got him, you got Khalil Mullins, who was out the last couple weeks at camp, you know, or Michael Carter. And obviously, those four, you know, Chestnut, he's just solid. Like, that is a guy that fills multiple roles for you. You put him on all teams. He could block if you need him on third down situation. If you need him to run the rock, he can run the rock now. Don't get that twisted. He could return for you. He's a guy that could be a punt protector if you need to. I know usually that's a safety. We'll see who obtains that role. And then in addition to that, you could turn around and like I said, have him run the football when need be. So that makes sense having him on the roster. I like the four tight ends, right? Because here's the thing, right? You're going to see Martin Robinson and Granson, even Bellinger, not as much to a lesser degree, but more Granson and Martin Robinson. You know, whoever's active, it's going to be one of those two guys active, right? I don't think all four are going to be active on game day. But you're going to see, you know, one of those two guys working some H-back type of things, right? You know, letting them be a lead blocker. You've seen the way the Titans have used tight ends before, and I know it's a different regime, but you're going to see some of that because you still are going to have plays where you need that lead blocker, you know what I mean? Or you run that counter and you had a tight end come across and you know, kick out the end or do something along those lines. So that's good. O-line is O-line, you know what I mean? And Fernando Carmona, he got the starting job. Funny story about Carmona, Jake. He was asked, well, I asked him about the nasty streak. I'm like, where the hell, like, you're so nice at the podium and off the field. You're like, yes, sir, and this, that, and there. But on the field, like, you want to kill somebody. You want to step on their face. Like, where did that come from? And he said it was from his O-line coach at San Jose State. He's now, I believe, at Arizona. But he said, like, it's from him. You know, just when he was at San Jose State before he transferred to Arkansas, he said he got that mean streak. He was 6'4", 225 playing tennis. 6'4", 225 playing tennis, man. Imagine you're on the other end of that serve, man. Imagine being on the other end of that. That's something. He was a doubles tennis player, in fact. His partner was 6'2". You know what I mean? So it was a couple big guys, man. But he said, you know, they would always tell him, hey, man, come play football. Come play football. And he finally did. And boom, you look what happened. He's in the league and he's starting at guard as a rookie. O-line, I think, is not as much of a question mark anymore. I feel like you look at Austin Sloatman, he proved himself and he locked that job down. And we said it on the show here. Whoever doesn't become the starter out of Austin Sloatman and Andre James is out of here. And that's basically what happened. Now, we know James is on IR, but, I mean, in essence, you know, he was going to be behind Pat Coogan, who they feel is the future center, right? And we know the deal that Sloatman got is one, okay, you can start the next couple of years, but eventually we're going to replace you. And that's really the bottom line, unless you play into a bigger contract. That is something that could happen. J.C. Latham, you know, I really like the way he turned things around. Latham is a guy now that he's a mean lineman, you know, and he seems to be together mentally. There's a mindset, man. There's a mindset that these guys have that I really, really like. And, it, you know, I think when it comes down to it, it's one of those, hey, we're not going to go for the nonsense. And I asked Peter Skoronski about that, and he absolutely, you know, said that was the case. Dan Moore, too. You got Dan Moore swinging on people. And I'm not saying, hey, that's good to do. But you got J.C. Latham swinging on people. Like, these guys are tired of it. Peter Skoronski. Peter Skoronski was ready to squabble. He was ready to rumble Xavier Woods. After Sloatman went up to him and approached him, Skoronski was right on the side. They were ready to jump that fool. I like that from the O-line. I like it. But God forbid any of them get hurt, especially at the tackle position. James Hudson, you know, he has some time on task. Brandon Crenshaw-Dixon, I think he's a guy that's going to continue to make this roster and be a swing tackle. And he might be able to develop into something. I like Crenshaw-Dixon as a player. I just wouldn't want him starting right now, but I like him as a prospect. Garrett Dellinger, a surprise make on the roster. Jackson Slater, obviously, we knew. Pat Coogan, that's their interior rotation, you know, behind the starter. So, look, man, when it comes down to the offensive line, to the offense period, I think everything is cool. I just have an issue with five receivers. Restrepo's on the practice squad. There'll be call-up weeks. We'll see what happens. Maybe at one point, you know, they flip-flop he and Granson or whatever. I don't know what they're going to do, but everything else makes sense. So we're going to go ahead and go to a break. We'll be back with Run TMC, and after that, I'm going to get into the defense.
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22: This is Derrick Henry. You're now talking with TD.
0: All right, here we go. As the lights dim and the music fades, where are we going? And now, coming to you live from the Spectrum in Philadelphia, starting for your 76ers at shooting guard out of the University of Seattle, number 4, Clint Richardson.
23: And now, singing her song from The Temptations, the lead singer, Otis Redding.
0: Ah, that's a good one. That's a good one. What's going on?
23: You look like, man, I'm good, man. Just loving football right now. We got a couple of more weeks before, you know, NFL starts. But, man, right now I'm loving this high school thing, just the football games we're playing and, you know, the down-to-the-wire games. Man, I'm just loving football right now, man.
0: I love that, man. I love that. I didn't make it to any games this past Friday, but, you know, I got to get to a game this week, man. So, where you guys – who you guys play?
23: We got FRA this weekend, Franklin Road Academy, which is a powerhouse. They got okay. some good dudes, athletic. So we just got to go and do what we do. Just do it the NBA way.
0: Is that an NBA or is it?
23: Yep, it's an NBA. Yep.
0: Okay, I think I may have to make an appearance there. We'll
23: yeah,
0: talk
23: just
0: about
23: walk
0: that.
23: On in there. You just walk
0: we'll,
23: on in there.
0: We'll talk about that off air. You know, I'll go ahead and put my NBA shirt on and sneak
23: just walk
0: in there.
23: On in there.
0: Yeah,
23: you're like I'm one of the coaches.
0: Right, just like I belong. Speaking of that, did you
23: yes,
0: see?
23: Sir.
0: And this is off topic, but I wanted to ask you about that because we're talking about putting on a uniform and just going in like you belong. Did you see the young man who continuously steals New York buses and drives the route, and he steals subway. He steals the train too, and he stops at every stop, and he just goes about his business. He's addicted to stealing public transportation in New York. You believe that?
23: Okay, time out. If they know you steal it once or twice, how does he keep getting away with it? You know what I'm saying? Where's the camera?
0: They lock him up, and he gets out and does it again.
23: Well. Just imagine you being on there and knowing this guy ain't supposed to be running it. What would be your initial reaction? What would you do?
0: I wouldn't even know what to do, man. I'd be like, you know, because the judge, when he tells you he doesn't want to see you in his courthouse again, usually he means it. But this rascal, man, he's very fortunate. I'll say it that way.
23: But hey, be like, what you do for the? Oh, I just take the cars from New York.
0: Hey man, you know I stole the Q70. You know what I mean? Like it's nothing, man. That's crazy. But hey, look,
23: that's
0: man,
23: hilarious.
0: We got to get into the roster because obviously this 53 man was made. I talked a little bit about the offense in the first segment. I'm going to run the defense after we discuss it, but I just want to get your thoughts and any initial things about the roster that stood out to you.
23: I think what stood out to me is everybody was thinking that Chestnut was not going to make it. I mean, because you have some running backs, you got Tony Pollard, you got Spears, you got Singleton, you got all those guys that are in that rotation, but it just shows you how important special teams are. He's been a special teams guru to where he can play kickoff return, kickoff, all those things that you need because, you know, you look at the running back room, it's very, very crowded. But then you have Julius Chestnut that's available to do running back also, but also great at special teams, so I'm glad that they kept Chestnut.
0: Yeah, it's just wild the way a lot of this stuff happened. Now, when you look at the receiver position,
23: mm-hmm.
0: So it's five receivers on the roster right now.
23: Right.
0: What are your thoughts on that?
23: I like it. I mean, I like what it is. I do. But they're going to have to make plays. I mean, I like the – you got Robinson, you got Tate, you got – who else you got? You got Tate, you got –
0: You got Robinson, Tate, Robinson, Ridley, Ironman, or DK.
23: See, I like that. I like that because, you know, I mean, you still might probably need to get maybe another guy, but still you have some playmakers, but it's all going to depend on what your quarterback does, and then the receivers are going to have to make plays because right now, you know, Carnell Tate has no – there's no learning curve. There's none of that. Zero of that. You're going to have to go out and make some plays, and then you got Robinson that's in the slot that's going to make some plays, and you got Calvin Ridley. I know he's up in age, but he's got to go out and make the plays, and then you got Alec Ironman and DK. They were okay last year, but still need some more explosiveness out of them. And then I just looked at some statistics. Last year, combined, out of the receivers, they had 9 touchdowns. That has to improve. They have to have a playmaker that's going to make at least 11 touchdowns or more.
0: Yeah, I mean, but who's going to do that? And then also, let me ask you this, two-part question. Who's going to do that? And then your dedicated slot receiver, you have one.
23: That's a good point.
0: And you know the way Dable, you know, this is something I talked about. You know, Dable, you look at his history. You're talking about Julian Edelman, Danny Amendola, Cole Beasley, Khalil Shakur, Wandale Robinson. You know, everywhere he goes, he always makes sure he has, you know, slot receivers that could work, do work. He only has one, you know, and Wandale has already, I know – it wasn't a concussion, but he's already suffered, a blow to the head. I'm not wishing that he gets injured, but what happens?
23: Right. Yeah, that's a great point. But you got to remember that Carnell Tate played a little bit of slot at Ohio State. I mean, if you watch him when he played in the Michigan game last year, when he catches, I think, like a 30 or 40-yard bomb inside the slot. So I think that they're thinking, I might be wrong, but that maybe he can get in the slot and play some slot also. But then also, too, is – you know, you can go a 12 personnel, and then you can bump Gunnar Helm out and play in the slot. So I don't know if that's what they're thinking. That might be why they didn't have another guy like that. But I agree with you. I kind of changed my mind a little bit. They might need some help in the slump.
0: Yeah, you know, because my whole point in the first segment was like, okay, you have the passing game. And it's all about, you know, high percentage throws to set up those downfield ones. It makes 100% sense. But if it equipped with the personnel to be able to execute that, because, I mean, you can't have DK. DK is not the same running those underneath routes, right? Yeah, I mean, Iron Man is not the same. Even Tate is not the same. It's a different quickness.
23: Yeah, you're right. And I think that what they may do, they may go like a 12 personnel and flex one of the tight ends out to kind of maybe do it. They may not have the quick feet, but it's still a bigger body. You see what I'm saying? To where you can run those choice routes.
0: Yeah, you're approaching it from a different angle, that makes sense. I see that, but
23: gotcha.
0: It's just a tough call.
23: It's funny because maybe I changed my view a little bit because you're right. Because I didn't think about. I'm just looking at the potential playmakers, but they do need another slotter. You just made a great point that Rondale Robinson is not a bigger guy. He's going to get hit, and he's already in concussion protocol. I know he's going to be ready for the first game, but just if he goes down, then who else is going to be there? But you know, are they going to elevate? Because I know Restrepo's on a practice squad. Are they going to elevate him and put him there when that situation? That's a great point. So I don't have the answer to that. But if it was me looking at logical, and I am a offensive coordinator, if I don't have a slot guy, then I'm gonna flex out my tight end and let him, you know, run a little quick outs or the little quick slants, a bigger body. That's how it handle that problem if it came up.
0: Yeah, you know, that's one way to adjust it. Let me ask you this. Four running backs, four tight ends. How do you feel about that? I don't have a problem with it, but I
23: don't either. I mean, because if they're going with four tight ends, what are they basically telling you? They're going to run what?
0: A lot of 12 personnel.
23: That's what they basically telling you, because they want and here's the deal. I think right now, and this is my opinion, the Tennessee Titans are trying to find their identity on offense. I know they like a lot of RPOs, but maybe they want to go, you know, to where they got two tights and just start mashing people and then opening up with the RPOs. I don't know. But then you got four running backs, and I know why they kept Tony. He's been consistent. Spears has been great. He had 293 yards last year, but he's got to keep healthy. You know, Nicholas Singleton is great running the ball, but he's got to be better in, you know, picking up the blitz. He's got to be better.
0: That was a welcome to the NFL moment. He became roadkill, man. Woo!
23: But then you got Chestnut that has been consistent each and every time. I mean, every time we come to camp, we're consistently talking about Chestnut. So now you have Tony Pollard. What if he gets hurt or Tajay Spears get hurt? Then you have a veteran guy, Julius Chestnut, that can probably come in there and help, because I don't think Singleton is ready.
0: Yeah, you know what, man? Chestnut is just a guy, and I said it last week, and we did darn near a whole segment on it. He just does everything well.
23: Everything right. Everything,
0: you know what I mean?
23: Well.
0: He's just a good football player.
23: Yep.
0: Good at everything.
23: Yep.
0: And I love the fact that he's the size that he is and runs behind his pads, but he got he got a little Natron means in him.
23: You see what I do?
0: Because you look like Fast Willie Parker. We're not going to get into that, though.
23: But see, here's the thing about Chestnut. He makes himself valuable.
0: Yes.
23: How do you make yourself valuable? I can play running back. Yes, I'm fourth on the depth chart at running back. But guess what? I can play kickoff. I can play kickoff return. I can play punt. I can play all those. I can play hands. I can do all the things to where a lot of running backs can't. So that's what makes him really interesting and keep him at that position.
0: Yeah, no doubt about it, man. I really like the way that is laid out. Because they did keep some guys for special teams. You got Mamou Diabate, who is on the practice squad now. He's a guy that, you know, John Fossil, he likes those linebackers. So they have a good collection of guys that they could call up and call down. So they'll be okay for the most part throughout the year, you know, with the practice squad supplements. I still go back to that slot. Like, that is my issue with the roster. But what about the safety position? Because you look at that, I know the DB they signed, he actually he's a cornerback. But if I'm not mistaken, right now on the roster, it's three safeties. I don't believe they have more than that on the roster.
23: But see, you got to remember too that you got Amani Hooker that plays well. I mean, he plays well when he's in, but he's consistently getting hurt.
0: Yes.
23: I mean, and that's where the problem comes in. To where, yes, when he's out there, he is a dominant player. He's a good player. He's got a knack for the football. He's going to come up. He's going to make the tackle. All those things are great. But if you're consistently getting hurt and you're missing games, and all of a sudden you put somebody in there that's not as good as him, then you're going to get exploited big time. So, you know, I agree with you. I think they need to get more depth at that position. I know it's a free safety position. They got Kevin Winston Jr., which is a ball player. But you got to remember, this is basically his first year, because last year he was hurt. So,
0: yeah.
23: It's those things, that the intangibles, that I'm kind of concerned about.
0: Yeah, I forgot about it. It was Terrell Burgess. They signed Terrell Burgess. In addition to claiming Melvin Smith, who Mike Borgonzi says more of a special teams guy. So, okay, I take it back. Because I'm thinking Jarek Reed was waived, right? They signed him to the practice squad. But it's like, okay, what did you do safety-wise? So they got Terrell Burgess on the active roster.
23: Yep,
0: And then, your point about Hooker, and then you also Winston, you know, he's had his share of injuries. He's been healthy all throughout camp. You know, knock on wood, it's been good for him from there. So that is something solid. The cornerbacks, though, do you trust this secondary? Because Josh Williams is on, and Jake is shaking his head no, and I don't know that I trust him either. But Josh Williams, you know, he's on IR, so he's going to be out at least four games. They may be able to bring him back, because if I'm not mistaken, IR before the season starts is different from IR once the season starts. Regardless, he's not around right now. So you're looking at the secondary, the cornerback group. What do you say about that?
23: I'm concerned a little bit. I mean, I know they got Taylor and they got Flott. Those guys are solid players. But here's the thing that I'm kind of concerned about. You were going up, and this is no knock. When I say backup receivers in the NFL, that's not a knock. But you're not – when you go against guys – that you should be dominating in the preseason and you're not, that kind of concerns me a little bit. Because now when you start playing in AFC South where you got some dogs at wide receiver, and if the pass rush don't get there, y'all got to cover, that kind of concerns me. Because, you know, sometimes there's guys that are playing, but they're out of position. I mean, look at when they were playing against the Bears, when my man made a stop and go, a stud and go. Oh, my gosh.
0: Well, you know, that Joker, he got 4.3 speed.
23: Yeah, no, but it wasn't even the speed. It was the technique.
0: Yes, it was the technique. But follow me here, though. What did he do?
23: He attacked his blind spot.
0: He ran it like a nine. And attacked the blind spot because he attacked that left shoulder, the outside shoulder, like he was going vertical, and then took off and went. You know what I mean? And
23: it looked, that's a textbook.
0: It looked like, when he went to turn around and run, you know what it made me think of? You know what I yelled?
23: What's that?
0: Ricky! It made me think of when Ricky turned around. He threw that milk. He threw that lottery and that milk up in the air. He turned and ran. Why didn't he zigzag? But anyway, that's what.
23: No, hold on.
0: That's how Keydre and Callaghan looked, man. No. He looked like Ricky. Ricky! That's what Tony Oden was on the sideline. He said, Keydre!
23: Oh, my God. You remember, remember that movie, Menace to Society? Was it Menace to Society or Boys and Men, whatever?
0: Boys in the Hood, that's what I'm talking about. Ricky.
23: No, I'm talking about a different one. When the other guy, when he was running across the grass, remember that?
0: He was running across the grass.
23: Remember the guy knocked in the room. He's like, man, you got my sister, partner? That guy.
0: Oh, yeah. Kane. He knocked into Kane. I know you're talking about.
23: And then he ran across the grass because he running back in the car. That's how that dude, when that dude did a double move on him.
0: Man, it was bad. It was bad. But anyhow.
23: Oh, my God. You're a clown,
0: any other areas where you're like, hey.
23: I mean, the offensive line a little bit. But you just, I don't know. You said something that really stuck out to me is there's not another slot guy. And I didn't look at it like that. I'm just looking at the playmakers they had. I know I'm kind of talking about it, what we talked about before, but that's interesting because if Robinson goes down, what do you do? Are you going to put Restrepo in that position because he's on the practice squad and elevate him? I mean, what do you do? I mean, that's a great point that you made.
0: Yeah. I mean, we shall see how it works out. Hopefully that's not a strategy they have to execute, but Look, man, it's a week closer to the season. Man. The opener against the Jets is coming up, and, man, we'll be talking a little more about that next week. We'll start to get into some of the, you know, the preview kind of thing, you know, as we're rolling into that game. But until then, man, appreciate you. We'll definitely get together on this game for Friday and see what's what, man. See if you have those guys out there running their route stems and you know selling everything, lying with their eyes, you know.
23: Absolutely, man. Hey, I appreciate it. Loved in the show. But, hey, another season of getting after. And it's an honor to work with you each and every year, brother. It really is.
0: No doubt about it.
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13: This is Jefferson, and I'm talking with TD.
0: Something new. All right, back from the break, talking with TD. We are going to continue where we left off earlier as far as the roster. The 53-man that the Titans have managed to get down to. You heard what Chris Sanders had to say. Real quick, before we get into the defense, though, I want to, Jake, you made a really good point when you mentioned, you know, how many guys they got on the D-line, and we know that's the rotation. But also your point about the offense, I think that makes sense as well. You want to go ahead and share what you said while we were on the break?
15: Yeah, the offensive line this year, you want them to have that fight so much better because last year, I mean, by week four against the Texans, Azeez Al-Shaair just pummeled Cam Warden ahead, a very cheap shot. And no one responded. They just turned away and went to the next play. I mean, it's your rookie quarterback, and they didn't have the fight. They didn't stand up for him. They were like, whatever. He's already getting pummeled and sacked again and again,
0: mm-hmm.
15: and they just... they don't defend him. That's a really, really bad look for O-line. And this year, like you said about the fight in them and them showing that fight, that's a good sign that they'll maybe be able to protect him better on the field. And if someone tries to take a cheap shot, they won't stand for it.
0: Yeah, to me, it's a shift in mindset. That's really what it is. And yeah, I remember Azeez, he rocked Cam. And they just let that ride. And you know, you got to defend your brother. Like, you always defend your brother. But damn, when it's your little brother, there's a different degree of violence that you got to bring. Because that's like my baby brother. I'm put on this earth to protect him. Cam was a rookie. Their little brother, their baby brother, the prize of the franchise. Nobody did anything. It's a great point. But you know what? Here's the thing, and I want to give props to Isaac Williams, you know, the assistant O-line coach. He came over from the Steelers, and he brought that old-school Steelers mindset. Now, he ain't been in Pittsburgh forever. I think he was there, what, 4 or 5 years. But he brought that mindset. And you watch him work with those guys and the way he talks to those guys. Like, from what I understand, that killer is coming from him. And that's not to say Carmen Brasillo is not, you know, generating that as well, but it's just a different mindset. That's cool. But speaking of killers, man, Jeffrey Simmons, he brought us back from the break, and obviously the defense, it all revolves around him. The front, that's the strongest part of the group, you know what I mean? And I like what they did just quietly going out and get Tano Passanio. He almost had a sack in the Bears game, but Tano is a guy that Borgonzi, dating back to the Chiefs days. I remember watching Tano Passanio at the Senior Bowl. He's a Villanova product, so he's local to me in Philadelphia when I was there. But look, man, he's long. He's not, you know, going to come and save the day, even when he's off of IR. But I thought it was interesting they picked him up, but got him on IR. Jalen Harrell obviously is on IR. But when you look at the front, right, John Franklin Myers, Simmons, Jordan Elliott, Jermaine Johnson, I think that's a solid starting four. Falk is continuing to work his way back from the shoulder situation. He obviously didn't play in the Bears game, but, you know, he's going to be in the rotation. You know, in addition to Jacob Martin, you know, he's another guy that – is going to get some time, and they're going to change it out and do some different things. So I'm curious, you know, how they're going to do that. Solomon Thomas is in the mix. The rookie, Jackie Marshall. You got Femi Oladejo, who had a sack. I talked to Femi a little bit about creating a pass rush plan, and he told me that he watches a lot of T.J. Watt. And then the name that he mentioned that really intrigued me is he mentioned Frank Clark. You know, that's not a name. You ask these guys who they watch. You know, Watt. You know what I mean? They'll say that. Von Miller. You know, you'll get those guys. Sometimes Brian Burns pops up. Obviously, Myles Garrett, you know, he's different. But, you know, those are guys. Frank Clark, I thought, was a really good one, a unique one. And you know, we'll see what happens with Femi. Obviously, he still has to continue to develop those pass rush moves and get used to playing that position. It is good in that he's able to just kind of pin his ears back and go. It is not as much reading and trying to figure stuff out. He could just go, and that's good for a guy like him. So, look, man, the front, I think, is in good shape. Truman Jones as well. I mean, he made the roster, and I love what he said. He's like, man, they want me to play inside. They want me to play in. They want me to set the edge, rush the passer, play special teams. I'll do whatever the hell they want me to do to make the roster. I ain't mad at you, brother. I feel that. You know what I mean? So, obviously, the front is the strongest part of this team, period, right? But I think the linebackers, you look at them, that's pretty interesting as well because, I mean, you look against the Bears, and it's going to happen against teams that – don't use the slot as much. You know what I mean? You're going to see, like, teams use more 12 personnel and stuff like that. You're going to see them starting a base 4-3. Cedric Gray, Cody Barton, and James Williams Sr. Look, it's a matter of time before Anthony Hill supplants Barton. You know, and when I look at that, for me, it's like I'd rather have those. If it's going to be a mistake, let's have it be a mistake where, you know, he shoots the wrong gap, makes a tremendous play, and blows up the running back anyway in the backfield. You know what I mean? Let's have it be that as opposed to being a step or two too slow and the running back hits the outside, he's turned a corner, and he's able to get going. You know, so I think to me and the coverage aspect, although I give Cody Barton props, man, he ran with Wandale Robinson on a deep crosser earlier in camp. But look, man, Anthony Hill is eventually going to be the starter. James Williams is probably, in my opinion, he's had the best camp out of any of the linebackers. But Cedric Gray surprised me a lot with his coverage, and that's something I remember. First week, I asked him about that, like, yo, this defense asked the linebackers to cover a lot. What are you going to do? And he said he was ready. So I guess he showed it. But Owen Papo, you're talking about special teams? Watch for him, folks. That guy in the core in the middle of the punt return, kickoff and kick return team. Yeah, Papo, he was a standout there for the Cardinals. I think that was a really good addition on their part. So I do like that. The linebacking group, I think, is pretty strong. You know what I mean? But it's just going to come down to, hey, you know, who's going to be the starter? Who is going to start and at middle linebacker and call the defense? Cornerbacks, or you know what? Let's go to the safeties. Kendall Brook on IR. You got Monty Hooker, Kevin Winston Jr., Tony Adams, Terrell Burgess. So you are carrying four safeties. In essence, what you did was swap Jarek Reed to the practice squad for Burgess on the 53. I think from that perspective, I think they're solid. We kind of touched on that with Chris and Run TMC. And, I mean, look, Hooker, he hasn't played a full season in the league. Hooker is – I think Amani Hooker has something to prove this year. He got the contract last year. I know he had the interceptions, but he's taken a bit of a step back. I think he still could be a productive player. Hey, maybe he could find, you know, refine himself, kind of the way Kevin Byard did, you know, last year. But Hooker he's an injury concern. It just is what it is, right? And Kevin Winston has had his share of injuries, as I mentioned in the previous segment, but he's been healthy throughout. And, you know, Winston to me, it's tough because Cedric Gray. Yeah, to me, it's out of Winston and Cedric Gray as far as like when you, like, who's the most promising? Who's the next one to step up and become, you know, an upper level player at their position? To me, it's out of those guys. Yeah, you know, Tony Adams, he made some plays too. So big nickel, I think they'll be good there. You know what I mean? So that's going to be fun to watch that. Now, the cornerbacks, well, look, I still remain convinced Alante Taylor is a nickel. I think he's just better suited to play inside. The contract you gave him, not gave him, the contract you signed, because he earned that contract. I'm not going to say, I hate to say gave a player a contract. The contract he signed, it's, I would like to see him play nickel. Because when you're paying that much, is to me, it's just like, yo, put a player at his best position. And I get Marcus Harris is a guy that they like. I get it. I think Marcus Harris is solid too. I just, to me, Alante Taylor, you unlock him at nickel, right? And I don't know what you do outside necessarily. You know, you put Taylor at nickel, but I mean, look, Taylor's going to start at right corner. Flott's going to be left corner. They're playing sides. I don't get into cat coverage with either of those guys or anything like that. I would just play sides, right? And Marcus Harris is the nickel. And I think when you look at this, Flott, he had a bad start to camp, you know, but he rebounded. I give him credit. He rebounded, and, you know, he ended camp on a better note. But it's just, hey, look, step one is great. Step one is great. Always in phase. You like a corner that's always around the ball. But you know what you love? A corner that's around the ball and tends to find it. Flott doesn't exactly do that consistently. And, you know, it's kind of resulted in a few back shoulders, some contested catches, you know, whether it's Aya Manor, you know, or Tate, you know, during camp, or, you know, we know what Deshaun Stribling did. It's tough. So the cornerback group, it leaves a lot to be desired, right? I really like Micah Robinson. I like Micah Robinson. He's solid. He's sticky in coverage. He could still get better, but, I mean, that's your corner. One of those top guys on the outside goes down, that's who you bring in. Joshua Williams is on IR, and Melvin Smith Jr., you know, still got to learn a little bit more about him. But I'll just put it this way. I know they remade the cornerback room, but to me, it's better, but you still got questions. So we'll see how this whole thing continues to work out. But, I mean, look, you know, there's a couple weeks before the season starts. This team, to me, is going to be strong defensively. But, you know, when you look at the matchup with the Jets, Garrett Wilson, he might be a guy I draft fantasy-wise and I start in the first week in the season opener, man, because I think he's going to have a good day against the Titans. And we'll get into that next week. But I just say all that to say this roster is one that, folks, bottom line, like this team, they're not going to the playoffs. It'll be a shocker if they go to the playoffs. The only people that believe they could go to the playoffs are the people in that building. And I don't blame them because they're the ones that put in all the time and preparation and practice. And you know how athletics is, right? You know, your confidence comes from the preparation. How prepared you feel you are is what makes you more confident. And look, they in the practice and you know how athletics is, right? You know, your confidence comes from the preparation. How prepared you feel you are is what makes you more confident. And look, they believe it. I don't.

0: you, don't expect much. Don't expect much. I do hope there are some exciting times for you guys at the stadium. This is the last year at Nissan Stadium, so obviously you want to go out with a bang, and we'll see what happens. But look, end of the day, the playoffs are coming. And what Magic Johnson say? I ain't going to be there. That's really what it boils down to. So on that note, we're going to get up out of here, man. Appreciate each of you for tuning in. Definitely continue to rock with us. And want to give a couple shout-outs, right? Carla Frierson from Compass Realty. She is my realtor. I was able to buy a home recently, and she made it happen. So shout her out. Shout-out Bobby Matthews from Lower Mortgage as well. He made it happen for me, and we did this thing quickly. So appreciate both of you for making that happen. And, yeah, man, while I'm shouting them out, you know, shout out Jake. I appreciate you, Jake. You've been ready and willing whenever. And we've done some different times, you know what I mean? But for the most part, we're at 2 o'clock on a Wednesday. If not, you just make it happen, man. I appreciate that. So we're going to go ahead and get on out of here. We appreciate each of you for tuning in as well. 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
17: Good morning, my friends. 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I am Danny B, and you are tuned in to Inside the Numbers. 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Last weekend, 3-0. The weekend prior to that, 3-0. Overall, our free plays, 11-2. Now, we post many games throughout the week, but every Saturday, every Sunday, Jay Anthony posts three on a Saturday. three on a Sunday, and this Monday we're going to post one as well. So this weekend, seven free plays on a recorded line. Again, the weekend of the 22nd, 3-0 on the free pick hotline. Last Saturday, 3-0. Now, our goal, and it's going to be tough to do, last season we started off Saturdays 18-0. 6 weeks in a row, six Saturdays in a row, 3-0. Times three, do the math, 18 in a row, 6-0. Can we beat that? That's a hard task, but we're going to do our best. So we're going to kick things off with Ball State, Ohio State, huge number, 50.5. Texas State, Texas, big number, another big number. Furman, Tennessee. You heard me right. Not Mark Furman. Furman playing Tennessee, an unranked Volunteer team, laying 48.5 points, give or take, as we're recording. Look at the top 10. Ohio State, the Ducks, Georgia, the Mighty Irish, Texas, who I like to win it all, Indiana, Miami, Texas A&M, Ole Miss, and Oklahoma. Combined point spread, almost 330 points. Yeah, there's some big numbers out there. Are they too big? Are they not big enough? Well, find out for yourself. Again, kick things off. Ball State, Ohio State. Texas State, Texas. Furman, Tennessee. On Sunday, we got a couple of beauties. Irish, Wisconsin. Ole Miss, Louisville. And then on Monday, SMU, Florida State. We also have a Tier 3 play today, Clemson, LSU. When J. Anthony jumps on the line, he's going to break down the value from Tier 1, Tier 2, Tier 3, Tier 4, executive play, etc. Here's the website if you missed any portion of today's show or any show, period, dbwins.com. That's dbwins.com. Again, the weekend of the 22nd, 3-0. The weekend of the 29th. 3-0. If you had a conversation, which we always recommend, overall record the first 2 weeks back on air, 11-2. 11-2. And the best part of that is we taught you and told you how to bet accordingly, the strength of the game. Some people know it as units, one unit, two unit, three unit, four unit. We like to call them tiers. Utilizing the raw number betting strategy. It's a daily report that Jay receives every morning, bright and early, that gives us the advantage. That information is shared with the casinos. The casinos set the line according to a lot of factors, public perception, weather, injury, figure it out yourself. But there's a lot going on this weekend. We also have NFL football, a rematch Wednesday, New England, Seattle, then over or down under, I should say, in Melbourne, Australia, whatever it is, San Francisco Rams. So get a jump start. Three free games today, two tomorrow, one on Monday. Excuse me, let me slow it down. Three today, two tomorrow, one on Monday, plus early action, New England, Seattle, San Fran Rams on a recorded line, 877 828-0120. Jay, I don't know, bud. We're 6-0. We need 12 more. 12 in a row. Can you do it? Are you going to do it? I believe in you. But listen, if you come up a little short, I'm not going to condemn you. Great job to start the year.
18: Danny B. See, here's the thing, Danny B. You know, think about this, right? Put ourselves in their shoes. We're driving in our car. We're listening to the radio. And we hear someone carnival barking, if you will. I'm 18-0. I'm going 3-0 today, 3-0 tomorrow. It just sounds too good to be true. I get it. I understand it, right? But the only reason you're thinking that is because you've never done it before, right? There's a lot of things in life I cannot do. I cannot slam dunk a basketball. I cannot build a rocket ship and go to the moon. There's a lot of things I can't cook, right? There's a lot of things I can't do. That doesn't mean it can't be done, right? So here's the best thing about it. It's factual. It's all documented, right? The first week we opened up the free play winning hotline, I said, look, we're going to rinse and repeat. 3-0. Three NFL preseason games, New England, Dallas, Seattle, 3-0. And I said, look, we're going to do it again this weekend. North Carolina, too much meat on the bone. Stanford, laying less than they should be. New Mexico State, too much meat on the bone. 3-0. Okay, guys, this is what you're missing out on. And again, this is just the tier one and tier two plays. Imagine tier three, the higher tiers, more value, bigger differential, more equity, tier three, tier four, and the executive plays. Imagine what those games are doing. Okay, so if we're kicking butt with the tier one and tier two games, which we're demonstrating, we're giving to you for free on the toll-free hotline, the winning hotline, 877-828-0120. Just push the number one. I recommend having a conversation, networking, right? Networking will lead to you making money, increasing that bottom line, okay? And we always tell people, Danny B, look, if you're betting on your own, that's great. But you want to put the stop sign up before the accident. Pick any game. Pick a game on the board that you like or a handful of games. If there's a game or two or three that you like, call the toll-free number. Before you lock in the bet and you make a mistake and you lose your hard-earned money, call the toll-free number and say, Jay, Danny B, look, I have five games on my radar, five games circled. I like these winning sides according to the stats and trends. I'm thinking about betting them. What's the raw number? We'll give you the raw number. Pick any game on the board. Say, hey, Jay, what's the raw number on this game? I have it. I'll look at the report and say, okay, it's only two. I would not bet that game. Or it's five. Then I will ask you, what's your betting capital? How much are you working with? Okay, 500. Yeah, I wouldn't bet more than $25 on that game, right? You tell us your exact situation, how much you're working with. Are you working with a local bookie? Do you have an overseas account? Do you have FanDuel, DraftKings, Barstool, any of those, right? And we're going to instruct you as if we were in your shoes. We're going to tell you exactly what we would do if we were in your position with the information we have. And watch what happens. I'm telling you. 877-828-0120. Push the number one.
17: My friends, again, a lot of big numbers out there, the top 10, collectively combined roughly 330 points. The only reasonable number out there is Sunday in Nashville, Ole Miss, minus 7 playing Louisville. Again, that's on Sunday, and that's one of our free plays. Today alone, you got Ball State, Ohio State, too much. Is that too much, or will Ohio State win by 70? Texas State, Texas, too much, or will Texas roll Texas State? Furman, again, not Mark Furman, Furman playing Tennessee, an unranked Tennessee team laying 48.5 points. Is that too much or not enough? We have the answers. Me personally, I have Tennessee winning under 7.5 games this year. I think this is a kind of a transition type of year for you Volunteer fans. Sorry to say it. I know we have some loyalists out there, just like we do down in Texas. And you Texas fans, I like Texas. I like Texas. I know Jay said last Saturday he likes Georgia. Anything can happen. Yeah, we know these teams are better, but are they that much better? Is Ohio State 50.5 points better than Ball State with a total of 56.5? Think about that. Ohio State laying 50.5 with a total of 56.5. The Ducks 24.5 playing Boise State. Georgia 47.5 playing Tennessee State. Irish, this is a good game and one of our free plays that'll be available at 877-828-0120. They're laying about three touchdowns playing Wisconsin. Total of 47.5. And again, these numbers I'm throwing out, we record the show well before kickoff. Come kickoff, anything can happen. That's why when you call 877-828-0120, write down our selections, compare them to your odds, because they might vary. It depends on where you're betting, you know, what time you're calling in your play, what time you call the free pick hotline. Remember, this weekend, you're getting seven total plays, three Saturday, two for Sunday, I keep messing that up, and one for Monday. But let's not forget, get in early on Wednesday's NFL Super Bowl rematch, New England-Seattle. Current line, Seattle laying roughly a field goal, 3.5. Then down in Australia, in Melbourne, excuse my broken English, San Fran Rams, a battle of the NFC West, -4, roughly the Rams. So get in early. You don't have to wait till next week. Lock in. Sometimes it's better to lock in early. Sometimes it's better
19: to wait. But you don't know all of this, right? Because you do this as a casual thing. This is not your job. This is what we do. We're not lawyers. We're not doctors. We're not plumbers, mechanics. This is a full-time gig for us. I've been doing this professionally since 1983. Since 1994, I've been on radio. Jay and I have been working together for 26 seasons now. 26 years of combined working together, combined experience over 70 years. 70 years of professional betting experience. So what does that tell you? We know a thing or two. We've made the mistakes that you're currently making. It's not what you know, it's who you know. Jay knows everybody out on the West Coast, Vegas, Tahoe, Reno, etc. I got the East Coast covered, mainly Atlantic City, the sports books here, and I'm in the Eastern Pennsylvania area. I float around a lot. I go up to the Jersey casinos as well. But guys and girls, before you place a bet today or any day, I urge you to call our free pick hotline. Off to a great start, 11-2 overall, but games that we posted, that Jay post himself, 6-0, trying to hit the 18-0 mark once again. I ain't going to lie. That's tough. That's tough. If we go 14-4, 13-5, I consider that a victory. But the key thing here is you can't bet the same amount on every game. A tier one play, you bet accordingly. A tier two play, you bet accordingly. Again, if you want to consider them units, help yourself. We call them tiers. Tier three, which we have today, Clemson LSU, you bet that much more. Maybe a three-unit play. All of your answers, all your questions we have for you, have a conversation. Dial 877-828-0120. Big holiday weekend. Kids are back to school. It's the last hurrah. Tuesday, it's all over. Summer fun is gone. Then we start working on baseball, the postseason. We have the NBA before you know it. Guys, this is it. Don't waste no time. Don't bet on your own. Don't try this on your own. It's financial suicide. All the apps, all the information out there, it's there to what? Muddy the waters. That's Jay's expression. I like that. It's there to confuse you. What do I do? I'm looking at one stat. It says Ohio State should roll away with this game. They should run away with this game. But there's another stat that'll say, well, this might be a 40-point game rather than a 50.5-point spread. So, guys, again, before you make a move today or any day, dial 877-828-0120. Write down the six free games, in college. And also, too, I keep making that mistake. So I'm going to slow it down again. Three for Saturday, two for Sunday, and Monday night, we have Monday, SMU, Florida State. And that is almost a tier three play, my friends. It's hovering tier three territory, which means there's almost 10 points of betting value. I know you have a lot of questions. I know you might be confused with the verbiage. Dial 877-828-0120. And there is an option. If you have questions, press number one. Jay, we have a couple of minutes before we hit our first break.
18: Oh, a lot of great information, Danny B. You know, here's where the amateurs go wrong. They're driving in the car. They're sitting at work. They're at the gym. You know, they're hearing two professional sports bettors through the airwaves. And, you know, they're hesitant because they think that they're going to be asked for some type of financial commitment. Guys and girls, that might be true, okay? But the reason why Danny B and myself invented the free play winning hotline is we don't want you to just, you know, strip naked, jump in the pool, right? 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There's no financial commitment. It doesn't cost you anything. You don't have to ask to, you know, bump 25 cents off somebody to stick it in a payphone. There's nothing. Okay. There's nothing. You call the toll-free number. It's a free recording. The six free plays. Take it for a test drive. Take it for a test spin. Okay. But to all the frugal so-called investors out there, you know, there's certain things in life that you cannot be frugal with. Like, for example, skydiving. Okay. If you're one of those, if you're a penny pincher and you're frugal, right? That's one thing you don't want to skimp out on is a parachute, right? If I'm going to go skydiving, right, and I'm going to jump out of an airplane at 15,000 feet, I want to know that I have the best parachute known to mankind, quality, the best stitching, right? 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I want the best of everything when it comes to that parachute because my life is on the line. When you're building a home, right? All my realtors and, you know, real estate brokers and investors, you know exactly, home builders or rehabbers or whatever, you know exactly what I'm talking about. Okay, when it comes to building a home or rehabbing, you don't want to skimp out and use the cheapest materials possible. Yeah, you're saving money today, but guess what? You're going to end up spending 5 to 10 times the amount down the road. Okay, because you're gonna, it's going to break down, repair, break down, repair, break down, repair. Why not just, you know, invest it up front on the front end, right? And save yourself thousands in the long run. Same thing here, right? You can get something for free. It's tier one and tier two. But if you jump aboard for a measly $100 and gain access to the tier three program, higher value, better quality, you're saving yourself thousands in the long run from doing this on your own. So when it comes to sports betting, let's face it, unless you have, you know, you're an athlete, movie star, whatever the case may be, and you have, you know, unlimited amounts of money, large absorbance amount of money, or you're a trust fund baby or born on third base, whatever the case may be, your hard-earned money is at stake every single weekend, okay? Do not take that risk. Put the stop sign up before the accident. I'm telling you, I'm here to tell you, buyer beware, it's going to cost you thousands in the long run. Listen, Vegas has done all the math, right? And there's a statistic floating around. The average amount a amateur sports bettor will lose in a football season is $7,500. I did not make that number up, okay? That number came from Vegas. They know. They have the numbers. They track everyone who walks through that front door. The amateur, on average, will lose $7,500 before they learn their lesson, okay? You can skimp out on the parachute, but it shouldn't take death. It shouldn't take death, right? Or eating through a straw the rest of your life to learn that you should have invested in a good parachute. Same thing with sports betting, okay? Don't light your hard-earned money on fire. Do it with two professionals. Do it with two pros.
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19: 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I am Danny B, and you are tuned into Inside the Numbers. My friends, as we often say, anything can happen throughout the course of the day. Lines, injuries, weathers, conditions, blase this, blase that. That's why it's important that if you are serious, have a conversation with us. You don't have to. We have a free pick hotline. The games are on a recorded message. 90% of you are squeamish. You don't want to communicate for whatever reason at all. I don't get it. I respect it, but I don't agree with it, okay? I can respect your opinion. Your decision doesn't mean I have to agree with it. See, I'm old school. I'm old school. I'll be 64 next month. And what I'm talking about, anything can happen. Jay just texted me as we were in break, excuse me, another game that we're giving out for Sunday. Washington State, Washington. So we just added another game. He just got information during the break that we're throwing in another play for Sunday. So I'm going to slow things down again. One more time, Danny. Okay, let's get it right. We have Ball State, Ohio State for Saturday. Texas State, Texas. Furman, Tennessee, a Tier 3 play. Clemson, LSU, Sunday. Washington State, Washington. Wisconsin, Notre Dame. A lot of professional sports bettors like Notre Dame to win it all. Louisville, Ole Miss. That's the tightest line out of all the top 10 teams. Ole Miss laying roughly a touchdown. Then on Monday, we're serving up the Monday game. You don't want to miss out. SMU, Florida State, another borderline Tier 3 play. So there's 7 plays in college, 3 Saturday, 3 Sunday, 1 on Monday. Let's not forget the NFL, Wednesday, rematch, Super Bowl. New England, Seattle. Seattle tap dance last year in the Super Bowl. Will New England get their revenge? Small number, respectable number. Then in Australia, San Francisco, Rams. I don't understand them playing these games overseas. I don't think they're ever going to accept it. They play football their way. They kick the ball, right? The soccer. Same with Europe, Germany, London. They're trying their best. For what? For revenue. That's all. For TV. You're never going to get their attention. You're never going to get them. They call football soccer, or we call their version of football soccer. But we know it as what we know it. And one thing we know is how to make money. Why? Because we've been around this industry a very long time. Jay knows everybody on the West Coast. He's sitting down doing breakfast, doing brunch, doing dinners with odds makers, the guys that are behind the counter. 6 major odds makers out there. He knows 4 of them. How many of you know 4 odds makers? How many? Raise your hand. I can't see it because I know you don't. It doesn't matter anyway. But anyway, guys, a little yummy here. But one thing I am serious about is making money for all, big or small. It doesn't matter. We don't discriminate. We don't judge you because you only got a $500 bankroll. We don't judge you because you got a $10,000 bankroll. Sometimes the bigger players, they don't work out because they have all the answers. They don't want to listen. They don't want to learn. And guess what? They don't earn. Where somebody that really can use the money, they're willing to listen. And then they what? They learn and they earn. 6-0 on the free pick hotline, games that were posted on the recorded message, 11-2 overall. And out of those other winners, 2 of them were big underdogs in baseball that paid over 2-1. So that's why we always recommend dial 877-828-0120. Write down this weekend's games. There'll be 7 in college. There'll be 2 in the NFL. They're all free. 877-828-0120. But do yourself a favor. Press number 1. Have a conversation. Tell us a little bit about yourself. 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We speak of this every weekend. We talk about why they don't want to chat. We're not trying to get into your pocket. 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We work on commission. 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You're going to blow that on your own. But everything after that is all based on performance. So if you're not winning, we're not getting paid. And guess what? We get paid. Jay, the floor is yours.
18: 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You know, look, it's a 3-prong approach. It's, you know, there's a lot of moving parts. You know, taking advantage of the overseas sports books, the bonuses, the free bets they offer, OPM, other people's money. You know, you said it best, Danny B, you know, networking. You know, I'm on the front lines every single day. every single day I am networking. I'm rubbing shoulders with athletes, movie stars, odds makers, odds adjusters, odds posters, underground betting syndicates, you know, sportsbook managers. You know, that's my job. The more information I get, the better our clients do. Okay. And I can tell you this, Danny B, and, you know, again, I rub shoulders with the best of them. A lot of high IQ, rich people, people with, I mean, deep, deep pockets, people in high places. And, you know, the one thing that I learned is, and I'm going to tell you, all you amateurs out there, you know, they see someone with money driving a fancy car, living in a big home, and they automatically assume that person, oh, they must have a high IQ. They must be really smart. Well, I'm here to tell you that rich people are not all rich people are smarter than you. Okay. They just work harder than you do. They have the right tools and they own assets, assets that make them money while they're sleeping. Okay. So for example, in real life, we all have the ability to work and make money. That's the easy part. Anyone can get a job. Anyone can collect a paycheck, deposit money into a bank. It's what we do with that money. It's how we distribute that money. What's important to us? Priorities. Is it a fancy watch? Is it a nice car? Is it a big house? Is it a fleet of motorcycles? Is it traveling the world? How do we disperse that money? Rich people are not smarter than you. We have assets, assets that make us money while we sleep. That's what this is. It's a turnkey operation. It's a turnkey opportunity. If you're business savvy, you have that investor mentality, right? You make good money. You have 3,000, 5,000, 50,000 sitting in the bank, in a checking account, a savings account, in the market collecting dust. It's bleeding in crypto. I know what's going on out there. I work with hedge fund managers, CFOs, CEOs. I work with them all. I know what's going on. I am dialed in to every financial market in the world. International markets, I'll blow your mind. I know what's going on. I know how money works, how it moves, and how to make money. I know how to raise money as well. That's one thing I'm great at because I know how to network, right? And I have learned all my success, Danny B, you the same, right? Assets. Sports betting is an asset. You're distributing money. When you put money into a sports betting account and they match your deposit, for example, if you put $10,000 into a betting account and they match you with $10,000, you have 10,000 free money to bet with. We're not touching your principal. We're not betting with your money. Your money is not at risk. We're using OPM, other people's money. We're using the bank's money to make you money, right? Business owners, how many of you listening have opened a business with a business loan, business credit, right, a credit card? When I was younger, one of my first businesses, a mobile car detailing business, I opened it with my first credit card of $5,000. I was like, holy cow, wait a minute. I sat back. I was 16 years old, 17 years old, 17, 18, just qualified for a credit card, 17, 18, whatever it was, many years ago. And I said, hold on, the bank's going to give me $5,000? I didn't even care about the interest rate. I wasn't concerned about that, right? I had the business plan. I maxed it out, $5,000. I bought all the inventory I needed, and I went door to door, knocked on every door, and said, hey, do you need your car washed? I can detail your car. I'll do it better than anybody's ever done it before. And sure enough, I made back the $5,000, paid the credit card back, rinse and repeat. Okay, same thing here. When you set up at a sportsbook with $5,000, they're going to give you $5,000 to bet with. Okay, you're going to use their money to make money on your money. I'm telling you guys, this is a three-pronged approach. It starts with the games this weekend. Right? We start small, baby steps, one foot before the other. Next thing you know, you're off and running. But we have to start somewhere. Give us a call. 877-828-0120. Push the number one.
19: Well said again, Jay. We give a lot of great information. You know, whether you utilize it or not, it's up to you. It's out of our control. Like I said earlier, 90% of the people that contact us, they're afraid to have a conversation for whatever reason it might be. Maybe you had a bad experience. Maybe you're at work. But the ones that really excel at this, they spend a few minutes a week with us on the phone. You know, a couple of minutes a week here and there. We don't have to talk to you every day. Once we get familiar with you, once we know what you're about, where you're betting, how much you're betting, your comfort zone, we can text you the plays. But it's very important that we keep communication open. Why? Because say after a good week, you're feeling really good, right? And then you want to start betting on your own, right? We can sense that. How many times have we made somebody money? Many, many times, somebody money. And then when we talk to them during the week, they sound like somebody stepped on their cat. What's wrong, guy? I don't know, man. I should have listened. I loved the game, and I don't know what I was thinking. My friend told me this. I got a call from this guy, so I went in, and your 5-0 weekend was in vain, and I'm down money because you got greedy. You got greedy. You got to treat this with respect. This is not easy. What we do is not easy. That's why only 3% excel. That's why only 3% make a living at this. Put yourself in that position where you can create a stream of income from the comfort of your home with no inventory. It's a part-time job. A part-time job that can make six figures. You know, you set the goal. What we want you to do is write down goals, what you'd like to accomplish, how much money you would like to make. Are you a guy or girl that needs a lot of action? If so, call the Free Pick Hotline. Plenty of tier one, plenty of tier two games. Tier three players, they do that much better. You're still getting your fair share amount of games, but they're selective. They have 10 points of value or more. And the tier four, 15 points of value or more. And then there's the executive players. If you get 4 to 5 executive plays a month, that's a lot. If you go 4-1, right? 4-1, 3 net winners at 10,000 a pop. Do the math. It doesn't take a lot to make a lot. It takes the right games, the right amount. That's why if you listen to Jay and listen to me, we tell you, find a good offshore account. There's so many of them. They come a dime a dozen, just like they do in the States. One thing about the States, though, I don't like FanDuel, DraftKings, etc. They're shady. They cut you off. They don't like you. If they think that you're a professional bettor, they'll limit your action. I've seen it happen where, you know, guys that have done this for years and years, they start off betting $500,000 a game. Next thing you know, they're being capped at 50 to 100. Or they like to move the point spread on you. Ole Miss -7 for $5,000. I want them for 10. Okay, your next five, it's going to be 7.5, 8. They don't play that crap overseas. Why? Because that's where the pros go. And is a lot of money. You got to remember, overseas is global, right? You have a ton of options here in the States. What I think FanDuel and DraftKings, MGM, are good for, parlay players. Your seven-leg parlays, your two-teamers, player props. That's what you're doing anyway. How much money has that made you, though? How much money have you made betting player props or 6-team, 7-team parlays? Or you got a 6-team parlay, you hit your first five, and then you lose your last game, 5-1, and you didn't accomplish the goal to win, to make money. Less is better. Yeah, we put out a lot of games. Again, Saturday 3, Sunday 3. We have the Monday game, SMU Florida State. We already locked in on New England, Seattle, San Fran, Rams. So there's 9 plays available. Get 3 today, 3 tomorrow, 1 on Monday, 1 on Wednesday, 1 on Thursday, and they're free. 877-828-0120. Again, guys and girls, we post these plays very early, well before kickoff. Sometimes we post them the night prior. Anything can happen. Lines will move right before kickoff for various reasons. Smart money, right? Weather, injury, etc. And another thing that you're not paying attention to is referee assignment. Referee assignment. How do these refs like to call a game? Are they going to let contact in the secondary? Or an umpire? Has he got a tight strike zone? Or an NBA referee? Are they going to let you get away with a hack? So we factor all of this into consideration, just like the guys behind the Raw Number Betting Report. They factor in everything. Referee assignment, potential weather factors, injury, locker room banter. Chemistry is crucial at the professional level, at all levels. What? And another thing, too, what are these clowns? They play an NFL ball, and now they want to go back to play college ball. I got a problem with that. I got a problem with a lot of things these days, right? But one thing I don't have a problem with is helping people make money. Everybody deserves the finer things in life. Maybe you had a rough start in life. Maybe you come from a broken home. Don't let that handicap you. Don't let that restrict you. You deserve the finer things as well, right? But it takes some time. It takes a little bit of money, some patience and discipline, and doing no more, no less than we ask. And if you do all of the above, you can make yourself some serious money. Jay alluded to just a few minutes ago. Open up an account. Grab the free money, whether it's $3,000, $5,000, $10,000. A lot of the casinos offer free plays as well. It's a very competitive business. Use their money. So let's say $10,000 that you start with. Now you got $20,000. We're never going to touch your principal. We're never going to touch it. That's just there. We're going to use their free money, their free bets, and we're going to grow that account over the course of time using a strategy, being disciplined, and using money management. Again, games that we posted on the recorded line the weekend of the 22nd, preseason football, 3-0. The weekend of the 29th, North Carolina, they win outright 15-10. Stanford, they double up on Hawaii. They win by 10, I think, laying 3.5. New Mexico State grabbing way too many from Florida State. They cover the number. This Saturday, this Sunday, there's some big spreads out there. Again, in the first segment, I had said the top 10 are laying almost 330 points combined. Some big numbers. The only reasonable number out there is Sunday in Nashville. I said this too earlier. Ole Miss laying a touchdown playing Louisville. Ole Miss coming in at number 9. Oklahoma, they played Friday. They laid a ton of points, right? Another team played Friday night, laying a ton of points. But there's so much out there, and we don't necessarily have to play the top 10. There's value in every team. If you look for it, if you find it, guys and girls, I'm going to go to break. Don't go nowhere. 877-828-0120.
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19: 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The online memberships are great for those that don't want to have a conversation. Just send me the plays, text, email. I'll bet what I want, how much I want, or I won't bet it at all. Fine. You'll make some money. The ones that are really excelling are our tier two, tier three, tier four, and our executive players. The plays that we post on the recorded line, 877-828-0120, they do great. They do great. 6-0 start. Our goal is to try to repeat last year's early impressive start of 18-0. Will that happen? It's a long shot, but I ain't going to count it out. I got the guy on the other line out in Vegas that has access to reports that you're not going to find on the internet, that your drunken buddy at the sports bar, he doesn't know anything about, right? And again, if you're not going to call us, if you're going to play on your own, just be very careful, my friends. Just be very careful. Go against the public. Go to the sports bar tonight. Talk to 20, 30 people. Go against the masses. Go against the masses because Las Vegas was not built on public perception. Again, recapping what we're doing today. We have three free plays today. Ball State, Ohio State, Texas State, Texas. On Sunday, we got three plays. Washington State, Washington, Wisconsin, Notre Dame, Louisville, Ole Miss, and then on Monday, SMU, Florida State. Let's not forget about Wednesday's NFL action, Thursday's NFL action, 877-828-0120. Jay, we talk a lot about mistakes the players are making. Let's talk to the investor, the individual that might bet on a Super Bowl, March Madness, but they're not locked in. They're not looking to play every day. They're just looking to make money.
18: No, business savvy, investor mentality. That's what we prefer, Danny B. No bad habits, right? We don't have to strip them down and build them back up. You know, bad habits are easy to take on, very difficult to break. You know, guys, this is a business. This isn't, well, first of all, let's stop there. It's a business. Okay. I hear it all the time. It's a hobby. Okay. Well, it's all fun and games until you lose your money, right? Hobbies cost money. It's a liability. It is not an asset. Okay. It's all fun and games until you lose your wallet. I'm telling you, I have heard hundreds of stories. I speak with a lot of people, just, and I'll get into one later, but an email that we got, pretty funny actually. But I've heard it all. I'm telling you. Put the stop sign up before the accident. But if you're business savvy, investor mentality, and you have some juice, right? You like parking money somewhere for 3, 6, 9, 12 months and watching it grow. This is it. This is it. I always tell people conservatively, even if Danny B and I show you, you know, 18%, 25%, 35% on your money, would that make you happy? The answer is always the same. Of course it would. Where else would I make that type of money? Okay. So if you're a real estate investor, if you're into stocks, bonds, mutual funds, you have a family planner, you are a family planner, you understand how money moves and how to invest and park money into assets. You know, we have a dozen or so guys, Danny B, where they like to invest in those, you know, those franchises, their franchisees. You know, whether it's fast food, whether it's nutrition, something, they love that, right? Carts in the, you know, those little carts, you go to the mall and you see those carts and they're selling jewelry or, you know, watches, right, or, you know, perfumes, colognes. That's a, listen, those are cash cows if marketed the right way, if parked in the right place, location. Same thing here. This is location, right? You park your money in the sports betting market. You take advantage of the sportsbook's bonus arbitrage, and we make money on their money, never putting your money at risk. It's like your broker or your financial planner calling you and saying, hey, listen, I've got this great stock and mutual fund, but we're going to, you know, you park 10,000, the firm is going to match your 10,000, and we're only going to invest the firm's 10,000 to make you money. That's great. Who wouldn't do that? Right? We're going to park my money. Put it in park, right? And we're going to use the firm's money to make me money on my money. My money will not be at risk. Yes, that's how easy this is. Now, why do the book? It sounds too good to be true. Why are the books doing this? Let me explain why. The legalization of sports betting from the federal to the state level happened, what, 3, 4, 5 years ago? Time has gone by so fast. 4 to 5 years ago.
19: 2018 it started, but it really after the pandemic, it just took off. Yeah, took off.
18: Okay, so if you bet the under on my comment, then you won. But, you know, the fact of the matter is, once it became legal on a state level, well, then these boutique-style sports books started popping up everywhere, right? So the international market, they went into a panic. And they said, oh, my God, we're losing business.
19: Right.
18: You know, where is all the business going? With the legalization, no need to go overseas anymore. So that's when they got together and they said, okay, we got to start creating high incentives for the players to stay and to come back. Okay? It's like Trump with the tariffs, right? He has to bring all this outside business back into the United States. Same thing with the sports books. Okay? They have to recoup all that business. So they do it with these big, sexy bonuses. Now, the majority, they don't know that me and Danny B are professional players, okay? And the clients that we work with that get set up overseas, they don't know they're working with pro players. They just think they're the average amateur, right? The average amateur, oh, that sounds great. Yeah, I'll take a 100% match bonus. 9 out of 10 times, the amateur is going to lose that bonus and then spit through their principal. Not with Danny B and Jay Anthony. Arbitrage. We take advantage of that. We don't only take advantage. That's an understatement. We hop on it like a wounded gazelle and we make money on top of that bonus money. Okay. Client, they email, text, all that. Jay, this is genius. This is the greatest thing ever. This is insane. Can I keep doing this with every sports book? Yeah. Call the sport, call it, Google a sports book, right? Google it. Just Google any sports book, call them and negotiate. Right. For example, 2 weeks ago, before the season started, right, I did a little research. Well, a buddy of mine was telling me about a sports book. I did a little research, checked out to be, you know, good. Right. All the T's were crossed. All the I's were dotted. I called them up and I negotiated. I negotiated a 150% bonus on my deposit, my first initial deposit. OK. And what that meant was I put $100,000 into their sports book. They matched me with $150,000. My starting balance was $250,000. The 150, the bonus money, that's the money I'm going to bet with all year long. I'm never going to tap into my 100,000. Once I meet my rollover, all that money in that account, whatever that balance is, at the day I reach my rollover, that is my money. So when the season is all said and done, and it's I hit the Super Bowl like I have the last 10 years, right? And my account is sitting at $600,000-$700,000. All that money is my money. And I did it with their money, OPM, other people's money. So if you're business savvy, you have the investor mentality, you like the idea of parking money for 3, 6, 9, 12 months and making money on top of your money, right? Could be 15%, 25%, 35% conservatively. We're your guys. And it costs nothing to do it, to have the conversation, gain access to the information. You cannot put a price tag on it. I'm telling you. Now, am I telling you we win every game that we play? The answer is no. I'm being transparent with you, right? I'm not guaranteeing you're going to 3 to 5 times your money. That's not what I'm guaranteeing. What I'm guaranteeing is if you stick to the strategy, we will put you on the right side of the game that the raw number dictates. And then we will give you the recommended bet amount based on your betting capital. That's what we guarantee. If you stick to the system long term, you will come out on top. How much? I cannot guarantee a number, right? And I will tell you our disclaimer, right? Results are performance based on the amount of time and energy you're willing to put into it, okay? So I'm not telling you to quit your day job by all means. I'm not telling you to do that, okay? What I'm saying is park the money, right? Get involved, ask questions, understand the strategy. You have to be there when we call. You have to pick up the phone. You have to respond to text messages. Okay, you can't go rogue and bet your own games. Right? We've had that happen dozens of times. Guy or girl has a $200,000 balance. Next thing you know, they have a $75,000 balance because they decided to bet games they knew nothing about. Right? They thought they could do what we do, only to find out they can't. Okay? So listen, if you're business savvy, investor mentality, I'm telling you, just call, network, ask questions. I'm telling you, just by networking, making a phone call, it could lead to a 5 or 6 figure month. I'm telling you, it happens all the time. Anytime I've made money in my life, it's all been because of networking. That's it. There's no magic pill. There's no cheat code. The closest thing to it is the raw number betting strategy. And it's a strategy. It's like a turnkey business that you buy. Okay. It's like an Airbnb. If you're an investor and you buy an Airbnb, it's turnkey, right? You walk in, you invest your money, you walk in, you tidy up, you know, get rid of the dust, make it nice and pretty, change out the bed sheets. Boom. People come in. Now the cash cow starts. Same thing here. Okay. 877-828-0120. You know, get rid of the dust, make it nice and pretty, change out the bed sheets. Boom. People come in. Now the cash cow starts. Same thing here. Okay. 877-828-0120. Push the number one.
19: And again, that is an option. You don't have to

Let us know what that is, and we'll come up with a strategy together based upon you. Are you conservative? Are you aggressive? What are you made of? What are you looking to accomplish? Again, the top 10 teams are laying almost 330 points to start the weekend. Obviously, two games kicked off last night. You had Oklahoma. You had Miami playing last night. We saw what happened. We have a couple of ranked teams tomorrow, which we're carrying as well. Today's candy, you know, you look at Ball State, Ohio State. What are you going to do? Are you going to lay the 50.5 or are you going to take Ball State? Are you going to lay the points with Texas, the 30.5? Or are you going to take Texas State plus the 4 touchdowns plus? Furman, Tennessee. Again, this is not going to be a great year for Tennessee. They're laying 48.5 points, give or take, as we're recording. Are you going to lay? Are you going to take? Now, again, there is one matchup where the line is respectable. The Ole Miss game tomorrow, -7. Ole Miss is ranked number 9. They're -7 playing Louisville in Nashville, okay? Then on Monday, a borderline tier 3 play, Clemson, LSU. Nobody's ranked in that. Not all of our games are top 10 or top 25. Sometimes these schools, you don't even know where they are from, especially when college basketball tips off. And that's right around the corner. You know what? I recommend everybody use the month of September to build that confidence, to build that bankroll. Then let's take that into the baseball postseason, which I kick you know what at. Then we have the NBA. Then we have college. It's just a great time of the year. Kids are back to school. It's the last weekend to have some summer fun. I'm done. I'm back to work. I've been back to work for the last 3 to 4 weeks right now because we have to work hard. You don't. You need to work smarter, not harder. We're doing most of the work. Yeah, you have some obligation. You got to start off with a call, 877-828-0120. And we know it's the same people calling week in and week out, right? They just keep winning. Why would they want to join forces? Well, you're costing yourself money. Because eventually, the free pick hotline, it's going to hit a little cold streak. It always does. Nobody's going to win every game. Nobody's going to win every weekend. We're off to a great start. 3-0 the weekend of the 22nd. 3-0 the weekend of the 29th. Here we are, the weekend of September 5th, a holiday weekend. A couple of teams played last night. We saw the results. We're locked in on 7 college plays, 3 today, 3 on Sunday, and Monday, SMU, Florida State. Let's start looking towards the NFL season, which Wednesday football in the NFL, before you know it, they'll be playing the NFL 5 days a week. If it was up to them, they probably would play 7 days a week, but the players' unions, the players, they ain't having all that. Rematch, New England, Seattle. Seattle had their way in the Super Bowl. Jay, you hit that one. That was number 10 in a row. San Fran, Rams, Melbourne, if I'm saying that right. Down under. You know what I'm saying. I don't know why they're down there, but they're down there. Anyway, my friends, the show is an hour long. We're back at you every Saturday, some every Sunday. The show airs coast to coast Saturdays. Some people are here both days. Some people are here 2 hours in a row, like our friends in Austin, 8 to 10 their time. We're in California. We're in Florida. We're in Green Bay. We're in Indianapolis, Nashville, Knoxville, all types of states. You know, and guys and girls, this is only going to get better. Jay had said since sports betting became legal in some states, it was 2018. Then by 2021, just about every state offers something. Even in states like California and Texas, where FanDuel and DraftKings are not available, they have these apps. Kelce, I can't pronounce it. But they're betting. I don't know how that works, but there is a way to bet legally in every state. And if you're in a state that doesn't offer FanDuel, DraftKings, MGM, go overseas. Actually, that is our preference. Go overseas, play with the big boys, get big boy results. But you also have to have a big boy attitude. You can't cry. We don't want to hear nobody

0: crying if you lose a game or two. This is gambling. Look it up. Investors, you don't make money every day. There's sometimes weeks that you go and you're just getting crushed, but then you make that turnaround. We're very consistent. Yeah, we might drop a couple of games in a row. It's going to happen, but we will bounce back. Why? Because we make the adjustments. That is what we do. While you're reading the newspaper, if you are, while you're reading online, which most of you are, you're not getting the most of it. You're getting mixed information, a lot of confusion. A lot of reports say take this. A lot of reports say take that. You're going to hear somebody on ESPN or any of those networks, four guys on a panel. Most of the time, two will say take Texas A&M. The other two will say take Missouri State. Lay or take the points, you know. So there's a lot of confusion. And so, you know, just because they played the sport professionally doesn't mean that they're any good at picking winners, right? Some of your worst degenerate gamblers are professional players, retired. Some are still playing. As you know, there's a lot of scandals. That's another thing that you have to factor in. Referees. Again, these referees, even with the help of video replay, they still get the call wrong. They still making mistakes. Are they mistakes? Are they being told what to do, how to call a game, etc.? Again, guys and girls, this is Inside the Numbers, the nation's longest running sports betting talk show. Excuse me, losing my voice a little bit. Before you make a move today or any day, period, I know it's the holiday weekend. You're having your last hurrah, blah, blah, this, blah. Drop the hot dog. Put down a hamburger for a second, right? Dial 877-828-0120. Again, three today, three on Sunday, one on Monday, one on Wednesday, one on Thursday. And guess what? It's like a shampoo commercial. Just rinse and repeat. We'll be back at you next Saturday as well. 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
3: Boom! Welcome inside the Hall of Fame. I'm Booker T, 6-time world champ, 2-time Hall of Famer. Got my man Brad Gilmore here with me, as always. And I can't start the show off without saying, you know, I want to thank everybody for stepping inside the Hall of Fame. All of you guys for getting your champagne wishes, caviar dreams, baby. It's about to be a hell of a show. And today, guess what? Look here. I'm smiling, baby. The teeth are straight. I just want to let you know the Invisalign is working.
4: They do look nice.
3: I'm getting ready to start doing these movies, man. I'm getting ready to start doing a bunch of movies. You know, so I just want to let the people know. Just the people know. How you feel, dog? How you feel?
4: I feel good, Book. I feel good. You know, I like that your grill's looking good. Next thing you know, you're gonna go to Turkey. You're gonna get a whole new set. You know, you're gonna be the hairline's gonna be about right here. You know what I mean?
3: But I'll put that song inside that right in front of the eyebrows.
4: You're gonna have this much forehead. You're gonna have a one head. You know, after you get back from Turkey. But I know you, man. Here's the thing. I think that, you know, because we were off last week. I mean, you were doing 100 million things, of which I don't know. how many we can talk about. I'm not really sure what we can or can't talk about because you got so many projects in the works. And then you had to go this place, that place, this place, that place. Boom. You go to Edinburgh, Texas, right? Edinburgh?
3: Yeah, yeah,
4: Edinburgh, yeah. Texas, right outside of McAllen for yep. NXT Heatwave. And boy, was that an apropos name because the show was hot, but I'm sure in McAllen it was boiling because here, let me tell you what.
3: Yeah, with the heat index, it was 103 degrees.
4: God.
3: In McAllen, right? I mean, you know, Edinburgh, you know, which is only like, you know, 10, 15 minutes. For McAllen, but I tell you, man, it was hot. It was hot, but I didn't even think about it. I didn't even think about it. I mean, the show, Triple A, man, those guys, they went out and they just did the damn thing, all over the place. The crowd was going nuts. And I was saying, man, NXT got, they got a hell of a show to follow. that's the only thing I was thinking. If I was one of the boys, one of the ladies in the locker room, I would have been thinking, man, we got to go out here. We got to do it. You know what I mean? Because it was competition at its finest. You know what I mean? It was underlined, though. You know what I mean? It was just between the boys. No, it's not any, you know, anybody really talking about that kind of stuff. But trust me, that had to be what a lot of the guys on that NXT roster was thinking.
4: Well, it's like an unspoken thing, right? Like, all right, like no one even talks to each other about it, but you all know, oh, we got to go out there and do the damn thing. Cause they just,
3: especially when you're listening to the crowd.
4: Yeah.
3: When you're hearing it backstage, you know, you like, man, you antsy, you pacing, walking, you chomping at the bit, you know, can't wait to get out that curtain, man, and make that walk down that aisle and, you know, just let the dice, you know, roll and fall where they may. But I swear, man, it had to be those butterflies and those guys, girls, you know, stomachs just going all over the place, you know, and you know, just from the atmosphere. But I loved it. I loved it. It felt great, actually.
4: I will tell you, there's so much in Heatwave that I want to talk to you about. I want to talk about Heatwave. Of course, we got to talk about some NXT faces popping up on the main roster. AEW All In went down. Maybe we could touch on a couple things from that. But let's start with Zillah Fatu. This was his first match in NXT. We've seen him 2 weeks prior to Heatwave going in. First match ever on a PLE. He's in the main event. Also sounds like somebody I know, right? Sounds like somebody I know who their first pay-per-view was in the main event. Zillow's was in his home state. Yours was in your hometown and state, but very close. And there's also an interesting parallel that I noticed during the entrance of Zillah Fatu. He had a ring jacket that had a big Z on it, kind of encompassed in a crown. And there was the name Zillah over the top. And it looked a lot like the King Booker trunks and really the Booker T tights that you wore thereafter.
3: At Fatu, right where King on my trunk
4: had said, Fatu.
3: At Fatu for his jacket. And I was like, wow, then they have the same, you know, logo and everything, you know, and saw a picture, a side by side picture today on Twitter. I'm so in the moment. I'm not even thinking about that kind of stuff. I didn't see him before he went out. I didn't even see him when he came back. I just saw him at ringside when he got ready to walk into the ring. He stopped and he looked at me for at least a good 5, 6, 7 seconds, just like almost just like growling, you know what I mean? Just mean mugging. And I was like, oh, it's going to be on. And then he got in. But then I saw that today because I went in and, you know, me and Charmaine got something to eat because she was with me. Got up this morning, came home, and then I saw that post and I go, wow, that's pretty cool, you know. Zillah Fatu representing his trainer. I appreciate that, man. I appreciate that. Because that let me know that all the teachings has come to fruition. I mean, it really, seriously, full circle. I talked to Zillah about same thing I talked to Jimmy and Jay about, and that's your losses got to be better than your wins. Man, I tell you, at the end of it, you go back and watch the last shot of Zillah. That's storytelling. You know what I mean? It's such great storytelling. He wasn't thinking about anything other than making sure that story was told all the way to the end, to the cameras stop rolling, even when the cameras stop rolling. You know, so just go back and watch the last shot, and it spoke volume to me. How far this kid has come. He's going to be a huge star, man. He's going to be a big star. Just want him to keep his head straight, man. Just keep his head straight and just stay on the path and just keep going out there and, you know, getting the ball and the scoring, man. That's what it's about. You get the ball and you score. That's the only thing you think about. You know, give me the ball if you dare. Please, I'm begging you. You know what I mean? Because it's no other way you're going to be able to go after that. And that's what this kid is doing, man. I appreciate him, seriously.
4: So when you see something like that, it means something to you? Like when somebody, because this is not, Zilla did it. We've seen other people pay homage to you over the years. I believe Montez Ford and Angelo Dawkins did something in NXT where they were dressed as Harlem Heat. There's been a ton. I mean, that's the first one that comes to my mind. But does it make you feel like, oh, okay, I had an impact more than, you know, seeing it from the fans. You also see it from the boys. Oh man, my internet dropped here while we're in the middle of the stream. There he is.
3: There
4: we go. We're back. It's bad weather around here. But does that mean something to you?
3: That's really bad out there. Well, of course it does, man. Of course it does. I mean, I'm not going to sit here and that's what I do. You know, that's why I do what I do as far as, you know, my school, my wrestling promotion, you know, working in NXT. It's amazing. You know, it's amazing being able to work with these young guys on a personal level, on a one-on-one level, you know, and they appreciate what I'm doing for them. You know what I mean? Because a lot of times these young guys today, you know, it's different. It really is, you know, but I always was taught, you know, when I was coming up, you know, you got to know who to listen to. All right. And sometimes somebody's going to be coming to you and you want to make sure it go in one ear and out the other. You know what I'm saying? He said, but they told me, but sometimes you got to know who to listen to. And if they're trying to help you, me personally, I have nothing to gain, you know, other than for these young people to go out there and do what I did once upon a time. And let's go around the world, man, see it all. And, you know, I couldn't believe what I was seeing, you know, when I got out there, my first trip, you know, on an airplane, I'm going to Japan. I actually could believe it. It was like a dream. You know what I mean? I had to peach myself, you know, when I'm going to Korea to, you know, the Virgin Islands. And so to see these young guys, to see these young girls that I've worked with, get a chance to do that, man. I live so vicariously through them. I really do. And it makes me feel good. Still makes me feel young.
4: Makes you feel young. Gives you that all encompassing word, relevant, right? That's what keeps you relevant.
3: You know, I said it a long time ago, you know, you got to know how to stay relevant, you know, and sometimes, it's not going to be you. It's going to be some young kid, you know, making sure that your vision, you know, still is very, very clear, you know, to the world. It's always going to be that. It's always going to be that. So for me, it's amazing to see, you know, somebody like Zilla go out there and do it. You know, somebody like Roxanne Perez go out there and do it. You know, the Usos, like I say, go out there and do it. And to hear the stories about, you know, like Zilla, he's going to have a lot of stories to tell about me I say he was the, out of all of my students, I think I was harder on him than any of my students that ever came through Reality Wrestling. I really do. I think I was harder on him than I was on any of them. And hopefully he understood, you know, what my goals were at the end of the day. And that was to make him understand, you know, what this thing's about, and then to go out and take it and be great, more so than anything. And I think he's on his way to doing that. But we got to take a quick break, guys. Stick around. You're in the Hall of Fame. Be back in a minute.
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0: the border, man. We close, man. 5.5 hours away from Houston. And people are like, man, you driving home? Yeah. Are you driving home? That's what I'm like. No, I'm not driving home. I'm catching a flight. You know, but it's crazy.
1: What was the rule back in the day? I always heard like on like certain guys tell a story. Like if it was a certain amount of miles away, they would fly you.
0: 300.
1: So if it was under 300, you had to drive.
0: Yeah, yeah. If it was under 300, you had to drive. It's over, they would get you a flight.
1: Okay.
0: Yeah. Yeah.
1: Well, I mean, in Texas, it's always going to be over 300.
0: Yeah, right. You know, it was cool for me. I always used to, you know, I used to ride by myself all the time, you know. So I used to always tell my contact person in travel to, I'm only going to drive 150 miles and get me a hotel. You know, and I would get a hotel and then I would drive the next 150 miles and just come straight to the show.
1: Oh, okay.
0: You know, so I had a system down to, you know, kind of like break it up just because I hate it. I couldn't drive like 300 miles at nighttime, you know, straight just because my vision would get all messed up. So it was actually pretty cool system.
1: Well, you're talking about NXT Heat Wave. You weren't driving home after that. You got on the PJ. Let's be honest. Book was on the PJ this morning. He was on the private jet. I saw the photo.
0: Bro, I went to a restaurant last night. Palomino's, I think that was the name of it. And in McAllen.
1: Yeah.
0: I had perhaps the best braised rib last night I ever had in my life, as well as this fried cheese with mushrooms. Oh my God. It was unbelievable. You know, so big shout out to everybody at Palomino's down there in McAllen, Texas, because I took pictures with everybody, all the chefs, you know, all the bartenders, the waiters, everybody before I got up out of there. But it was unbelievable.
1: You're the most famous man in McAllen, Texas for the evening. For sure.
0: Big stars there. Yeah. Probably the only two-time Hall of Famer besides Shawn Michaels.
1: Yeah, besides Shawn. Right. Yeah. Besides Shawn. Let's talk about a couple other people, because one of those talent that I know you've been high on for a long time, and they got a spotlight kind of when there was more crossover with TNA, but now they finally kind of have the proverbial ball handed to them outright, and that's Kalani Jordan. Kalani Jordan is the new NXT Women's Champion. She's somebody who I think you and I both have been like, oh yeah, I can see a lot in Kalani. What did you think of her winning the NXT women's title?
0: Big ups. Big ups to Kalani Jordan. Finally in her first NXT title shot. Wow. That was her first shot. Out of all this time that she's been there and cash in a hell of a match. And the reason they gave Kalani Jordan the ball is because she can carry it. She can carry it. She can go out there and work with anybody in that women's locker room. She actually can. I mean, you don't have to worry about, you know, if she's going to go out there and knock it out of the park, you know? So I'm loving Kalani Jordan, you know, getting that big win. And I tell you, man, just watch. And the thing is, I'm not going to sit here and just, you know, give her high praise because I know she might be listening. Right. It's still certain things she need to work on. All right. Sure. It's certain things that she needs to work on and she needs to start thinking about it right now. All right. And, you know, that I'm not going to, you know, talk about, you know, the behind the scenes stuff. But if you want the knowledge, I'm here. I'm here to talk to you.
1: Go to realitywrestling.com, Kalani.
0: You know, I was going to say that. Email realitywrestling.com. You know, we'll get you on Zoom, you know, work with you and all that stuff. Because, like I say, she's so talented. So, so talented. But some things, you got to do it from an instinctual perspective. And when I watch her, I say, man, if we could just add a little bit of this, she's going to be great. She's going to be great. And right now she's definitely, got the ball and I'm looking for Kalani Jordan to score and then head straight to the main roster and do big things once she get there.
1: Yeah, because she would fit in with that main roster, no doubt. But it's good to see her with that gold now around her waist. What do you think of
0: Didn't I did say she was in my fave five, too, when my list came out.
1: You did.
0: So I just want to throw that out there as well.
1: And we might need a new fave five by the end of the show
0: today. It's coming.
1: Okay. What do you think, Kendall Gray, though, in her run? What do you see in Kendall Gray?
0: You know, a famous writer once said, you know, told me that Booker T, that it actually said that Booker T is going to be a great champion one day, but he has to feel more pain. And I asked myself, what does that mean? And later on in life, I kind of understood it. I think that's where, you know, Kendall Gray is. You know, she's going to be a great champion one day, perhaps. But she has to feel a whole lot more pain before she understands, you know, what it really, really means to be champion.
1: Well, to me,
0: I know that's deep. That's it's deep super right deep. There,
1: I'm
0: right?
1: trying to figure out who the writer is. Who is the writer?
0: That comes from the Five Heartbeats.
1: Oh.
0: But it is a good quote. It's a beautiful quote.
1: A famous writer once told me.
0: Sounds good, doesn't it?
1: Oh, it was great. You had me the whole way. I was like, who is he talking about? What famous writer does Booker know? hey, you know, while we're talking about some of the NXT women, what do you think of Lockwood, Micah Lockwood?
0: She's got major, major star potential.
1: Right?
0: Major, major star potential. I mean, this business is about being different. And she's different. You know, right off the bat, she catches your eye immediately. And then she's learning. She's learning, too. That's what I've, you know, noticed about Micah more than anything, that she's picking this thing up and going out there and really bringing it and understanding what it's going to take to make it to that next level. And then again, she's really, really green. She's really green. She's in her infancy stages of the thing, but I really think she has the chance to be the next big thing. She really does.
1: I mean, I saw something, was it last week, where she was powerbombing CM Punk? Did you see that?
0: The finish of this match, you know, where she had to go out there and perform just yesterday. What got me more than anything is she slipped and she recovered in real time.
1: Is this the kind of little tilt-a-whirl slam thing that she did?
0: You pick them up and then you power slam. Yeah, she did it last night and yesterday, and she slipped. She almost fell, but she caught herself in mid-flight and turned it and bang, delivered it perfectly. I was like, that right there, just that told me a whole lot. It told me, because it could have been, you know, the all over the internet as one. They call it a botch now. That's right. That's the big thing now. The big botch, you know. So they're looking for a screw up. They're looking for you to screw up. But she went out there and pulled it off. And I go, wow. Told me a whole lot about her, as well as the Vanity Project. Brad Baylor and Ricky Smokes. That's what I call. I don't call him Smokes. Ricky Smokes. That's the boys. I look at those guys, you know, congratulations on becoming 2-time NXT Tag Team Champions. But I look at those guys as being like a young Midnight Express. All right. They are the, you know, beautiful body, you know, and you know, lover boy Dennis. You know, they are this modern era's Midnight Express. And the thing is, and you can mark my word on it. Mark my word on this. Okay. These guys gonna go. I wasn't, you know, that high on Smokes and Baylor in the beginning. All right. I was wondering, I mean, and these guys, you know, what is it with these guys? But then over a period of time, I've seen, man, these guys, they got something. And more importantly, what they have on their side, they have youth. I see Brad Baylor in 3 years being a whole different person. I really do. And I see Ricky Smokes being a totally different person in 3 years as well. And these guys are going to mature right before our very eyes. And when they make it to the main roster, they may be 10-time NXT Tag Team Champions. They could be the next great tag team. Keep your eye on these guys. There's Ricky Smokes and Brad Baylor, Vanity Project, a.k.a. FKA, whatever you want to call it, Midnight Express. Yeah.
1: Well, you know, yeah, I like Brad Baylor, man. I definitely think he's got something. When I saw him down at Reality Wrestling, just, you know, some age, right? Some age on him. He'll kind of grow into his body more. And, yeah, he's going to be something, man. Yeah, for sure.
0: Yeah, like I say, that's just my take on it, guys. Mark my word. Got to take a break. Stick around. You're in the hall. We'll be back in a minute.
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0: I grew up in this city.

0: champion, I know I would have got a lot of heat if I didn't mention him. Going out there, doing the thing, coming back to NXT, winning the championship. I said if Grayson Waller didn't win that championship at Heat Wave, his whole career would have been a failure. Everything. And he went out there and cashed it in.
1: And he did.
0: Congratulations. Yeah, most definitely.
2: He's somebody too. You know, he went up to the main roster. I don't know. What do you think? What do you think the issue was at the main roster? Just too much talent at once, kind of lost in the shuffle situation?
0: You know what I tell all these guys, man? The main roster is crowded.
2: It is.
0: It's very crowded. And you can get lost in the shuffle very, very quickly. You got to be turning heads from a totally different perspective these days. And a lot of times, your wrestling, you know, it has to be on point. But you got to be able to make the fans feel something for you today like never before, because it's a social media world now. It's about clicks, followers, and all of that kind of stuff. You know what I mean? So it's just totally different. And I think Grayson Waller, you know, no knock on him or anything. He's a damn good worker. He definitely can do that. But like I say, the field is crowded, and you got to be able to, you know, get in at the right place at the right time. You know, I look at Zilla Fatu coming into NXT right now. He's definitely coming in the right place at the right time. You know what I mean? Because the field is definitely weaned out a little bit with so many guys going to the main roster. You know, the field is a lot more open. You know, you can't go to the main roster and get that, you know? So it's about, you know, manufacturing that crowd to get behind you.
2: And to me, even when he was in NXT the first time, when he would have the Grayson Waller Effect show and do all those segments. And I remember the one where he had with Cena that one time in the crowd, he just had so much heat behind him that I think that in this NXT championship run, that's going to be a great spot for him. It's going to be a great spot for him.
0: I think so.
2: And you know what? Whenever there's a great heel champion, there must come a great babyface champ, contender to then dethrone him. So we'll see who that could possibly be. A couple more things on Heatwave. Natty and Jada. Mm-hmm. Natty, low-key legend, has been down at NXT. She's really trying to just give it back more than anything and help coach up some of these youngins and newcomers. And Jada Parker's been somebody who's been in the system for a couple years now, maybe 2-3 years, something like that. And to me, you know, Natty has brought something more out of Jada than I've seen in other matches that she's had. What is your assessment of Natty and Jada?
0: Oh, you know, I got to be 100.
2: Do
0: you
2: it.
0: Know, because if I don't be 100, you know, people are going to call me out on it, and that's just not me. But that match, it had a lot of, you know, bumps, you know, in the road. Jada definitely. You know, sometimes it's the moment. I mean, sometimes it's the bright lights and you get caught up. Sometimes, you know, you just don't have the feel. I'm serious. That's just the way it is. You know, and in that match, you could tell it was some, you know, trepidations. You could tell it was some moments to where it was some indecisiveness, you know. So, hey, under the bright lights, you got to understand, You got millions of people watching you.
2: Yeah.
0: You got the world watching you. And I'm sure, you know, that match, you know, Natty went out there and she did a hell of a job. She did a hell of a job. But Jada definitely, like I say, I can't tell you if it was just an off night or anything like that. But, you know, timing was, you know, not 100, but she got the job done. And my thing is this with, you know, everybody down in NXT, it really is a work in progress.
2: Right.
0: You know, and to have to step in front of, you know, the fire and go out there and get it done sometimes, you know, and I know the internet, that's why I'm talking the way I'm talking right now. Sometimes you go out there and you miss a step and it could, you know, make you miss another step and it could be a domino effect, you know, after that, you know. But I sit there, you know, at ringside and I watch those ladies go out there and work their butts off 100%. But, you know, I'm sure at the end of the day, they're going to be beating themselves up saying, man, we could have did a whole lot better. You know, so it was just one of those type of matches.
2: Well, you know what? We still have some time in the show. If y'all got some thoughts on NXT.
0: Hey, let's not forget about Jackson Drake.
2: Of course.
0: Another guy that was in my fave five. You know what I mean? That definitely stepped up to the plate, went out there, did a hell of a job, you know, with Miles Bourne. You know, so congratulations to Jackson Drake for going out there. And man, like I said, this kid, I was watching a match where he was 14 years old and he was going against Javon Evans, all right, at 14 years old at some wrestling promotion. And it was the coolest thing I ever seen in my life. I was like, wow, these guys are veterans. like these guys are true veterans to the sport. Now I see why Jackson Drake, this guy been, since he was 14 years old, it was people in the audience. It was in a real wrestling ring. I couldn't believe it. You know what I mean? So big up to this kid, you know, working at an independent scene, getting noticed, and now, you know, on the big stage, looking to move to a bigger stage and show how talented he really is. I say he's prolific. He really is. He's really that good.
2: Yeah, Jackson Drake, the new NXT North American champion. And Zarya, she retained her women's North American title and then also picked up the speed championship from Ren Sinclair. So she's a double champ. So congratulations to everybody at Heatwave.
0: Zarya, she's putting in the work, bro. I can see the growth in Zarya. She's going out there. And she's another one I always was thinking about as far as, you know, how far can Zarya actually go? And then, you know, when she was doing the thing with Sol Ruka, I really wasn't sure. But now, since she's been on her own, she's really beginning to fire on all cylinders and really pick this thing up. You know, so I'm not surprised what we're doing with Zarya. I think, you know, perhaps, you know, her reign could, you know, last quite some time, you know, if done right. Seriously.
2: Yeah, you know, I mean, because when she first came in, they had her as like kind of this, you know, monster in a way, right? And then I think that that kind of mystique went away a little bit with the
0: pairing with Sol. It did. I don't think it was needed. I mean, right now, she's just coming out and she's just performing.
2: Yeah.
0: I mean, Zarya was, you know, when she first came in, she was highly touted. Mm-hmm. She was highly touted, you know, came in with Julia and that crop of girls and didn't really get a chance to get spotlight put on her because she got kind of like put in the background. But sometimes that's good because the crowd, the field is pretty crowded. You want to make sure you get in at the right time. I think Zarya right now becoming champion and actually beginning to show what she can do is perfect timing. I think it really is.
2: Well, I mean, look, so and you've always said this, it's always right place, right time, right? Like this industry is always timing. And, you know, this is her moment, right? This is her time to shine.
0: It is. And you know, for me to sit back and watch it play out in real time, you know, I'm all about them. You know, I'm always looking from a coaching perspective. I'm always looking at the learning curve to see if, you know, this talent that's going to be able to go to the main roster and really make some waves. And more importantly, when you go to the main roster, you better be ready to make some waves and you better be ready to do it quick, you know, because, you know, what have you done for me lately? Right now today. And I really need these young guys and these young girls to understand you better be on the ball. You better be on your P's and Q's. You better be on your pivot if you plan on sticking around and doing big things.
2: Well, before we wrap things up with this segment, let's talk about some NXT folks that are now on the main roster. That's OTM, Out the Mud, is now aligned with Royce Keese on I guess as a faction on Raw and SmackDown. I've seen him, you know, pop up. So what do you think of OTM joining the main roster?
0: I'm not finna come up here blowing their horn either. I'm loving seeing these guys on the main roster. Now, only my best advice I can give, you know, Bronco and Lucien is hit somebody in the mouth and apologize in the locker room. Okay? You got look here. You got one shot. You got one shot at this. All right. And all eyes on OTM right now. All right. We giving you a shot. We giving you a chance, you know, to get in the game. All right. Now it's really time. I'm serious. Bronco and Lucien, it's time to bring the noise. It really is. You got one shot at this. And if I didn't talk to you like this, I would not be doing my job. All right. I definitely would be seriously, not doing the right thing if I didn't talk to these guys like that, because I see Bronco and Lucien. I work with these guys and I need them to know there again. You got the ball. Now you got to score.
2: Thanks.
0: Stick around. You're in the Hall of Fame. We'll be back.
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0: Got a couple more things that we must discuss. Can you see me? Can you hear me? Do you feel me? I want to get to your Fave Five here in a moment. But first, we should acknowledge that there was another big wrestling show that went down over the weekend, AEW All In. There were just some highlights to get to, but one of them is the New Day made their debut in AEW as the New Level, and that's Kofi and Austin Creed. They went out there and made their debut at All in Wembley Stadium. And then later in the night, they actually came and confronted the Young Bucks, Cope and Christian Cage, and FTR, and the Motor City Machine Guns, who are now part of AEW as well, who were formerly of the WWE. They were cut a few months ago. I think that you and I said that they make sense in AEW, I believe, yeah. Motor City Machine Guns. And I think we even said the same about Kofi and Austin Creed, and that here they are.
1: I mean, where you gonna go?
0: Yeah.
1: I mean, it just makes sense. If you're gonna get hired, you're gonna take the job. If you still want to continue to do what you do, you know, that's just part of it. Like me, when I left WWE, you know, it was a spot open at TNA. I took it. It lasted a couple of years, you know what I mean? It didn't last forever or anything like that, but at the end of the day, none of this stuff lasts forever. Okay. You know what I mean? So I think, you know, New Day still got a lot left in the tank. I don't think those guys are ready to quit or anything like that. And, you know, they still want to be, you know, in life, we got to make money. All right. That's just part. It's just part of the ecosystem. It's just part of it. You know, so nah, man, big up to those guys for, you know, getting a spot in over there and continuing, you know, doing what they're doing, doing what they love to do. You know, so nah, one thing about this business is a shelf life for all of us. You know, at some point in time, we're not going to be able to do it. So you better figure out how to do it as long as you can and then parlay the success into whatever you're going to do next.
0: And I agree with you. I think that, you know, New Level, I have to get used to saying that, New Level, which they did come out to I'm on a New Level, which is what a great song to come out to. You know, they got that Tony Khan music budget, you know, he'll license every song that you want. And, they got the I'm on a New Level, which was great. And again, to see them and Motor City Machine Guns, Edge and Christian, and FTR, I mean, that's a pretty solid, you know, tag team division. And the Young Bucks, of course. It's just cool. It's just cool that they landed on their feet somewhere else. I mean, we knew that they would. We knew that they would.
1: I mean, it was inevitable.
0: It was inevitable.
1: I mean, that they were going to, I mean, come on, man. I mean, Tony Khan is not leaving anything on the table right now. I mean, he's trying to, you know, move the needle. And if you're smart, that's what you try to do. I mean, I can't really say it, you know, any other way. I mean, I got a small independent wrestling company. I really small television company, but I want it to be the best.
0: Thanks.
1: You know, television company I possibly can make it. So I'm going to try to bring in the best guys I possibly can, you know, try to, you know, float me in that direction. So I get it. So you're not going to hear me say anything negative. I know, some, you know, some people, you know, might want to hear me say something negative about, you know, New Day or anything like that. I mean, New Level, but nah, man, Kofi and, you know, X, I remember me doing my skit in TNA. Xavier was a part of that. You know?
0: Oh, here he goes. So, here's Creed. Creed with the big sidekick.
1: I've been around that guy since he was a kid, you know, and I want to see him, you know, have success. You know, I love, you know, Kofi Mania and Kofi finally getting his flowers, you know, in the company, you know. So, I love seeing both of those guys do, know, what they love to do, and that's they love professional wrestling.
0: Nah, man, and they've always been cool. You know, Kobe's been on this show several times, Xavier Woods as well, or Austin Creed over the years. And again, you want to see those guys shine. Same for Motor City Machine Guns. You know, Alex and Chris, man, you were talking about the Midnight Express earlier in the show, and to me, like, the Motor City Machine Guns are almost like the Rock and Roll Express of this generation in the fact of they've been together forever. They've been together like 20 years, and they're still tagging, and they still look good. They're still moving quick. They're still drawing. Yeah. You know what I mean? I mean, they're a hell of a team.
1: I mean, they fit in perfectly, you know, over there. So, I mean, those guys like that, they love this business, man. And they're all in now. Where do you go from here? Where do you go?
0: Yeah.
1: Where do you go? I mean, you go out and perform. You go out there and you do it to the best of your ability. Try to get those fans that ultimate thrill ride every time, and you move on. You know what I mean? So I appreciate what Motor City Machine Guns brought to the table.
0: We also saw Sting make an appearance. His son looks just like him, man. It's kind of crazy. Yeah. He looks just like him, you know, without the face paint, obviously. Sting came out there as people are online are calling him Wizard Sting. You know, there was Joker Sting, there was Crow Sting, there was Red Face Sting. This is Wizard Sting because he's got the white hair and the white beard. But you know, he couldn't miss out on that all in experience. And
1: if I could give him some advice, stay off the damn ladder. All right? don't be thinking about flying because you know your posture, your body language, none of that. You know, goes together. So if that just a little piece of advice from me, you know, so, and the thing is, you don't look, that's just my advice. You don't have to take it. Okay. You don't have to take it. You know, you can keep jumping.
0: All right? Keep jumping. Keep on jumping, Stallion. And then Britt Baker returned and she actually cost Smile World the TBS championship.
1: You know what? That right there, you know, that's got a little something you can sink your teeth into.
0: Yeah.
1: You know, Maya World versus Britt Baker. It's a storyline, you know, Britt coming. You know, yeah, it was right there, you could buy into that.
0: Yeah, and then Mercedes Moné won the AEW Women's Championship, as well as Will Ospreay won the AEW World title. And Darby Allin won the TNT World title. Everybody won a title.
1: Everybody got to get the gold. It's all about the gold, baby.
0: Okada won the international championship. So, you know, All In seemed to be a success. I saw it through clips. There was some crazy stuff. The crowd was thick out there, man. It was a lot of people in that Wembley Stadium. Yeah. And they sang Edge's song, you know, whenever the, you know, music went off, they sang Jericho to the ring. So people in the UK, man, because they don't get it all the time, right? They don't get AEW, WWE. So they always show up in droves, and they're a hell of a crowd.
1: You know, yeah, hell of a crowd over there, bro. Hell of a crowd. I always love going over there and working just because, you know, the people was going to be rabid, you know, and off into it. So, yeah, I get it.
0: Hell of a crowd.
1: You know, yeah, hell of a crowd over there, bro. Hell of a crowd. I always love going over there and working just because, you know, the people was going to be rabid, you know, and off into it. So, yeah, I get it.
0: We got a couple super chats here. When

0: might want to go back and rethink that. Definitely, congrats to Kalani Jordan.
1: Big ups. And I'm still going to come to you for your Fave Five book, so be ready. A wrestling historian says, why is Brad using that McDonald's Wi-Fi? Hey, look, man, there's a storm. It's a tropical depression. Category 5. All right.
0: See, I got the Wi-Fi and I got the power box.
1: Well, good for you.
0: You don't have one of those, do you?
1: I'm not still spending WCW money. I didn't get that Bischoff IRA. You know what I mean?
0: I got the power box. Make sure everything's amplified.
1: This comes from Brett 6577. How do you feel about bringing in a guy like Cruz Montano? What is your view after watching him? What do you think about Cruz?
0: You know, Mike Santana, Cruz Montana, you know, I like both of them. Seriously. I mean, the guy he's a veteran. He's somebody that you can definitely count on as far as going out there and finding themselves in a situation and not panicking, you know. So, no, Cruz Montana, he's definitely, you know, one of my guys. I definitely, you know, like it being a part of NXT. If I could get 3 more guys like Montana, we'll be cooking with grease.
1: Cooking with hotter than fish grease. All right, Book, who's your Fave Five? Let's say it for the people. In NXT, who's your Fave Five?
0: And my NXT Fave Five, I hadn't really thought about it. You just put me
1: on the spot. I'm putting you on the spot. I am.
0: I definitely got to go with Kalani Jordan.
1: All right. All right.
0: She's new champ. New champ. You got to give her her props. I got to put in Brad Baylor and Ricky Smokes, but that's just one.
1: Yeah, Vanity Projects right. One.
0: Yeah, Vanity Projects One. I got to, you know, put Zilla in there right now.
1: Yeah.
0: Because Zilla is the hottest thing going today, as well as 3 right now. I would not be doing my job if I didn't put in Jackson Drake there again. The kid's he's prolific. He's the next guy that's gonna really take this business into a direction where we go, wow, he's the one, like in the Matrix, like Neo. Okay. And then it would be a travesty of justice if I didn't put in our new NXT champion.
1: Grayson Waller. That's a pretty strong Fave Five, Book. Pretty strong Fave Five. I can't hate on it at all.
0: Well, you got to live up to that Fave Five right there. All of those guys in that Fave Five right there, they're workers, they're storytellers. You know, and then I put somebody in there like Zilla, and he just came on the scene. But I've been watching Zilla for quite some time. I know the star power this young man brings to the table. All right, we saw that. In his debut, how many? 25 million impressions.
1: Something crazy.
0: 25 million impressions? That tells me the people want to see him. You know, so nah, man. That's
1: why I gave him a shout out online. Yeah.
0: That's what we got to be thinking about when we thinking about moving up in this business today. What kind of star power do we bring to the table? Win anything. So that's my list.
1: Well, there you go. And like you say, can you dig that? That is our show, BT.
0: Boom. That is. I want to thank everybody for stepping inside the Hall of Fame, baby. Get your champagne, wishes, caviar, dreams, man, for all the heavy lifting and all. I got to get ready to get the NXT, man. I appreciate y'all for coming in. But until next time, peace. We love you. And we out.
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15: 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My name is Brandon Bigsby. Behind the glass with me, Christian Skelton. No Dr. Cream with us for the first hour. However, he will be joining us here at 10 a.m. Christian, how are you doing, man? It's been a long wait, but we are finally here. We can officially say now, college football was back.
16: It's beautiful. It's beautiful to hear. It's a beautiful morning. And not a beautiful morning in Baton Rouge. I think this is the first time I've ever seen a college game day rain delay. They are inside at some empty auditorium in Baton Rouge right now. I don't think I've ever seen this before, so this is unprecedented.
15: Yeah, that was a new one. I walked into the studio, and the first thing you told me is, yeah, college game day is under a weather delay. And I was like, wait, huh? That happens? And I guess you never really thought about that, and understandably so, but it is outside, so if there's lightning, they can't be out there.
16: Yeah, you would have thought it would have happened by now, considering this is like their, what, 500th road show, which, by the way, yeah. Best sign I've already seen. I don't think it's going to be top today. Some little kid had a happy 500th show sign, but they had an asterisk for the five, and it just was asterisk 00th. It was tremendous. And then like game day post, it was like happy 499 plus one show or something like that. So the Jaden Daniels jokes are not dying anytime soon.
15: No, they're not going anywhere. And I mean, honestly, nor should they. That whole thing was insane, and it's never not going to be funny to anyone just because he put it on himself, right? He did that to himself. But a lot that we're going to be talking about today, obviously a very heavy college football show that we're going to have today just because it is week one. A lot of big games, both Tennessee and Vanderbilt opening their season later on tonight. We'll have a little bit of Titans talk because Christian Malik Willis, former Titans quarterback, had some interesting comments about his time in Tennessee. We'll also be addressing the big story, LSU and Lane Kiffin versus the SEC. I'm going to have, we still don't have a name for it. It's still the rant with no name, but we're still workshopping some. So throughout the day, if anyone has any ideas, feel free to throw them out there because we're listening to them.
16: Hey, we got a theme song, if nothing else.
15: We do.
16: We have a theme song, and that's a start. So we're still workshopping the name, though, but yeah, we'll get there.
15: We have a theme song, and I think the theme song is half the battle, which, credit to you, Red. You're the one that came up with the theme song. As you mentioned,
16: I didn't realize that. That was me?
15: Yeah,
16: I thought it was kind of a group effort there. Well, I guess credit to me then.
15: Yeah,
16: I'll take it.
15: Yeah, you were the one that first mentioned it, and it just fit. So you deserve the credit on that one. But like I said earlier, 10 a.m., we'll have Dr. Crane joining us. We'll talk some more college football. We will talk about the Luke Evangelista trade. A lot of our female Predators fans were very sad this week with the Luke Evangelista trade, but a lot that we're going to go through, especially at the end of the show. Where are they now? We'll continue our Hall of Fame inductees for a segment that you can't help but to love. But Christian, week one, we've obviously had a few games already underway, both last night and Thursday night. And tonight, obviously, the big slate being Saturday. What has caught your eye so far? What are you looking forward to, especially as we continue to see some of the top teams now getting their games underway earlier on?
16: I mean, I think the answer's got to be Malachi Toney after last night. I mean, school record for receiving yards. What did he end up with, like 280, something like that? I mean, I knew Stanford was bad, and I kind of figured they were bad. I thought they actually had a chance to cover, and I'm glad I wasn't. No offense to Nick Frazier, obviously, but because we love him. But apparently, Connor was telling me last night, he's like, yeah, Frazier was all like, watch out for Miami. And he said he just rolled his eyes at him. Or watch out for Stanford. He said he just rolled his eyes at him. And it looks like he was pretty right on that front. Because I was thinking, you know, cross-country trip, you never know. You know, Stanford's already played a game. You know, I don't know. I was thinking maybe they at least had a chance to keep it close. They did not have any chance in they had zero prayers of keeping that game close with number... Is he number 10 or number 1? I get him and Fletcher mixed up.
15: Yeah, Malachi Toney's number 1.
16: Okay, yeah, well, number 1 on the field then. There we go.
15: Yeah, and you know, it's interesting because Malachi Toney, I'm looking at the final stat line from last night. 12 receptions, 234 yards, 3 touchdowns, an average of 19.5 yards per catch. I mean, those are video game numbers. That's the type of stuff that you do on College Football 27 and you're not playing on Heisman difficulty. That is how absurd that stat line was that he put up. You mentioned the Stanford thing, though. I know we both grew up in a world where Stanford was actually really good when they had Andrew Luck and they had John Harbaugh. It's kind of sad to see the fall off that program has had because there's a lot of history there. There's so much history with that Stanford program at Pasadena, and they just it's just non-existent for them now. They've been awful for the better part of 10 years.
16: Yeah, I mean, they were at least respectable, if nothing else. I would at least like them to get through a respectable level, if nothing else. And I mean, I don't see a path for it, especially now in the ACC. I mean, don't get me started on the fact that Stanford and Cal, two teams that are on the Pacific coastline, are in the Atlantic Coast Conference because, you know, we love to make sense in college football. But yeah, I don't really see a path for it, unfortunately. And like you said, it sucks because, I mean, it's a school we all grew up with being one of the powers out west, and now it's just kind of an afterthought.
15: Yeah, and I mean, that felt like a team that every year was in Pasadena playing in the Rose Bowl. I mean, it felt like that was almost the Stanford Invitational during the 2010s with, you know, John Harbaugh being there, and David Shaw had a nice tenure early on in his time at Stanford. It's just has been such a steep fall off for that program. I think another game that really caught my eye, and I'll get your thoughts on this because I know Tennessee fans were watching it closely, Colorado and Georgia Tech. How about the insanity of the way that game ended? Maybe not the most highest scoring affair, but pure entertainment from both of those two teams, and ended up being decided by a Boo Carter blocked field goal with no time left.
16: Because, of course, because it had to be. And you know what? I hate to dunk on him. You know, he played not, I wouldn't say terrible, but not great the whole rest of the game. But now, because he makes the game-winning play, Mama Boo was very excited on social media. And, of course, as soon as she saw somebody post about Tennessee, she took the opportunity. And I was like, all right, man, whatever. Have fun, I guess. But it just kind of make it, not that it wasn't already, it's a must-win next week for Tennessee, even more so now, because they will never hear the end of it.
15: Did you see the comments from Boo Carter after the game when he was asked about Tennessee? And he was like, yeah, you know, I have no problem with Tennessee. Loved it there.
16: I actually did not see that. So he, Boo says he has no beef with the Vols.
15: Yeah, apparently Boo Carter has no beef with Tennessee, which, to be fair, I mean, what else is he going to say? It doesn't do him any good to go out and say, yeah, you know, I hate those guys. They treated me awfully. I'm glad. It doesn't do anything for him to go out there and say that. But apparently Boo Carter, no beef with Tennessee.
16: Well,
15: water under the bridge.
16: I don't know if most Tennessee fans would say the same, but you know what? That's fine. No beef. I don't have any beef with him personally. You know, on the field, I wish it would have been a little bit more consistent. I guess would be the best word to use there. But yeah, I mean, good for him. I guess it was fun. It was funny, if nothing else. Like I was not mad that Boo Carter made that last play. I just laughed. I was like, of course, that's just how it had to happen.
15: Yeah, it was very fitting, and it all kind of comes full circle because, as we mentioned, Tennessee next week will be traveling to Atlanta to play against Georgia Tech. I'll ask you, Christian, what were kind of some of your takeaways? Do you feel better or worse about the Vols' chances next week? Because Georgia Tech did look particularly strong. However, that also could be a wake-up call for them after they lose a game. I think a lot of people felt like they should have been favored to win.
16: Yeah, we were talking about this before it came on the air, and I was trying to figure out what my answer to this would be, and then I decided, well, I guess it would have to be better. I guess it would have to be that I'm feeling better about it, considering I'm thinking about going to the game now.
15: Ooh, okay.
16: So we'll see what happens there. But, I mean, like I told you before we came on, like, tickets are only off Georgia Tech's website, they're only a little over $100 right now. So, I mean, that's a pretty good deal. Considering what you have to pay to get into Neyland for any game nowadays, that's a pretty good deal for a Tennessee football game. But, yeah, I mean, we'll see. It looks like we're going to be able to run the ball on them for sure. So I'm not worried about that at all. But everybody's tweeting, like, that game should be a cakewalk now. Any worry I had for that game, I was not that way at all. My battered Vol syndrome, as we call it, will not allow me to get there. It does not matter who we are playing. I mean, these bye games like today, like, I'm not that worried about it. Jordan Rogers says otherwise, but I'm not that worried about it. But, I mean, yeah, anytime you're playing a power opponent, I'm always going to think a loss is possible for the most part.
15: Yeah, despite Jordan Rogers' opinion on it, I don't think you have to worry about Furman beating Tennessee today. I think that's the last of the concerns, more than likely, for Vol Nation. And we'll talk a little bit about more in the next segment. But I think that the interesting thing for Tennessee in this game is that originally, when we were making our predictions, I know you had Tennessee going, what, 9-3?
16: Yes, 9-3.
15: I had them 7-5 or 8-4. And the reason that was because originally Arian Carter was not supposed to be eligible to play in this Georgia Tech game. Now, the suspension gets cut from 2 games to 1. You'll have him back. Faison Brandon has a game under his belt. And after watching Georgia Tech and their inability to stop the run, I feel even more confident now that Tennessee is going to win this game, just because I think that the matchup for them works to what they're wanting to do. I don't think that Josh Heupel is going to really ask Faison Brandon for a whole lot, especially early on as he starts to get comfortable playing at the college level. They're going to lead on that run game with DeShawn Bishop, who, in my opinion, by the end of the year, could very well be a finalist and a candidate to win the Doak Walker.
16: I was about to say, I think the meme I'll go with is the George Pickens on draft night meme. That was DeShawn Bishop watching that game. He was like, okay, this is going to be a fun day next week. But yeah, by the way, I have a theory now, because since we mentioned Arian Carter, this is a little off topic, but not completely. So Arian Carter, obviously the suspension was reduced to 1 game. So he's free this weekend. I think he snuck on the field last night. And maybe this is how Smyrna beat Oakland. He snuck on the field under a different name and just went undercover, and this is how they were able to pull the upset at Oakland. I don't know how else that would have happened, unless they had a fourth, fifth-year SEC player on their team. How else was Smyrna expected to beat Oakland?
15: Yeah, not to get too off topic, but a shout out to the Smyrna Bulldogs, man. They go out there, they started their season 0-2. We looked at their max prep schedule before the show started. They lost both of their first two games by 1 point, and both of those games were home games. So they have been competitive, but Oakland, a team that had just won another state title, had a 22-game win streak coming into the day, the longest in the entire state. And Smyrna goes out there on the road in Murfreesboro and beats them 22-21, converts on a 2-point conversion to take that one. So shout out to the Smyrna Bulldogs, man. That is a heck of an upset. This is why we love football at the high school and college level so much, because I love the NFL. Don't get me wrong. It is the best professional league in the world, in my opinion. But you don't get stuff like this at the pro level. You just don't.
16: I mean, crazy stuff can always happen in the NFL also, but I mean, the skill level is not as, you know, crazily gapped in the NFL as it is. I mean, the NFL, anybody can beat anybody on any given day for the most part. But like in high school, you know, even though the skill gaps are bigger a lot of times, and that's what makes it so much more surprising when something like that happens. And yeah, I think that was a score that when pretty much everybody saw it, they had to make sure it wasn't fake. I know that I definitely had to, and you probably did too, and pretty much everybody that saw that. So yeah, very surprising. And yeah, so I guess their point differential on the year's back down to -1, considering they lost their first two by one, and then they've won one by one. So good shout out Smyrna, I guess.
15: Yeah, that's a good point. That is crazy. That's to be one of the few teams that you've ever seen have a -1 because of every game ending by one to start your season. Yeah, games in.
16: That's crazy. By the way, back on Malachi Toney real quick, because I forgot to mention this. Apparently yesterday you could have gotten him to win the Heisman at like +4,200, which feels like a complete steal. I mean, still this morning they've amended that a little bit, of course, but it's still like +1,400 right now, which that still feels like a really good value. I mean, he's probably favored to win the Biletnikoff right now after last night, I would assume. But yeah, that feels like pretty good. I mean, but you know how it is with the Heisman. It's a quarterback award. I would say if, you know, Miami keeps playing the way they do, I would still say Mensa would probably be the favorite to win the award over Toney, unfortunately. Even though Toney, I would argue, would probably deserve it more if he keeps playing the way he did last night.
15: Yeah, you know, it's interesting too, because that was actually, I was thinking about one of my hot takes and normal takes being on the Heisman race when you and I, Frazier, were talking about it. And Malachi Toney was somebody that, you know, for the receiver position, he kind of gets forgotten about a little bit because of Jeremiah Smith. And it's unfair to Malachi Toney because he was just as good last year. It's not like this is a guy who just blew up all of a sudden last night. He caught for 1,200 yards over 100 receptions and 10 touchdowns. He's on the cover of College Football 27. So it's one of those things to where we talk about Jeremiah Smith so much to where you almost kind of forget about Malachi Toney a little bit.
16: No, yeah, I mean, the spotlight definitely gets overshadowed by literally and figuratively by Jeremiah Smith. I mean, that's one reason I forget about Malachi Toney so much. He looks like a running back out there, yeah. And he still just runs past everybody. I mean, even Tyreek Hill looked more like a wide receiver when he was playing, you know, when he was actually still good and not you light my fire. Yeah, Tyreek Hill even seemed more like a wide receiver. Every time I see Malachi Toney, he looks like another running back to me, and he still is just making plays all over the place. So it obviously doesn't matter at all.
15: 615-737-1025 is our phone number. 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We are broadcasting from the Busy Bee Plumbing, Heating, and Air Conditioning Game National Studios, home of the $99 yearly Beef Hive membership, where the buzz is always about great service. Coming up next, we're going to talk a little bit more college football. Both Vanderbilt and Tennessee open their seasons today. And Christian, I want to ask you, what should we expect from both Faison Brandon as well as Blaze Berlowitz and Jarrett Curtis today? That quarterback position, a lot of young guys back there, quarterback battles in both Knoxville and Nashville. How could today potentially impact things in both of those two states? We will get to that next on the other side. You're listening to The Weekend Huddle. Brandon Bigsby, Christian Skelton with you on 125 The Game.
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4: Here is our weather in Middle Tennessee. Saturday will be sunny and hot with a high near 100, but a 30% chance of showers and thunderstorms is possible. Between 4 and 5 p.m. heat index values could reach 111. Overnight, skies clear with a low around 74. Sunday remains sunny with a high near 96, heat index up to 104. and a low near 69 from the Game Nashville Sports Network. I'm Waylon Smithers.
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0: got a bit of a theme here with the music, Christian. I like it.
1: I got to give us as many College Game Day songs as possible today. Got to do it. Now, for week one, you got to do it, of course. I mean, I guess we do go head-to-head with Game Day, so they're kind of our competitors. But, you know, it's week one of college football. You got to embrace it.
0: Exactly. You have to embrace it. You have to have fun with it. And speaking of having fun with it, you can have just as much fun if you go and subscribe to our YouTube channel at 1025 The Game for live shows and exclusive content. You can see our faces. You can participate in our chat with not just us, as we do try to keep a good eye on that to talk back and forth with you guys, but other listeners as well. So make sure you go to our YouTube channel at The Game Nashville to keep up with that. Christian, speaking of week one, Tennessee starting out their season today against Furman, Vanderbilt starting off against Austin Peay, and obviously the big story for both of those two teams during summer camp was the quarterback position. Who's going to win the QB battle? Faison Brandon against George McIntyre, and on the Vanderbilt side, Blaise Berlowitz and Jared Curtis. With Tennessee, a little bit more decisive. Faison Brandon named the starter without question. He will get the start today. We'll start out with him. What do you, especially being a Tennessee fan, what do you want to see from Faison Brand today? I know it's not the highest level of competition. They're going up against Furman, but what are you hoping or expecting to see from the freshman quarterback in his first career college start?
1: Yeah, I mean, you're not going to be able to take a lot from this game, good or bad, in my opinion. I mean, I'm going to try to treat this with a little bit of a grain of salt, obviously, because it's Furman, and if he's really bad, that would be very concerning. But I'm going to try to take this kind of like I take a Cam Ward preseason game. Like, it matters, but in the grand scheme of things, if it's bad, it's not the end of the world, you know? Like, that's the biggest thing. I'm going to try really hard not to overreact, good or bad, either way. But I think the biggest thing, you know, obviously you want to take care of the football. And just show some flashes, I think, is the biggest thing. I mean, Nico's first start against Chattanooga, he threw for like 300 yards or something crazy like that, and it was like, all right, we're off to the races. So, I mean, get us excited is, I think, my biggest thing. And, you know, I hate to give him credit, but to Nico's credit in his first start, he got everybody excited. So I would love to see a performance similar to that today. Obviously, you know, it's probably not going to be an exact replica of that, but anything similar to that, I think, would be great to get everybody fired up for next week for your first real game.
0: Yeah, and I think that's a good point. I don't think you can take too much away from how Faison Brandon does in this game. He is the unquestioned starter, and I think for him, you just want to see the flashes, right? You want to see why the hype around Faison Brandon is what it is. You want to see some of the glimpses of the five-star talent and what you maybe could be getting from him as he continues to develop as a college quarterback. And again, it is Furman. It's not a high level of competition. It is an FCS school. So you would expect Tennessee to go out there and boat race them. You would expect Faison Brandon to look good, I think, against this Furman team. But he is also a freshman. It is his first start. You're playing in front of that massive crowd at Neyland Stadium. I think that if Faison Brandon can go out there and at least show the flashes, the glimpses, the potential of what he can be, make some of those big plays, show off that arm, show some of that mobility that he has outside the pocket, I think you'll take that. You're not looking for 300 yards and 5 touchdowns. Just show me the flashes. Show me what I can potentially look forward to as you continue to figure your way out in the college football world as a starting quarterback.
1: Oh, yeah, 100%. I'm sorry. I got very distracted because do you see what game they're playing on College Game Day right now? Do you see what they're
0: calling
1: it?
0: Where are they now?
1: This is ridiculous.
0: We need to get... Where is Connor New?
1: Cease and desist immediately. What are we doing? Are we kidding right now? I'm extremely mad about that. Anyway, what was the question?
0: I'm kind of perplexed at that. I'm offended that College Game Day would steal the idea that started out from this show with Connor Nude and Nick Frazier and Jake Lyman. How dare they?
1: They are kind of playing at the way it's... Well, they're playing a little bit different. They're not giving the current team. That's the game they're playing. They're also they're giving the athlete, and they have to guess the current team. Okay. But it's kind of how it works, I guess. Whatever. Anyway. So, yeah. Faison, just get us excited. Is that what we were talking about? Faison Brandon, something like that? Yeah. I got so distracted by that. I'm sorry.
0: Where is Jaden Daniels' legal team when you need them?
1: Literally. What are we doing here? It's ridiculous. Anyway.
0: Insane. But, yeah. My overall overarching point there was I think that if you are a Tennessee Vols fan, you just want to see Faison Brandon give you something to be excited about. You want to see those flashes. You want to see what you could look forward to with him as he continues to develop. on the Vanderbilt side, things more interesting because Clark Lea did not fully commit to a starting quarterback past this game. He clarified that as well in his press conference after he announced Blaze Berlewitz as a starter today. I think a lot of people, including myself, thought that it would be Jarrett Curtis. What could you maybe see from those two? And I think the biggest question, could either Berlewitz or Curtis take the job with a good performance today against Austin Peay?
1: Oh, yeah, 100%. I mean, I think when you see Clark Lea come, most of the time coaches for these bye games, they're trying to play it down, but like, hey, anything could happen. You don't know. We don't know if, you know, guys are going to get playing time. Clark just straight up came out and said, he's like, yeah, both quarterbacks are going to play. So I especially think that, you know, this whole Jared not winning the job thing, I don't think it's a big deal at all. I think they just want him to go out there and earn it, you know, have something to play for, which I understand. I mean, I also understand from Tennessee's perspective of just giving him the job immediately. So I see both sides of it, but I definitely think Jared will have this job by week four, probably. By the Auburn game. I'll be shocked if he's not the starter. But I think that's week four, right? Is Auburn?
0: Yeah, week four will be Auburn.
1: I'll be shocked if he's not the starter on the Plains that Saturday.
0: I actually think I'm going to go a week earlier, and I'm going to say that I think Jarrett Curtis is the starting quarterback by the time they play NC State in 2 weeks.
1: Yeah, that's probably actually the better prediction from you. Yeah.
0: And the reason that is because I think that is the true test of what he is going to be against fellow Power Four schools. Now, NC State did not look very good last week against Virginia. It was a road game. Virginia, I think, is going to be a very competitive team that could maybe contend for a spot in the ACC title game. I think that they have that much talent, but it was not impressive from NC State. And if you are Clark Lea, you have the game against Austin Peay, and you have next week against Delaware. I think he's almost viewing those as two kind of preseason games, in a way, for lack of a better term. I think that he wants to see Jarrett Curtis go out and make Clark Lea, make him the starter. He doesn't want to just give it to Jarrett Curtis. I think he wants to do right by Blaze Berlewitz. I think that's a part of it. I think it also helps that Blaze Berlewitz knows the system, and he has been with Tim Beck for 3-4 years at New Mexico State and then at Vandy behind Diego Pavia. However, I think that he also wants Jarrett Curtis to make him, force his hand to say, you are the starting quarterback. It is your job. Go out there, take it, and force me to make you the starting quarterback.
1: Which I completely respect, honestly. I mean, I've said that all offseason, that I thought this is how Vanderbilt should play this. Considering Austin Peay and Delaware, you know, no disrespect to those two teams, but they're obviously not the threat that NC State poses. Doesn't look like they're much of a threat now, but still. I've said that this is how they should play this all offseason. So I think Clark Lea is doing exactly what he needs to do here. Now, you know, I like the way Tennessee is doing it too. Just from a Tennessee fan perspective, it does get you excited that it's like, oh, he's looked so good in practice, according to them, that they just immediately gave it to him. But I do like that Clark's making them earn it, definitely. How do we feel about the spreads in those two games today? I don't think Tennessee covers. Not because I don't think they're going to play well, but because, you know, 48.5 is just such a big number. Like, I could see, like, 45-7 is kind of what I'm thinking for them today. I don't know what Vandy's is, but I do not think Tennessee covers, just because 48.5 is just such a massive number. It just doesn't even sound real.
0: Yeah, theirs is 48.5. Vanderbilt's is 28.5 over Austin Peay, which Austin Peay, by the way, I'm not saying, let me just be clear, I'm not saying that Austin Peay is going to upset Vanderbilt today. However, it would not surprise me if this game is like a 10-point game at halftime.
1: Ask him TSU Austin about Peay Austin Peay.
0: Is a very good team. We had Jeff Ferris on earlier on this week on the Chase and Big Joe show. That Austin Peay team has a lot of talent, man. They are a good team that I think, especially with Vanderbilt, with some guys coming in where it's a little bit of a different starting lineup on both offense and defense than maybe what some people expected. You have Blaze Berlewitz with his first career start. You're going to have Jarrett Curtis coming in who's never played the college level before. It's possible, man, that Austin Peay could keep things close. And if I recall, they kept things pretty close, I want to say, with Tennessee a few years ago, before they finally pulled away late in the fourth quarter.
1: That would have been the second game of the season in 2023, which was right before the swamp fiasco with the second Joe Milton team. So yeah, that was a fun day. It was those stupid gray uniforms too. I'm pretty anti-smoky gray uniforms just overall.
0: Really?
1: But Well, it's, wow. It's because what they try to do now, the original ones are great. I love the original ones.
0: Yeah.
1: But what they try to do now is they try to do all these throwback looks with them. And I'm like, dude, if we're going to do a throwback jersey, how about you just do an actual throwback jersey and not a smoky gray throwback? That's what annoys me about them. And those, it was like the Condridge Holloway ones, which would have looked awesome if it was an actual throwback jersey and not a smoky gray one. But anyway, yeah, Austin Peay, you know, I was kind of worried that they might fall off a little bit once, you know, Scotty Walden left. And yeah, I saw he's still crazy, for lack of a better term, last night against Oklahoma. He was going nuts on the sideline again. They didn't keep it as close as, you know, Austin Peay did against Tennessee that year last night. John Mateer had himself a day. But yeah, I thought they might fall off a little bit. They've really not fallen off at all. I mean, yeah, like I said, ask MTSU about Austin Peay from last year. I mean, it's 2 years in a row that MTSU could have and maybe should have lost to an FCS team in the opener, which kind of surprises me that they're favored by 3 touchdowns against Murray State. But, I mean, Murray State might just be that bad. We don't know. But, you know, hopefully the Blue Raiders have a much better season this year than they have the last 2 years.
0: Yeah, and they also have a quarterback who, by the way, former Mississippi State Bulldog Chris Parson, also a local kid, played at Brentwood. So this is a guy to where he is very good. He threw for over 300 yards in the win last week against Gardner-Webb. So I don't think that's going to be an easy challenge for Vanderbilt. I'm not saying they're going to lose. I want to make that clear. I'm just saying that if that spread of 28.5 doesn't hit on the over, I wouldn't be surprised.
1: It could be a headache. That's what I'll say. It could definitely be a headache for Vanderbilt today.
0: We'll see what happens. 615-737-1025. 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We want to talk to you. But coming up next, we're going to shift gears here for just a second from college football because I want to talk Titans. Malik Willis had some comments on the Pivot podcast about his time in Tennessee. And he says he was only given 3 games. And I want to ask you, Christian Skelton, as well as all those listening, does Malik Willis have a point? Were the Titans a little bit too impatient with his development? We'll get to that and more next. 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

0: Today, the Nashville Sounds take on Louisville at First Horizon Park with first pitch at 6:35 p.m. Catch all of the action on 94.9 The Fan, presented by Twin Peaks Family Leisure and Social Cantina. Louisville is the AAA affiliate of the Cincinnati Reds. So, Christian, a little bit of skin in the game for you. You going to tune into that one?
1: No. And it was the most, I'm sorry, but I will say doing the game last night was the most Reds Brewers game of my life. I was like, this is so appropriate. 4-0 bats lead the ninth. What can go wrong? And they decide to, I think they end up getting the first out and then they loaded the base of nobody out and then they got a first out and then one run scores, another run scores. I think they got the second out and then they score the third run because they just get the ball to first in time. And then they score the tying run and the winning run off a wild pitch. Just the same wild pitch. They couldn't get the ball to home in time. It's like, oh my gosh, of course.
0: And so being a Reds fan, basically that same pain goes down to the AAA team?
1: Well, no. It was just funny. It was also funny because the Brewers are notorious for just beating the Reds in the funniest
0: Fair
1: ways
0: enough.
1: Possible. So it was just funny. I was just and they beat the Reds in the majors last night, too. So I was like, that's just perfect, of course.
0: Oh, man. So make sure you catch that. Max Harris will be on the call for that one. Weekend Huddle with you here on 102.5 The Game. Brandon Bigsby, Christian Skelton with you here at our Busy Bee Studios. And Christian, I kind of talked about it a little bit there earlier during the open, but Malik Willis sat down with Ryan Clark and his crew on the Pivot podcast, and he talked a little bit about his time in Tennessee, talked about being written off, and things have worked out quite well, I would say, for Malik Willis since the Titans traded him to Green Bay for a sixth-round pick in 2024. But there was one specific quote that he had to say about his time in Tennessee that I think really caught my eye, and I want to get your thoughts on it as well. He said, quote, "Either you're going to be all nervous and scared, or you're going out with a bang." I was like, I'm going to go out with a bang if I'm going to go. I played 3 games in Tennessee. I started 3 games, bro, and it was like, oh, that's it. I see guys get like 20, 15 games to play and get better a couple of seasons. I got 3 games, and it's over with. That was trash. I'm like, dang, I ain't even get to play. I had to learn, bro, so what can you do? You can get better, you can not worry about that stuff, and you can just keep trying to get better. So that made me wonder, Christian, was Malik Willis rushed out the door a little bit too quickly in Tennessee? Remember, he was a third-round pick, a late third-round pick at that, and a guy that came from Liberty and was kind of known to be someone that had the physical skills, had the abilities, the rocket arm, the ability to improvise and make plays with his legs, but a little bit raw, didn't play at a high competition level, and it was going to take him some time. And then we see him go to Green Bay, and obviously in year 3 and year 4, kept getting better, and now earned himself a really nice contract in the starting spot with the Miami Dolphins. So, Christian, I'm going to bring it over to you and ask you the question. Did the Titans rush out Malik Willis before they truly could see the fruits of their labor?
1: Well, here's the thing with this whole thing. You draft Will Levis the year after you drafted Malik Willis. You draft a quarterback in 2 straight drafts. Obviously, you're going to have to pick one guy. Well, you didn't have to, but Tannehill was still around at this point, too. So I would say yes, but also it was just kind of circumstantial because at the time, Will Levis looked pretty good. And at the time, we all kind of were thinking, you know, Will Levis, as funny as this sounds now, and probably not a lot of people are good. I said that. On a tweet earlier, I think it was last week whenever Levis got cut. It was the Falcons game. I was like, man, we all thought he was the answer that day. And everybody's like, I didn't think that. I'm like, yes, you did.
0: It's revisionist history.
1: A lot of it was just Tennessee fans that just hate on Will Levis because he played at Kentucky, you know, whatever. But a lot of these people, I didn't think so. I'm like, yes, you did. Everybody thought so. But yeah, I would say it was more circumstantial with everything just because of the timeline of everything. And I mean, I wouldn't have drafted Levis anyway, but that's just me. And I mean, obviously you see what happened. I mean, would Malik Willis be the Titans franchise quarterback right now if he had stuck around? I don't know. But yes, I would say it was more bad luck just because of the circumstances than him really getting pushed out necessarily.
0: So this is kind of my thought on the Malik Willis stuff. And I want to precursor this by saying that I was a huge Malik Willis guy. I liked Malik Willis a lot. I thought it was going to take him some time to become the guy that he could be. But I was pretty high on him, and I will say that. I will also say that when Malik Willis did go out there and start, what he showed was not particularly impressive. I'm looking at his 2022 stats. 50.8% completion percentage, 276 yards, no touchdowns, 3 interceptions, and he was sacked 10 times. So Malik Willis, when he did get the opportunity, did not show a whole lot. But I would also make the argument that Malik Willis was thrown into that situation when Ryan Tannehill got hurt, that he was forced to go out there and start when he very clearly was not ready to. And I don't think that that is the fault of Malik Willis. I think that, as you mentioned, Christian, you make a good point. It is circumstance. And I also think that there is a conversation to be had that the Tennessee Titans, who, by the way, do not have a particularly great history of developing quarterbacks, and right now there's a bit of a quarterback development issue in the NFL, also did Malik Willis a disservice, because to expect the guy to go out there that was a late third round pick, didn't play at a high competition level, he played at Liberty, and then on top of it, you throw him out there to the Wolves and kind of say, hey, go win me football games for a team that at the time was contending for a playoff spot. That's a lot to put on a guy that isn't ready, and to expect him to go out there and blow you away. Now, I know we saw Will Levis, what he did in that game against Atlanta. I do kind of think that we know now that that was just one magical performance. It was his Matt Flynn moment, so to speak. But I think that with Malik Willis, it was a good example of a guy that was not ready, needed time to sit, needed time to develop, needed time to learn, and just wasn't really afforded that time because of the scenario.
1: Yeah, and I mean, I get where he's coming from for sure, because, I mean, the points he makes of, you know, guys get 20 starts before a decision's made on them, I 100% understand that. I mean, and whenever it's also different a little bit, because whenever he was drafted to be the backup quarterback for Ryan Tannehill. You know, maybe they thought, hey, if he blossoms into something more than that, great, obviously you'll take that. But whenever he was drafted in 2022, I thought he was a steal whenever the Titans got him. Because I thought he was one of the better-ish quarterbacks. I mean, that wasn't a very good quarterback class, in my opinion, anyway.
0: It was the Kenny Pickett draft year.
1: Yeah, so that was like one of the worst quarterback classes of all time. Yeah, it's, you know, how it is. You get those classes all mixed up. But yeah, he was drafted to be the backup quarterback, so that's part of why he only got so many starts. You know, if Ryan Tannehill was never here and Malik Willis was drafted to be the starter, he would have gotten more than 3 starts, obviously. So part of me gets where he's coming from, but also, once again, the circumstances kind of made it happen that way.
0: Yeah, and, you know, I think something else, too, you mentioned the Will Levis side of this, and this is also where I think that the Titans deserve, I don't know if you could say blame, because I don't hate the idea of taking shots on as many young quarterbacks as you can and hoping that one hits. I get why they were enamored with Will Levis, as I've been very vocal about. I was never a Levenger, as Connor Newt has very well putly described it. But I get why they were enamored with Will Levis. He played in the SEC. He had the big arm. He had the frame. He played really well at Kentucky in 2023, or 2022, rather. I get why they liked what they liked. But I also understand why, if you're Malik Willis and you say, well, you gave me 1 year and then you drafted Will Levis. Not only did you draft him, but you traded up to the 33rd overall pick to take him on top of it. Then you yanked me out of my first start in my second year because I had one fumble despite being 3 for 4 passing in that game. And then Will Levis goes off and does what he does in that game, has to blow up against Atlanta. And from that point forward, it was pretty much all she wrote for Malik Willis's tenure in Tennessee. So I get why Malik Willis feels the way he does. And I think that he has a very good point. I don't think that it is all on the Titans. I think that some of it is circumstance. However, it is pretty crazy when you think about the butterfly effect of that Falcons game, because if Will Levis goes out there and plays like normal Will Levis, maybe Malik Willis does get another chance. Maybe he does develop, because if you recall, he looked really good in training camp his last year here, looked really good in the preseason, to the point to where a lot of people were kind of surprised that the Titans didn't hold on to him.
1: The one thing I'll say about Malik Willis, or a couple things, just from his perspective, is one, I'm sure he's very happy it worked out the way it did now.
0: Absolutely.
1: And two, no matter how this year goes for the Dolphins, because I don't think they're going to be very good, and whether that's his fault or not, who cares? He still has generational wealth now, and nobody will ever be able to take that away from him. Whatever his guarantee is, he has that money, and nobody's taking it from him, you know, barring anything unforeseen. So I think he definitely is the winner of this scenario, 100%, no matter what ends up happening on the field, even, you know, from this point forward.
0: I'll ask you this, Christian, before we go to break, and I'll give my opinion on it, too. Do you think that there could have been a world where Malik Willis is the franchise quarterback for the Tennessee Titans. If they had given him the 15 to 20 games like he is saying, do you think we would have seen the same development track that we saw in Green Bay and now in Miami here?
1: Yes. And I would say maybe with a different coaching staff in here that maybe believed in him a little bit more, because I think that was part of it too. I think the coaching staff that was here really didn't believe in him like the way they did Levis. So I think with a coaching staff that was suited towards him more, and you know, just more general belief in Malik, I think yes, he could have potentially made it work here. You know, we don't, this is going to be his first true crack at being a franchise quarterback this upcoming season, so we'll see how he does. I mean, I could see him playing pretty well and, you know, doing decent and the Dolphins still being terrible. So, you know, we don't know how it's going to go, but I'm honestly rooting for him. I hope he does well.
0: I am too. I like Malik Willis a lot. I think that he has developed and made himself into a good NFL quarterback. I also got to meet him one time, and he is one of the nicest people that I think that you can talk to in person. Very humble, very down to earth. And I agree with you. The only thing that does make me question whether he would have is because of Brian Callahan. I don't think that Brian Callahan was the quarterback guru that he was advertised to be, so to speak, when he got here. I don't think he helped Will Levis's development one bit. However, I also do think that Malik Willis is one of those guys to where he was not going to let himself be a bust. I think he was going to continue to grow and develop. And again, he did get significantly better as the years went on. I think that year one was better than year two. Year two was much worse than year three. But year three was when we saw him take that jump. He came into Nashville less than a month after the Titans traded him and torched the Titans at home in week three, and didn't just do it with his legs. He threw the ball and was accurate, was precise, ran a clean operation, and you saw the glimpses in that game of what Titans fans maybe thought they could be getting out of Malik Willis when he came out of Liberty, and he continued that last year and became a guy that, as you mentioned, earned himself and his family generational wealth. A $68 million contract was what Malik Willis signed. So I think he's happy with how things ended up. I don't think that there's any bitterness towards Tennessee, but I don't blame him for feeling the way that he did, because to be quite honest, three games is not enough to evaluate the quarterback that you spent significant draft capital in. 615-737-1025 is the phone number. Give us a call. Give us the text. Give us your thoughts. Coming up next, we don't have a name for it yet. We have a theme song. We do not have a name. It is The Rant with No Name right now. And Lane Kiffin and LSU, you are my target, because you are actively trying to ruin college football. And I have a lot that I need to get off my chest about. 615-737-1025. Brandon Bigsby, Christian Skelton with you on 1025 The Game.
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0: I mean, you could not potentially think of a more perfect song for a rant than the Mark Henry theme song, right?
1: It's so good. It's a, what a song. What a song. I'll never forget, like, one of those jersey, or it was the Raw after Mania 29, whenever he was wrestling Cena, the whole crowd was just singing it, all those European dudes. So good.
0: Oh, man. Welcome back to Weekend Huddle. Brandon Bixby, Christian Skelton here with you. And guys, by the way, today, the MTSU Blue Raiders will host Murray State at Floyd Stadium at 6 p.m. Central Time. Catch all the action on Totally Hits 93.3 with coverage also available on the Totally Hits Nashville app and at TotallyHitsNashville.com. I have a lot that I have to get off my chest with this because there are so many things as a sports fan and as a longtime college, not just football, but college athletics fan, that makes this all bothersome to me. Obviously, we all know about the saga with LSU and Lane Kiffin versus the SEC, and in a sense, versus the NCAA as well. And LSU, just a few days ago, were able to get their injunction, quote-unquote, approved and their eligibility approved for Daquan Wright and Xavier Harris, who, though are not on the team roster for the Clemson game tonight, are able to be put on the roster this season despite playing in the NFL for both training camp and preseason games. They have two open spots right now on their roster. Teams can have at most 105. They have 103. And for me, there is so much about this that I think is awful for college football, is awful for college sports in general, and the negligence and the lack of care for LSU and for Lane Kiffin, to me, shows a lot about not just where their priorities lie, because they want to win games and they want to make money. And that is obviously the priority for these programs and for these coaches, and it should be. But there are also lines that you cannot cross. And LSU and Lane Kiffin, who I will get to Lane Kiffin specifically in a minute, have way gone beyond the line that college teams should be crossing. There is absolutely no world to where NFL players, which there is the argument of, are they really pros because they didn't play an official NFL game? They are pros. If you sign an NFL contract, if you go into an NFL facility and you are at camp and you play preseason games, you are at that point are a professional. You give up your ability to go back and play in college. At least that's what it always has been. But now we live in such a wild, wild west world to where there are no rules. Any rules that do exist can kind of be hurdled over with a preliminary injunction or a temporary restraining order or a cease and desist or things of that nature, to where the rules are fake, basically. They don't mean anything. And we now are at the point to where LSU is fighting the SEC, and the SEC is threatening to throw them out of the conference.

0: them to go through with this. And for Lane Kiffin specifically, because I know he said, well, why are we post-child to this when we're not the only ones who are doing it? No, no, no, no, no. There is not another program out there that is aggressively trying to pursue former NFL players to play for their teams the way that LSU has. And it's almost fitting that Lane Kiffin has become the poster child for this, because Lane Kiffin, throughout his entire career, thrives on attention. He thrives on controversy. And as usual with Lane Kiffin, he has to be the main character with every situation with college football. It was this way at Tennessee. It was this way at USC. It was this way just 9 months ago at Ole Miss. Remember before the Egg Bowl, where we weren't even talking about the game and how Ole Miss was having a great season and was on their way to the college football playoff? We were talking about, man, Lane Kiffin, he might be leaving for Florida or he might be leaving for LSU. This is just another page out of the Lane Kiffin playbook to where you do the most controversial thing possible to get yourself in the spotlight. And I don't even think that this is necessarily what that is for. I think he's just trying to give himself every possible advantage. But the reason that is because that move was so scrutinized to where if LSU does go 8-4 and they do miss the playoffs, what's the first thing that's going to be talked about? Oh, Lane Kiffin should never have left Ole Miss for LSU. Look at what Lane Kiffin did. All of that drama, all of the talk, all of the noise that he brought to himself, brought to that program just for 8 wins in the midst of the college football playoff. Meanwhile, Ole Miss, they went 10-2. They're the 7 seed. They made the playoff. Maybe Lane Kiffin needed Ole Miss more than Ole Miss needed Lane Kiffin. He wants to avoid that. He knows the expectations. He knows the noise. He knows the money that's been invested into him in that program, and he's feeling the pressure. So he's going to try to go out and get every possible advantage to avoid that. But even this is past what I thought Lane Kiffin was capable of. The lengths that not only he, but LSU and the state of Louisiana have gone to try to force NFL players onto their rosters is something that is deplorable. It is something that I think LSU should honestly be ashamed of. And if I'm a Tigers fan, I'm embarrassed by this, because there is no reason that we should be actively ruining college football in the state of college athletics just for one person to try to not look dumb.
1: I better save my thoughts for this for after the commercials. It's, we're already pressed on time. I have so much to say about this that a lot of it you've already said, but I better save it before I just completely obliterate everything here.
0: Yeah, I mean, it's silly. The whole thing is silly. We're going to get more into it. We're going to go to a break first. Nick Frazier is going to be joining us remotely here. We're going to get his thoughts on it as well. But my overall point to kind of wrap this up and put it on a bow is that it is fitting for Lane Kiffin. You could argue it's fitting for LSU, but I didn't even think that an SEC team or Lane Kiffin or really anyone in the college landscape could go this low. And if we're willing to go this low, then we really don't have any boundaries to begin with. 615-737-1025 is the phone number. Our phone line is driven by WilsonCountyHyundai.com. We're going to take a break. We got the next hour coming up next. We're going to continue this conversation, and Dr. Crane will join us. Brandon Bigsby, Christian Skelton with you here on the Weekend Huddle on 102.5 The Game.
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0: 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We are live from our Busy Bee Heating and Plumbing Game Nashville studios. Brandon Bigsby, Christian Skelton with you, and joining us now remotely, the doctor, Dr. Crane, Nick Frazier. Nick, first of all, I know you've heard the news. It's not a tragedy, but there is something that's going on that is a problem. Where Are They Now has been stolen.
13: You know what? There will be a cease and desist sent to those, I guess, networks that use it. I know the Titans have used it on their little YouTube. I mean, what are we doing at this point, fellas? Like, this is something that originated on the Weekend Huddle Force Company at the time with Jake Lyman, Connor Newton, and myself, and it's evolved with Christian Skelton, Brandon Bigsby, and a bigger supporting cast. And now we're using it on nationally televised, broadcasted networks. I mean, I'm livid. I'm a little bit livid. And the fact that Nick Saban, of all people, you know, he has a little bit of stake in the Nashville Predators. He tunes into 102.5 The Game from, you know, every now and then. Now I understand why. He grabbed it from our airwaves and said, this is a great idea. He's probably sitting in the producer meetings. He goes, look, I listen to this local station on 102.5 The Game in Nashville, and I'm just going to let you guys know this segment is a lot of fun. We could do our own spin on it. Yeah, you know what, Nick? Come on, man. Like, that's not cool.
0: Yeah. I mean, what are we doing? What are we doing? That is property of Weekend Huddle and 102.5 The Game. No one else can take that. Come on.
13: Yeah, you know what? Nobody else can take where I'm at right now. I am live from Roy's Meat Service. And let me just tell you, gentlemen, the breakfast little sandwich, I had bacon, egg, and sausage. It was great. Oh, my goodness. So if you get the chance, come out here to Roy's Meat Service. They serve up delicious food, not just breakfast, but they got a barbecue quesadilla, chicken quesadilla that is top-notch. They have prime rib. They have steak. They got it all. So if you're over out here in the East Nashville area, come by, stop by to Roy's Meat Service. But minus that, I'm ready to rock and roll with some little college football conversation, whatever we have on store.
1: Frazier, I got to say, I'm loving your backdrop
0: right now. I was
1: going to
0: say
1: that. I'm loving the Sour Patch Kids and the Skittles in the back. This is great.
13: Yeah, I'm currently in like a little avenue of a walkway. Like you walk into Roy's, right? And it's just you're overwhelmed with so many options to purchase, right? They have the whole entire adult beverage wall over here at the ice coolers. You have on the back wall here some sodas. And behind me, this to me is like, it's childhood heaven. You have a Mr. Good bar, a Reese's stick, M&M's. They have your healthier option bars at the bottom. And then at the very, very bottom, they have the Biggs sunflower seeds. And they're barbecue flavored, which is one of my favorites. Man. So I might be grabbing some before I leave.
0: The baseball player comes out in you when you see those sunflower seeds, those Biggs.
13: I mean, I am wearing a Cardinals hat, and they did win last night. So they're 500 on the season. I think 71-71. So we'll see how they do the rest of the way. It might be 70-70, but I don't think they'll make the roster. I mean, playoffs. So it is what it is.
0: Yeah, that's going to be interesting to see. But nevertheless, Frazier, before you came in, we were talking about the story that everyone seems to be talking about right now with college football. LSU and Lane Kiffin versus the SEC and seemingly everyone that loves college football. Christian, I know you kind of were giving your thoughts a little bit earlier, but Frazier, I want to get your opinion on this because it is obviously very controversial. I don't think anyone's really siding with LSU and Lane Kiffin on this, but just the snowball effect that this could have on college football, with LSU potentially being allowed to have former NFL players playing, feels like something that could be permanently crippling to the health of the sport.
13: Yeah, definitely crippling in some aspects, but I think this is Lane Kiffin. It's all a part of his plan. And what I mean by that, I mean, you know, yesterday I was on with Jake Lyman for his show Next Man Up, and I mentioned Lane Kiffin's probably going to dress these players for Saturday night, and he's going to make sure that they're fully dressed and they have a big old TV, you know, a TV memo about these players in pregame. Oh, look who's back from the NFL now to college. I did not see them playing whatsoever. I think it was more of a scouting tactic. It was more of a, hey, we're going to play these players, but, and I know there's a bigger magnitude to it. They went to the courts, but don't put it past Lane Kiffin. That's the thing. I think we all know that, and especially Christian knows that as a Tennessee fan. Don't put it past Lane Kiffin to do something outlandish and crazy, and then they ends up not doing it. I think he's playing this trick-or-treat cat-and-mouse game that we all need to just kind of look past right now. But, no, obviously these players did not get approved to be on the roster. Lane Kiffin chose to not put them on the roster last night before midnight. And so now we move on. We move on into regular college football fandom, and we see how this game plays out tonight, which I still think LSU does prevail, but would love to see Clemson get the job done because Dabo Swinney has now turned into the, I guess, poster child of all of college football.
1: Yeah, there's Lane on game day right now looking like he just came straight from Suntan City, so that's great. I hope he's really having fun and he's really excited for today.
13: I'm intrigued to see what he says, honestly. I'll have to go back and listen to it because I was on Twitter last night after the Metro Nashville Public Schools game of the week, and I heard a little bit of not Chris Fowler, but Reese Davis, and he kind of approached local, I guess, student media at LSU and was asked about it, and, you know, he was very candid, and I do appreciate when these local college, I wouldn't say local, but these college universities that have these local reporters, they ask the hard-hitting questions, and I think that's very appreciated for not only just the media side of things, but also the, let's just put it frank, the college football fandom, because that's how we get a lot of our news, is through the digital world of things. And I think it's a brilliant, you know, way to interview some of the hosts. And he even, I loved his open today for College Game Day. He even talked about the TROs, you can leave them to the side. Like, he had the best wrestling promo for College Game Day to open up the season. Spot on. Reese Davis is top class.
0: Our phone and text line is driven by WilsonCountyHyundai.com. Nick 9566 says, tell him he should try the tube steak.
13: I'm sorry, the tube steak?
0: Yeah, the tube steak.
1: A tube steak?
0: I've never heard of that before. Never have I heard of that before. But apparently it's something that you do need to give a shot.
13: And what, What phone number is this? What's the last four?
0: 9566.
13: 9566. That's not showing up on mine. Oh, I see now. Okay, yeah, yes.
0: There we go.
13: Try the tube steak. I'm not familiar with that. I'll have to look that up then.
0: Yeah, we learn something Frazier's new every day perplexed. On this program. Yeah, I am too. I've never heard of tube steak.
13: Let's see here. Let's see. Oh, it's a slang for. Oh yeah, no, nope, nope, nope, nope, nope, nope. No, we're gonna continue. We're
1: we got. On. Sounds we'll like we keep, got duped. Yeah, all right, sounds, like sounds we got good. We'll keep it rolling.
0: We'll keep it rolling. Yep. But nevertheless, I do agree with you, and I am curious about this aspect of it as well, because you mentioned something, Nick. Is LSU and Lane Kiffin, is this something that they're actually going to go through with? Because there's also the lingering fact of this. Obviously, the SEC last week gave out the list of punishments, so to speak, that they would have if a team were to go out and use professional players. Yep. And that included a massive fine, a suspension for half of the season for the coach, and half of a team's budget being slashed as well. So I know there's been kind of, you know, the debate is, you know, is that something they can actually uphold? But if this does actually happen and it becomes a fact to where LSU is not allowed to do this, does the SEC then pretty much lay down the hammer and say, yeah, those punishments, those are coming down. We told you to not do this. We told you you can't do it. You tried to do it anyways. So this is what your punishment is going to be for. There's also that aspect of it, too. And does that maybe linger in the back of the mind of Lane Kiffin? Now he's gotten what he's wanted, but does he actually have the guile to go out and do it and test the SEC to that level by putting it into action?
13: I'm sure. I mean, Lane Kiffin right now kind of, I'm not saying rules college football, but definitely carries a little bit extra weight than all the other coaches and I'd say commissioners of whatever conferences. Because right now, the conference that's winning this entire conversation, regardless of fielding or not fielding in NFL, former NFL athletes, is the Big Ten. Tony Petitti wants a college football playoff expansion. This all falls in suit for what he wants, because Greg Sankey's mentioned it. Even some other chancellors of the SEC have mentioned it. If LSU fields some former NFL athletes on their roster, guess what's going to happen? Bye-bye. You're gone from the SEC. We're kicking you out. So guess what the Big Ten's going to do? Tony Petitti's going to pick up his phone. Let's see, Lane Kiffin on call. Yep, we're going to get, yeah. So Tony Petitti's going to call Lane Kiffin. And he's going to say, hey, how would you like to join the Big Ten? Guess what? At that point, you have now poached away one of the SEC's blue blood teams into another conference. That makes the Big Ten now the big brother to the SEC's little brother, kind of forcing a little bit of Greg Sankey to make an expansion to the college football playoff. Because now at that point, the Big Ten's going to have more big bids towards the playoff, in my opinion.
0: That's a really good point, because that has also been a conversation. Is there the possibility that this causes a secession from LSU from the SEC? So I think that's another interesting part of this. There's just so many dynamics. This conversation is one that I don't think that anyone thought we could have been having 5 years ago. Players weren't getting paid the way they were then. The transfer portal wasn't the wild, wild west that it is now, but to have it to a point to where now we have guys that didn't make NFL rosters trying to come back down, and you have a team that's trying to pretty much actively recruit those players, and it's not a shame to say it. And I respect the SEC for taking a stand. That's the point of that we haven't talked about. The SEC is trying to draw a line. They are trying to say, this is what you can't cross. This is what we will not allow, because it helps preserve what college sports is. I respect them for doing that, but the problem is, will they be allowed to do it, and how much influence can they really have in all of this? It's going to be a really interesting thing, especially with the SEC now filing a lawsuit against LSU on top of it.
13: Well, here's the other factor to a lot of this, and it's kind of getting brushed under the rug. Well, I wouldn't say brushed under the rug. It's not getting the attention that it should. Because these two players for LSU got awarded an injunction to come back to college football, that now opened up a saloon door, double saloon swinging doors for 40 other former college football players that went to the NFL. Now 40 other players won their case, and they're back in college football, but nobody's talking about them because LSU is the forefront conversation of this in general. So it makes you wonder, does that now leak into the conversation? Excuse me. Does this now leak into the conversation of with Dabo Swinney, when he said yesterday, this is a breach of contract with the SEC and LSU to allow these professional collegiate players to play in a game. So it makes you wonder, now with other teams around college football that have fielded these players, does that now mean they're breaching of their contract? Does that mean we're going to see more forfeited games if it does come to that? Because obviously tonight we won't see a forfeited game. I do think there was just a lot of TV money on the line, and Lane's like, look, we're not going to deal with this. We'll be fined out the wazoo. But I do think that's going to be an issue going forward. We're going to see potential forfeited games, and I don't think that's what college football fans want.
0: 615-737-1025 is the phone number. By the way, this week's college football game of the week, presented by Twin Peaks Restaurants, is the Liberty Mutual Music City kickoff as Ole Miss takes on Louisville at Nissan Stadium tomorrow at 6:30 p.m. on 102.5 The Game. Twin Peaks, home of the 29-degree drafts and wall-to-wall sports. Coming up next on the next segment, Dr. Crane, you and Big Joe on Wednesday on the Chase and Big Joe show, you guys were kind of talking about this whole thing with the NIL and the transfer portal. And you know what they say about doctors? They fix things. They fix things that are wrong. And I think that you may have come up with a solution that could potentially fix college football. We will get to that next. Brandon Bigsby, Nick Frazier, Christian Skelton with you on Weekend Huddle on 102.5 The Game.
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14: Here is our weather in Middle Tennessee. A slight chance of showers and thunderstorms is expected this afternoon, mainly between 4 and 5. Otherwise, sunny and hot with a high near 100, and heat index values up to 111. Winds will be calm, becoming northwest at around 5 miles per hour. Tonight, a slight chance of storms early, then partly cloudy with a low near 74. Sunday will be sunny with a high near 93 and heat index values up to 101. Winds will shift to north-northeast at 5 to 10 miles per hour. Sunday night will be mostly clear with a low near 69. 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

0: Man, back with you here on the Weekend in the Huddle. Brandon Bigsby, Nick Frazier, Kristen Skelton here with you. And guys, Vanderbilt football hosts Austin Peay to open the season today at First Bank Stadium at Vanderbilt. Pre-game begins at 4:30 p.m. on 102.5 The Game, with the kickoff scheduled at 6 p.m. Vanderbilt football is brought to you by Ponte Law and Gary Forrest Acura. Just a quick note, by the way, to kind of wrap up that conversation from our LSU college football rant. Obviously, all of us being in agreement that it is bad. Over on the text line, 0131 says, if they're going to leave it to be the Wild West, might as well use this opportunity to introduce relegation, college and NFL combined. Send the Browns to have to deal with the college facilities for their atrocities and bump up Indiana. It's funny that that texter mentions relegation, because Nick Frazier, as we mentioned during that tease from the last segment, you have an idea that I personally love and I think could maybe help save the just insanity that is college football. It takes a bit of a page from some of the European soccer leagues and some of the other things going on. Explain to all of us, lay out your blueprint on what can help just calm down the madness that is college athletics right now in 2026.
1: Well, hopefully this calms the minds of, you know, the logical fan with this current Wild West of college football. So my thought process on this was, we keep seeing the jump. We keep seeing the G6 schools get poached from Power 4 schools of players that want to play at a higher level or want to play with the big boys, right? Well, I mean, there's got to be a way to still feed the small guy at the table, right? I mean, I don't want to be stuck in the high chair with the yellow phone book under my butt as I'm trying to figure out how I can get to the meat in the middle of the table. Here's what you got to do. G6 schools, if they have a player that is taken from their roster, they should be given 20% of the Power 4 NIL value for the player that has been poached off their roster. So let's use an example. Let's go. Brandon Bigsby is the top wide receiver in the G6 rankings for, I don't know, Sandbar State. I don't know. I'm using some random geographic spot.
0: I'm a big fan of Sandbar State.
1: Yes. Sandbar State is one of Brandon Bigsby's pride and joys of going to school there. He is a collegiate legend over there, all right? He set all the records. He's going to the Power Four. Uh-oh, Alabama's calling him. Hey, Bigsby, we want to offer you $1.4 million, right? Let's just say they want to offer you $1.4 million. And now that G5 school or G6 school is thinking, wait a minute, we're going to lose our best player to the Power Four? I don't know if we can do that. I don't know if we can really agree to that. So then that's where you come into the negotiations of, how about this? Give us 20% of his NIL value, and you guys can have Bigsby, and we won't be greedy about it. 1.5 million of 20% of that, I think, is okay. I think we're all right with Sandbar State getting some extra funds from a guy like Bigsby. Because look, now that you were being paid at a smaller amount at Sandbar State, and because of that, now you get compensated from the Power Four school, so you're not really losing. You're not really losing anything. It's basically the Power Four school knows they're getting a huge investment in a guy like you. That is their risk. The Power 4 school, they should be held with that risk, not the G6 school. Because the G6 school is already at the bottom. They're already trying to scrap for, you know, food off the plate. They're trying to get these comparable players that they're losing on back onto their roster from a smaller pool lower than the G6. We're talking Division 2, Division 3, even the high school sectors of it all. Recruiting becomes a huge emphasis at the G6 level. So that's my solution to college football. I think Power 4 schools should be paying a 20%, let's say, a luxury tax or a luxury purchase for these players at the G6 ranking. That's how I think we should fix college football. I think that weeds out a little bit of the transfer portal. I think this allows players to really make a true indication of where they want to go next and not just follow the money, because this will take away the idea of players, oh, I'm going to sign for $2.4 million as a freshman. I'm not getting playtime my freshman year. Well, you ever heard of a thing called a redshirt freshman? Yeah, that's the reason. So now that basically weeds away those from going away from their current college. That's where I stand on that.
2: Yeah, I mean, I think it's a good idea. I think it's better than anything else they've come up with so far. I mean, obviously, they got to do something here. And I mean, I'm to the point where I'll pretty much listen to anything, and that's definitely where I am about this solution that Frazier's come up with here. And like you said, he is a doctor. Doctors fix things, and he is doing his best to fix the patient that is college football in 2026.
0: And it is sick patient, man. It is.
1: Look, I got my degree in Scotch tape engineering, so I mean that's primarily where
2: that's
1: I got all my degree.
2: That's a great line. I've never heard that before.
0: That's a new one.
1: Thank you. Yeah, as a kid, I was all up into the tape. I duct tape, Scotch tape, electric tape, Gorilla tape, whatever. I'm the Scotch tape engineer. That's where I got my degree in. So there you go.
0: By the way, I'm going to take this time and this opportunity to officially shoot my shot. Sandbar State, if you are out there and you are offering me $1.5 million, I would like to officially announce that I am committed to your program. I just want to make that clear.
1: You wouldn't be getting that money because it would be Alabama paying you that money. So Sandbar State's getting 20% of the 1.5.
0: Well, yeah, that's true. Hey, yeah. Coach DeBoer, I haven't said anything bad about you on this program yet. You're listening? I'm here. I might catch one pass, maybe two. You gave me a little open space out in the flat. I can maybe do something for you. But I really do love this idea, Frazier, a lot, because you have to do something, and you can't just let these group of six teams be completely gutted of all talent. Right. It's funny because yesterday, I believe it was the anniversary of Boise State and Oregon, the game where LeGarrette Blount obviously made the punch on the Boise State defender after the game. And the number one thing that stood out to me, it was like the full highlights from it. Boise State was ranked higher than Oregon and hosted them. We do not see programs like a Boise State, like a TCU during that time, Hawaii in 2007. There's one more that is Air Force back in like the 90s was a really good top 10. We don't see programs like that anymore consistently compete because their talent just gets poached by the Alabamas and the LSUs and the Ohio States. It's just so difficult to be able to build something sustainable because the funds and the facilities just aren't there for them to compete now that NIL is such a prominent factor.
2: I mean, think about how much has changed in 2 years. Just 2 years ago, Boise took Oregon to the wire, and Oregon had to kick a game-winning field goal. And that was a great game. So I mean, and they play today, and I think Oregon's favored by like 28.5. So, I mean, it's just changed so much even in just a couple years.
0: Yeah, and I mean, Joel on our text line says, G6 teams should just have their own separate playoffs, and that is why that is a take, and I think it's why something like that has legs. There is such a large gap now in talent, because not only are these Power 4 schools able to go and recruit the 4-star and the 5-star high school guys, but now they are able to go and poach a guy. Let's use Chris Brazel, for example. Was a stud at Tulane, goes to Tennessee, gets a nice check, is there for 2 years, and plays at a high level. You just don't see guys stick around anymore at these lower group of six schools because the money is at the SEC. It's at the ACC, the Big Ten, the Big 12. And if you're a player, what are you going to do? Say, yeah, sorry, Georgia, I'm going to decline the $3 million check because James Madison wants me to stick around for another year.
1: Yeah, I mean, that's the thing is if you were to separate them into their own separate playoff, like if the G6 did their own playoff, and this was even a conversation brought up a couple years ago during the summer. It was Jake, Connor, myself, and Parker Kelly, all four on the airwaves, and I think Parker was the one that brought up like a soccer relegation promotion. If a Power 4 school loses, they go to a G6, you know, whatever playoff. I don't know if I go that far, but I'm with you on the text line there. Whoever mentioned the G6 does their own playoff, P4 does their own playoff, I get all that, but I think there's a little bit too much more money involved with that. I think we have to get the transfer portal down first and then separate the two.
0: And it's going to be interesting, and there's one more thing that I do kind of want to throw out there because I think that it could be an interesting way to go about it. I like the idea of having that percentage that you give a cut and things of that nature. I know you are also a big, you know, soccer or football fan, as it's called everywhere else in the world.
1: Right.
0: Do you feel like a transfer fee or a transfer window in college sports could be something that is feasible? It would lead to a little bit more money, obviously, but for those that don't know, in the world of soccer, you give a transfer fee to the club that you were buying a player from, and then you agree with that player on a separate contract. There's so much money now in both college football and college basketball, too.
1: Yeah.
0: Do you think that could be something that could also work because it gives some sort of order, and it also does give a little bit more money to some of those group of six teams that get the credit for developing the talent, finding them, scouting them, and getting them to that point to where they do make that jump to the group of four?
1: I don't think we'll see anything like that, like a transfer, you know, like a transfer financial there, just because of just how much money's already had in the sport. I do think the model that I've come up with, I think it kind of gets rid of that. It's kind of clumped in there together, because just think about it. Both parties are winning in this case. The Power Four is getting their shiny toy from the G6, which is the player, and they have to pay him $1.5 million, and then that G6 school gets 20%, which I believe is like $300K, if I'm not mistaken. So they're still getting their piece of the pie. So I think both parties are happy at that point. I don't think there should be an added-on fee of like, oh, if he's getting sold for 1.5 or getting, you know, the NIL value of 1.5 to Alabama, then I don't think there should be like a, you know, a $20,000, you know, extra sell-on fee. I think the extra finances, that's not really supposed to be there, because I think college football already gets an amounted lump sum from the NCAA for all their, you know, facilities. That's what that transfer fee would be for, and they don't need that.
0: 615-737-1025 is our phone number. The game text line is driven by Wilson County Hyundai, online at wilsoncountyhyundai.com. Be a part of the conversation. Call or text the game at, once again, 615-737-1025. Coming up next, the Predators, they made a move. A big move that I think dropped a lot of jaws, shocked a lot of people, and I think for a certain demographic, shed a few tears. We're going to discuss that next. Was it the right move for the Predators? And what could the potential fallout from this be? We'll get to that more next. Brandon Bigsby, Nick Frazier, Christian Skelton with you on the Weekend Huddle on 102.5 The Game.
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0: If I could jump around out of this seat right now, I would.
1: It's time for kickoff at Neyland. That's what this song is.
0: This is so good. This is so, so good. This is one of those songs where it just feels like a college football or high school kickoff, doesn't it?
1: Oh, yeah. Like, so many teams use this song. It's a great kickoff song, too.
0: It never gets old, though. It's one of the few songs where it never, ever gets old, no matter how many times you hear it at a college football game. You're listening to Weekend Huddle here on 1025 The Game. Brandon Bigsby, Nick Frazier, Christian Skelton with you. We are broadcasting live from the Busy Bee Plumbing, Heating, and Air Conditioning Game Nashville Studios, home of the $99 yearly Beehive membership, where the buzz is always about great service. Nick, Christian, we talked about a little bit earlier on before we went to the break, the Nashville Predators making a huge move, one that seemingly came out of nowhere like an RKO. Luke Evangelista, a star forward, I think, at this point on this team, coming off a season where he had 72 points, emerged after signing that two-year contract extension, just 24 years old, traded to the New Jersey Devils in return for a 2028 first-round pick that is owned by Colorado originally, and a 2028 second-round pick. Now, Chris McFarland, he came out later on that night, kind of explained his thought process about it, said, we've got a lot of right-handed shots at the wing spot. You know, we like Evangelista, but we feel like we have some young guys we believe in. The draft capital made sense for us, and we can use it for other things. But, Nick, I am curious on what your thoughts about it were, and what was your reaction when you first saw the news that the Predators traded somebody that I think a lot of people viewed as a long-term piece to this franchise as they continue to rebuild?
2: Good. I mean, that was my first reaction. I'm like, good. Finally, some... I wouldn't say the big boys are in the room, but, I mean, Chris McFarland is now making a stamp on this roster. He's making a stamp on this franchise. He made a true assessment of this roster, and to Chase McCabe's credit, he's the one that mentioned this first on these airwaves, that, you know, this is a player that probably got the most out of him last year. He's on a contract year this year. You know, after what – and I mentioned this to Chase, too, when we had him on earlier on this week on Wednesday. I was like, you know, I feel like when Barry Trotz signed Luke Evangelista – it was kind of like a pushed signing, not by Barry, but like when you sign a player like that, it's almost like Barry's thinking in his head or telling him, you got to produce, man. You have to produce. We need the young talent to produce. So I felt like Evangelista, yeah, definitely played well last year, but I don't know if that's going to continue. Maybe it's the system. I don't know. But no, overall, I thought it was a great move. I thought what McFarland did, he got a first-round pick out of it, got a second-round pick out of it, and it's from Colorado. The first round is 2028 from Colorado. So let's just say if the window closes for Colorado, maybe by 2028, maybe that turns into a somewhat of a top pick in due time. I don't know. But again, to Chase's credit, he did mention it. It is a form of currency. I do think Chris McFarland is a calculated guy. Reminds me a lot of Clark Lee. Every move that he makes with this roster, he understands how to do it calculated-wise.
0: That's a really good comparison, Chris McFarland and Clark Lee. It is interesting of Luke Evangelista. I have to correct myself, by the way. He had 56 points. He was on pace for 72 points at one time. Yeah. Chase McCabe did mention something during the show Wednesday, Chase and Big Joe show, which, by the way, you can listen here on the station, 12 to 3 on weekdays, that I thought was a very good point, and I think that a lot of people are forgetting this, because Luke Evangelista, he obviously is a fan favorite. He is a guy that the Predators fan base has seen grow and develop over time. He showed really encouraging flashes his rookie year, 15 points, 24 games, but look at the next 2 years after that, Nick, 39 points in 80 games, 32 points in 68 games. He's never scored more than 16 goals in a season in 253 games played. This past year, he was playing with Steven Stamkos and Ryan O'Reilly, and that was where the blow-up happened. But 44 of those 56 points were assists. So it's not as if he is a guy that is giving you a whole lot of goal-scoring punch, and that is not to diminish Luke Evangelista's impact by any means. I think Luke Evangelista is a very good player. But I say all of that to ask the question, is 56 points in 81 games and that is your big blow-up year, is that worth $9 to $10 million? Because with the salary cap rising, with all of these players that we're seeing get paid more and more money right now in the NHL and the market continues to get reset, is Luke Evangelista, who has given you that production, do you think that he is going to be a guy that can become a 70-point guy, an 80-point guy, and be worth $9 to $10 million? Because as much as I like Luke Evangelista, and as much as I think Nashville is going to miss him and the fan base is going to miss him, I'm not giving Luke Evangelista that sort of money from what he has shown me through 250 games of his career.
2: Absolutely not. I think we can now turn the page. Bye-bye, Evangelista. Appreciate the time here in Nashville, but the guy to really focus on now is Matthew Wood. He played a lot of minutes last year at the center position. Now you bring in Maverick Bourque, who's probably going to be that second-line center, and or Ryan O'Reilly. I mean, they could alternate. It depends. But I do think offloading a guy like Luke Evangelista gives a second opportunity for a guy like Jonathan Marchessault. I know things haven't really worked out well here. I mean, maybe there are some potential ideas of moving him. Maybe that first-round pick from Colorado, from New Jersey, that is, that was from Colorado originally, maybe that's in a form of a trade for Marchessault. I don't know, but obviously it hasn't panned out for him on that first line that potentially could happen. But overall, if we're turning the page looking at the younger players, Matthew Wood is the next in line to really prove himself. I think also too, some of these new signings like Maverick Bourque, Alex Kerfoot, Vitaly Pinchuk, that's the biggest question mark on that last line potentially, and then Nils Höglander, and you could say Jack Jury in some cases as well. So there are a lot of new guys on this roster, and you just hope that they can produce. But as for Chris McFarland, did a really good job of offloading a guy like Evangelista and trying to find the positive out of this and hoping the Preds can kind of turn the page and bring a Stanley Cup here pretty soon.
0: Yeah, I think at the right wing spot too, this feels like the opportunity for Joachim Kemmel, right? A guy who everyone's been kind of waiting to take that next step up and be a consistent piece of Nashville on that right wing side. And again, he is another guy who is a right wing shot, more of a sniper that yeah. clears up a spot for a guy like him or a guy like Aiden Fink, who has been really impressive so far as a young player. Before we go to break, I do want to ask you this question because I am curious about this. We talk about the Predators, that this is going to be a bit of a build. We don't know how long it will take, obviously, for them to get back into contention. Mm-hmm. But let's say 3 or 4 years. It seems like that's typically the timeline for your ideal rebuild from a lottery team to a team that's contending for a cup. Is the Luke Evangelista trade in 3 to 4 years, is this a move that down the line that we say significantly changed this team's path on its rebuild, whether that's for better, whether that's for worse? Is this a move that you think that in a few years we're going to bookmark and say, that was a move to where things significantly were altered for good or for bad for where the Predators are in, say, 2030?
2: I'm not too sure, but if I had to lean one way, I would say yes, because that first-round pick they got, I really do think that does hold a lot of value, and it depends on what, you know, Chris McFarland does with that, if he holds on to it and makes a draft pick, or if he actually moves on from it in 2028, because that is almost the 3-year window. I mean, we're in 2026, that's in year two of the 3 you're talking about. I do think it does change somewhat of the trajectory of this team, and you know, if that is the case, then hopefully it's for the better.
0: Coming up next, where are they now? We continue our Hall of Fame inductees. We're going to give our newest inductees here today, as well as give you guys a reminder of who we have been voting in so far. So make sure you stick around for that. Brandon Bixby, Nick Frazier, Christian Skelton with you. 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

0: Our day has just got a little bit more outstanding, friends, didn't it?
1: It did.
0: This song, the Tiny Desk version is just legendary. Like, I love the original, but this one has such a different flavor that it almost feels like its own song at this point.
2: That is why it has become the official song for me, that I only play this version now, so.
1: There you go. You hear that, Nick Saban? You hear that?
0: Yeah.
1: This is our segment.
0: You can try to steal our segment, but you cannot steal our song. You cannot steal the soul that is Where Are They Now on Weekend Huddle and 102.5 The Game. Final segment of the show, and as we mentioned earlier, we are continuing our Where Are They Now Hall of Fame. Nick Frazier, you are the keeper of the Hall of Fame picks. Break it down for those that were not with us the last couple of weeks, who we've got so far, as well as how this whole process works.
1: Yes, thank you very much, Brando. We each have our own collective three picks, and we all each have to vote on one that we want to go through to the final, and that would be a selected class each week. At the end of the 5 weeks is up, we will have the first edition of the Where Are They Now Hall of Fame class. So I'll go through those right now that have already been voted through. The one and only the unanimous, he might even have his own gold jacket while everybody else has their different colored jacket. That's Tavon Austin. Might be the greatest college football highlight tape of all time. After that, Big Diesel, Shaquille O'Neal. The one and only BYU, Deep Range, Jimmer Range, Jimmer Fredette. Joshua Dobbs, the Pastronaut. Derrick Rose, a Kentucky legend and Bulls legend. And next on the list, we have Carmelo Anthony, one of the best. Josh Johnson, who went through two votes. Had to go through two voting processes to get in, but that's okay. The Tribal Chief, Roman Reigns. And the last on the list, which never should be neglected, Tabo Sefolosha.
0: Good old Tabo. All right, so that's where we are as of now. Christian, we'll...
1: The Tribal Chief, Roman Reigns. And the last on the list, which never should be neglected, Tabo Sefolosha.
0: Good old Tabo. All right, so that's where we are as of now. Christian, we'll start out with you. I know you have Connor's picks. He was not able to join.

0: He gives us another Kentucky legend, DeMarcus Cousins, and then he puts in parentheses, I won't stop till he's in.
1: I was going to say, Boogie has been on the ballot
0: DeMarcus Cousins should be on here until he is in the Hall of Fame. For me, I also recycled one, Kentavious Caldwell-Pope. I'll probably just keep recycling these guys I nominate until they all get in. So, yes, Kentavious Caldwell-Pope on the ballot once again. I also did, since him and Chase and Joe were talking about it the other day, Tim Hasselbeck. Since, you know, they were talking about Immaculate Grids, I figured it's pretty similar to what we do here on Where Are They Now. So I did Tim Hasselbeck there. He's got a lot of teams, obviously. And then, finally, I nominated a coach, Will Muschamp, since he has been a answer on this segment before. So Will Muschamp is my final nominee.
1: I like those. Getting the coach in there. All right, Frazier, what do you got, man?
2: Yeah, so this is kind of crazy. I think Christian Skelton and I are on the same page. I have Tim Hasselbeck on my list, too. I don't know how that happened, but I do have Tim Hasselbeck on my list. The next one actually is a Ole Miss quarterback. I'm going Chad Kelly. Kelly for
0: sure. Had two Ole Miss QBs this week.
1: Yeah.
2: I know, and I'm sticking with football, and he's one of the best. He was a Jim Thorpe Award winner, Mississippi State legend. Jonathan Banks, cornerback, way back in the 2013-2014 season. So those are my three.
1: It's going to be interesting to see how we handle the Hasselbeck one, because you both put him in, so who votes for him? But
2: I know.
1: That's going to be fun. We've not had that happen before. All right, so for mine, I'm kind of like Connor with Boogie Cousins. I'm going to keep nominating this guy until he makes his way into this Hall of Fame. Fitzmagic. Ryan Fitzpatrick obviously played for half of the NFL just about, was a Tennessee Titans legend as well, so I gotta put him in there. I'm going with two NBA picks. My first one, Paul George, a modern player, someone that has been tossed around a good bit over the last 5 or 6 years, even was a part of the big trade with Jaylen Brown, now is a Boston Celtic, so feels only right to have Paul George nominated into at least the conversation. And finally, I got one more in me. Vince Carter, the legendary Vince Carter, Raptors, Nets, Magic, Suns, Mavs, you name it, especially at the end of his career, went pretty much everywhere. So we got some Fitzmagic, but we got a couple of NBA All-Stars in there as well.
2: Okay. All right, the voting process has begun. As for Connor's picks, I'm going with Boogie Cousins. I know he's mentioned trying to get in there week in, week out. I'm with Boogie Cousins on this one.
1: I am also with Boogie Cousins. I think it's time.
0: Yep, I'm going Boogie as well. He's got to get in there at some point. Let's do it now.
2: A player that has been banned from the Puerto Rican Basketball League, it's only right. Boogie Cousins, indeed. As for the one and only Christian Skelton's picks, Kentavious Caldwell-Pope, Tim Hasselbeck, and Will Muschamp, I think it's unanimous, Christian, that I am voting on Tim Hasselbeck. I know you are probably. I don't know where y'all stand on this. Brando, where do you pick him?
1: I am also going to vote Tim Hasselbeck, and I'll tell you, I was going to vote Will Muschamp at first, but the fact that you both put him in, it feels like Tim Hasselbeck, friend of the station, he deserves it. Put him in.
0: He's got to be in there. He deserves to be he's not first ballot, but a unanimous choice nonetheless. He deserves it for sure.
1: His first attempt.
0: Yes.
2: Indeed. So there's those two. I guess I'll save one for last. Brandon Bigsby has Fitzmagic, Ryan Fitzpatrick, Paul George, and got one more in him, Vince Carter. My vote, he has one more vote for me, and that's Vince Carter.
1: Man, I'm going to go with Fitzpatrick because I did just say I'm not stopping until he finds his way into the Hall of Fame. But Vince Carter is also tempting. I'm going to go Fitzmagic. So, Christian, you are the tiebreaker.
0: I'm torn here because I agree. I don't think you should stop until Fitzmagic is in there. But the I got one more in me is such an iconic quote, and since you used it, I am going with Vince Carter. Fitz will get in eventually. It's just going to take some time, but he'll get in there. So give me Vince this week.
2: Okay, Vince Carter makes the cut. So as of right now, we have from the three, DeMarcus Cousins, Tim Hasselbeck, and Vince Carter. Since Tim Hasselbeck has been voted in, my only two I have left are Jonathan Banks from Mississippi State and Chad Kelly from Ole Miss. I am leaning towards Chad Kelly just because he has a better career outside of Ole Miss. He's now with the Toronto Argonauts and does a good job with them.
1: I'm with you, Frazier. I got to go Chad Kelly.
0: Chad Kelly, Ole Miss legend. I mean, beat Alabama in Tuscaloosa. Not many quarterbacks ever can say they've done that against Nick Saban, too. So, yeah, Chad Kelly, the legend.
2: This might be the first time we've had two unanimous votes in the same week.
1: Yeah.
2: So

0: Wow, more power to us right here on the Weekend Huddle with Where Are They Now. And here's the final class for this week. DeMarcus Cousins, Tim Hasselbeck, Vince Carter, and Chad Kelly. There's your four. Now the total list comes out to Tavon Austin, Shaquille O'Neal, Jimmer Fredette, Josh Dobbs, Derrick Rose, Carmelo Anthony, Josh Johnson, Roman Reigns, Tabula Cephalusha, DeMarcus Cousins, Tim Hasselbeck, Vince Carter, and Chad Kelly. Boys, at a mouthful.
1: That is what she said, and that is a star-studded list, if I do say so myself, though.
0: Indeed.
2: Perfect list of between, you know, guys that have been tossed around a good bit, and also some guys that were legends genuinely in their sport and made an impact. Nick Frazier, thank you for doing us, pulling double duty. If you go back to last night, really triple duty, man. Finally, we'll all be reunited together in the studio next week. I can't wait, man. Thank you for taking the time to come in with us for that last hour.
0: Absolutely, man. Weekend Huddle is definitely a, I wouldn't say a passion project. It is definitely a pride and joy to be on. I love to call you guys co-host and friends. This show is fantastic, especially now that football season's back and rolling. It's only going to get up from here. So here we go, folks.
2: Christian, great job behind the glass as always.
1: Appreciate
2: my man.
1: Y'all.
2: Thank you so much. Thank you all for listening. 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Be safe, be blessed. Thank you all for tuning in, and have a great rest of your weekend.
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7: Here they come now, off turn number four. Briscoe, Reddick, Jones. This is for all the marbles of the Cookout Southern 500. Here they come to the line. White flag is in the air. Final lap around. Can Briscoe hang on to it and score the win?
8: Here comes Chase Briscoe into turn number one. He's got the lead by two car lengths. Reddick up scraping the safer barrier. He's right there. Briscoe gets a little sideways out of two and a nose to tail.
9: Final shot for Tyler Reddick down the back straightaway in the wake of the race leader Chase Briscoe. Reddick dives it into the corner.
10: Reddick to the bottom of the racetrack side by side for the lead off turn four. Reddick slides up the racetrack. Briscoe gets away off turn four. Checkered flag is in the air, and Chase Briscoe wins the Cookout Southern 500. Chase Briscoe goes back-to-back in the Crown Jewel Southern 500.
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11: Hello, everybody. Welcome to another edition of NASCAR Live here on the Motor Racing Network. Mike Bagley and the entire MRN crew here with you after a weekend spent at the World Center of Racing, creating the Chase Class for 2026 in both the NASCAR O'Reilly Auto Parts Series and the NASCAR Cup Series. The chase will begin for those two series in the PD region of South Carolina at Darlington Raceway this weekend. Coming up tonight, we'll relive Saturday night's action in Daytona with the NASCAR Live Backtracks. Alex Hayden and Todd Gordon will join me for a NASCAR Live Fast Forum as we break down the 2026 NASCAR Cup Series chase. Chief Operating Officer for NASCAR, Ben Kennedy, will stop by. Also, we'll take you inside the introduction of the chase with a clip from our 2004 podcast called Chasing History. And we'll also look ahead to this weekend's racing action at Darlington. But first, let's relive all the action from Saturday night in Daytona with a new NASCAR Live Backtracks.
12: What's up, Daytona? Man, awesome night for a race. Great crowd on hand. Thank you all for coming out to hang out with us. Five team, we got 400 miles under the lights tonight at Daytona. Let's lock in and go get it.
11: Under cloudy skies, but under dry skies, we are ready to go racing in the late summer classic. NASCAR Hall of Famer Mark Martin is in the flag stand.
7: waiting to get the cue to get us going tonight. Mark waves the green. We're off and running here at Daytona. Everybody comes up to the gearbox. Ross Chastain gets out in front by half a car length, but here comes Chris Buescher to his inside. They are side by side, lockstep formation for the first time into turn one. Top 10 coming to the line. The lap car of Daniel Dye down low will force the leaders to the high side as Chris Buescher assumes the point at Daytona.
3: Buescher shows the way into the 31 degree banking of turn number one. He'll run about a car length, car width, I should say, off the outside wall. Now we'll slide up to the safer barrier off two.
13: Got Ryan Preece in second, and Kyle Larson is now shuffled back to third. Shane Van Gisbergen is fourth, but the leader is Chris Buescher. He's got Ryan Preece dancing back and forth right behind him.
14: Buescher trying to make that Ford Mustang awfully wide right now, and here comes Kyle Larson. Larson will try the outside around Ryan Preece. That's the race for second. The leader, though, is Buescher off four.
15: He's got everybody behind him. Buescher now goes to driver's right to throw the block. Everybody scrambling. There's contact. Buescher goes around. He's in the grass sliding. Kyle Larson. Ryan Preece is in the crash. Everybody at the green and white checkered flag begin to check up. No worse for wear for Larson and Preece. They've been able to continue momentum even though they went through the grass. They're able to continue on.
16: Should be all good.
17: Yeah, copy that. We'll take time to make sure we get it right.
16: What the hell happened?
18: Oh, look, it looks like he got turned out of five down into off the top.
15: It was Chris Buescher putting the block on from the outside, came back down across the racetrack, headed to the tri-oval. There was contact off the front bumper of Kyle Larson. Three cars go spinning across the ball field, including then race leader Chris Buescher, Kyle Larson, and Ryan Preece.
7: It looks to be no significant damage on the three cars that have spun, and it was a miracle that half the field wasn't collected. Everybody made their way through.
19: The two cars that were involved in that incident down here on my section of pit road, I'm looking at Ryan Preece right now, and that team going to work on the left front where there is some damage. They assess the rest of the car, think that the rest of the car is good. Ryan Preece said that it was a video game style save for him. They did get points in that stage. Kyle Larson also as well. Cliff Daniels brought him down to pit road to assess the damage. Kyle said he thinks he's doing fine and the car is good. He feels like there is no damage on that car, but they're taking a look underneath the race car right now.
13: Ryan Preece jumps to the inside of the racetrack. He ditches Austin Cindric and momentarily grabs the lead, but he didn't block Chase Elliott. Elliott will grab the top spot off turn four.
15: Chase Elliott strong from the bottom of the racetrack back to the lead here in Daytona. He's going to bring Ryan Blaney with him to second. Down to the line, we have four laps to go in stage number two. Inside lane has momentum. It's led by Chase Briscoe to turn one.
7: Final lap of stage two. Chase Elliott leads him. Behind Elliott, Blaney, Preece, Zane Smith, William Byron is back in the conversation with Todd Gilliland hot to trot behind him.
3: How long will Ryan Blaney content himself for the number two spot? For the moment, he's going to stay in line behind the leader, Chase Elliott. The inside lane, no further up than sixth place. Elliott to the back stretch.
13: Checking the top three. Nobody steps out of line. Top five, nobody steps out of line. Now that's going to change. Here comes Ryan Blaney. Here he comes, charging back to the front of the field. And Blaney's got help behind him in the form of Ryan Preece. They now ditch Chase Elliott, who now drops outside of the top five. It's Blaney the leader. Preece second. Zane Smith third. They exit four.
15: Right in the middle of the racetrack. They'll snake their way to the bottom by the double yellow line. Green and white checkered flag flies at the start-finish line. Stage number two will be won by Ryan Blaney. He picks up the stage win.
3: Chase Elliott has been as aggressive here tonight as I can recall seeing him at Daytona. He came up the gut. He was the meat in the ham sandwich. Came all the way to the lead in the middle lane and then moved to the top.
13: Austin Hill now finds himself in front of the middle line of traffic, but the leader is Brad Keselowski and Cody Ware changing lanes on the run to the high side. Cody Ware wants the lead here at Daytona. He goes to the right side of Brad Keselowski. They're wheel-to-wheel for the top spot. Three wide from third on back, all working their way off four.
7: Cody Ware will swing out from behind Brad Keselowski side by side into the tri-oval. Who's going to lead at the line? It's going to be Brad K. But here comes Cody Ware with a full head
11: of steam. He's got Austin Hill behind him, and here comes the outside lane led by Chase Elliott.
3: The intensity meter is just about pegged at this juncture of the race. The first challenge closest to the front is for the number three position. Ryan Blaney down to the bottom of the racetrack, digging hard, trying to move forward. He's up to second.
13: Here's Ryan Preece trying to fight back to the outside of Ryan Blaney. Preece now looks for racing room. Here he comes. He moves to the inside. Further back, Austin Cindric, three wide. They all now try to make it back into turn number three. It is Ryan Preece who takes the lead. Zane Smith able to follow through to second. It's Blaney and Josevar side by side. Oh, almost get turned off the corner with Zane Smith.
11: Oh, the cars are swinging and swaying back into the trioval. Everybody rooting and gouging for every piece of real estate they can find. Here's Zane Smith. He'll rumble out of the pocket. He'll pull to the inside of Ryan Preece. Zane Smith will lead lap 154.
3: The gloves are off at the World Center of Racing. Zane Smith down on the top of the leaderboard, but it may not last long. Here comes Blaney down low with drafting help from Cindric.
13: Zane Smith up against the safer barrier off of the Daytona Superstretch. Now into turn number three. Around goes Carson Josevar. He spins all by himself. He's in the outside wall. Eric Jones is there in the outside wall as well. Ty Gibbs spins to the bottom of the racetrack as other cars now try to avoid all these cars crashing on the bank of the racetrack.
18: Hang on, Terry Man. Hang on. Be ready, guys. Heavy right side damage. Back four up two. Try and get the pit road scan.
11: Only two cars are involved. Carson Josevar and Eric Jones. Everybody else was able to scatter. We're under Hardy's caution number three with five laps to go on the Coke Zero Sugar 400.
15: Stacked up double wide behind them. Here we go. NASCAR overtime at the World Center of Racing. Field at pace car speed makes their way into the Poet restart zone. Green flag goes in the air. Inside lane is Zane Smith. He's got Ryan Blaney on his bumper. Outside lane is Ryan Preece. He's got Tyler Reddick on his bumper. Both inside and outside lanes, Dave, have plenty of drafting help.
3: They do, and they'll use every bit of it they can get. Nobody able to get the advantage. Two cars under a blanket side by side. Two more right behind him, and then they're three wide back there for the number five position. Rim riding the top. Here comes Josh Berry.
13: He is charging onto the super stretch, and he's coming forward at a rapid rate. Josh Berry runs out of racetrack. Tyler Reddick squeezes by in front of him.
14: They're three wide for the race lead into turn number three. It is Zane Smith who's able to squirt out front. Three by three, seven rows deep behind Zane Smith.
11: Off the corner they come through a cloud of speedy dry into the trioval. Zane Smith zigging and zagging, trying to keep them all behind them. White flag is in the air. The next flag will end it, whether it be yellow or black and white checkered. Zane Smith leads for the final time into one.
3: One man trying to block all three lanes at the same time. He'll go to the outside and make the block, but the bottom is open. He can't get it closed. Oh, he's head on into the wall. Zane Smith gets nailed. Joey Logano gets into it. Everybody spinning as the leaders head to the back straightaway.
13: Ryan Preece has gone to the front of the field. Here comes Daniel Suarez as they head for three.
15: Caution is on the speedway. Caution is out. Ryan Preece had a nose out in front of Daniel Suarez. We'll wait for NASCAR to make this official, but when the caution was called, Ryan Preece had a nose out in front. The caution and the checkered flag are flying. Side by side to the line they come. Neither Preece nor Suarez are out of the gas. They are thundering their way back to the caution and checkered flag.
18: Checkers line now and they're backing down hard. There's a big wreck down the back. We won the race, I believe. Let me just get confirmation.
11: Ryan Preece has won the Coke Zero Sugar 400 at Daytona.
20: We did it!
11: And Ryan Preece will race for the championship. He has made the 2026 NASCAR Cup Series chase by 16 points.
20: God, get us a good cool down after that burnout. We're going to be bearing down.
11: Shane Van Gisbergen will not make it to the chase this year.
20: Oh my God!
18: Love you, boy. Unbelievable.
11: Coming up, Alex Hayden and Todd Gordon will join me for a NASCAR Live Fast Forum.
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11: Welcome back to NASCAR Live. The chase for the 2026 NASCAR Cup Series will begin Sunday at the Darlington Raceway with the Cookout Southern 500. 16 drivers will be competing for this year's championship. And we're here to break it down like it's never been broken down before. Joining me, Alex Hayden, Todd Gordon. Gentlemen, welcome into NASCAR Live. How are we doing tonight?
15: Doing well, thanks.
23: Yeah, doing great.
11: 16 drivers, gentlemen. Let me run them down for those that may have missed it at home. Denny Hamlin, the number one seed. Ryan Blaney, the second seed. Tyler Reddick, Ty Gibbs, Chase Briscoe. They are the five highest seeded drivers. They'll be followed by Christopher Bell, Kyle Larson, Chase Elliott, Joey Logano, Chris Buescher, Daniel Suarez, Carson Hocevar, William Byron, Bubba Wallace, Austin Cindric, and Ryan Preece. Alex, I'll begin with you. Denny Hamlin seemed to have his arms around the regular season. Your thoughts on him starting the final 10 races as the number one seed?
15: I don't see any reason why Denny Hamlin's not going to be every bit as consistent as he has been all year. It's been impressive to see Denny as the driver, that entire 11-car team, perform at such a high level week in and week out. Sure, they've had a couple of races that didn't necessarily go their way, but overall, I've been highly impressed with what they've been able to do. So Denny Hamlin starting off the chase with a 25-point advantage, that's a nice cushion for a team that's already performing at a high level.
11: Todd?
23: Yeah, I think it's been impressive. I think, you know, for where Denny and Chris Gayle and this whole team are, we were willing to write this regular season championship off to Tyler Reddick about halfway through the season. And the 11 team put themselves on a tear. They really went through, and you look at it, you know, with the wins that they've had, you know, through the summer, you know, Nashville, Michigan, Pocono, just working their way through it. It's been impressive. I do feel like the Superman cape is maybe not as less ruffling because we've been 10 races without a win. And yes, they're able to run in the top five, which is what the consistency you need to run a championship. But it's interesting to see because Tyler Reddick went on a tear to start with. Denny Hamlin went on that summer tear. Who can get hot and work their way forward? I think Denny Hamlin is definitely going to be in the mix when we get to Homestead.
11: Well, Todd, in your analysis, you mentioned Superman. Is there any kryptonite laying out there for Denny Hamlin in this final 10, in your opinion?
23: Boy, I have a hard time finding it. Maybe Talladega, because I feel like, and that seems crazy to say, but since we've gone to the Gen 7 car, I don't feel like Super Speedway racing for Denny Hamlin has been his forte. And if you go back to the Gen 6, my era, the Gen 6 era, he was the guy, he was on everybody's list. I would say Talladega would be the one question mark for him. But if you look at the 10 racetracks that we have in the chase, he's won at every one of them. So I don't know that there is a weakness outside of where does this Talladega race stack up for him, because Gen 7 Racing at Speedways, although we had a different package at Daytona, we'll see if that comes forward, that's not been his strength.
11: Alex, we've talked a lot about Team Penske and their prowess of acing the playoff format. Denny Hamlin is the only driver that has competed in the old school chase format. Is that an advantage or is this a push? Wipe the slate clean and start fresh here.
15: Total push, in my opinion, because we have a different race car than what they had back in the day of the chase. However, that being said, I wouldn't be at all surprised to see somebody go on a bit of a heater here in this type of format. We've seen that before. We saw Tony Stewart do that and go on to win a championship where he won 5 of the 10 races. That is a big stretch to have somebody in today's NASCAR go out and do that, but it wouldn't surprise me to see somebody turn up and go maybe 3 wins out of the final. Look at Christopher Bell. I think Christopher Bell, who's finished second more than anybody this year, has run exceptionally well. Christopher Bell could be a guy that could break through and do something like that. I really like where some of these other cars are as well. Ryan Blaney is super consistent across the board when it comes to these types of racetracks. However, they haven't necessarily had the aero package, Todd, that others have had on the mile and a half. And we know that there's a handful of those here in the final 10.
23: Yeah, and I want to add on to this. You know, we talk about Denny. My first year in work with Joey Logano, we made the chase. We were just non-existent once we got to Chicagoland because we had a failure that gave us a DNF and we didn't feel like we could recover at that point. I feel like the changes that NASCAR put in effect with the point structure, the fact that a win is worth 20 points more than second place, has allowed for teams to have a recovery mechanism. And I think that this one's going to be about consistency, but to what you talked about, at the beginning of the season, we felt like you had to be top four, top five. The crew chief said that. Steve Post and I went through and talked to some really smart people about that. That's where they felt like they had to be. I think if you're fifth to 10th, a win puts you right squarely in it. We saw Ryan Preece with a walk-off win at Daytona this weekend. He scored 29 points more than the next highest point gatherer. So the way the point structure is, this is a different chase than what we had before the playoff series.
11: We've been spending a lot of time speaking of Denny Hamlin, and rightfully so, with his successes of the first 26 races. When we come back, we'll explore those that are trying to take the wind out of his sails as we continue on this NASCAR Live.
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11: Welcome back to NASCAR Live. We are breaking down the 2026 NASCAR Cup Series. Chase, Mike Bagley, Alex Hayden, Todd Gordon with you here with more to come here on tonight's show. We've spent a lot of time speaking of Denny Hamlin and his chances of winning his first NASCAR Cup Series championship. Alex, I'll throw this out to you. He's got 15 other competitors trying to take it away from him. Who, in your opinion, is the one Denny needs to be worried about the most?
15: It's going to sound weird, but I think the one Denny needs to worry about the most is Denny Hamlin. Because as good as they've been this year, and the charge that they've made to the top of the point standings and have held it the majority of the summer and obviously wrapping up the regular season and getting the bonus there, this is their championship to lose. And as big of a gut punch as it was for Denny Hamlin to lose last year's championship, it's a completely different format that they have been the best at already to this point in the season. So this is one, if they stumble one or two races, especially early in the chase, they could really get in their own heads, and that's Denny as a driver, the team, the pit crew, whatever the case may be. So I think that they are their biggest competition at the moment. Outside of that, Ryan Blaney's been super consistent across the board as well. Then you throw in Denny's teammates at Joe Gibbs Racing. It wouldn't surprise me to see Chase Briscoe, Christopher Bell, or Ty Gibbs put together consistent runs after another, because this is a different type of format to win a championship. You just go out there and top five them, maybe top seven them for 10 races, you got a legitimate chance of winning the championship. You don't have to go out and win every race.
23: Yeah, I similar sentiments. I think that Ryan Blaney's consistency makes him a threat, especially when you look at the way that this run, this 10 race schedule ends. You know, it ends with racetracks like Martinsville, like Phoenix, like Talladega, like Homestead. I think when you look at that, those are places that Jonathan Hassler and Ryan Blaney, they have figured out. Blaney at the 500 lap event at Martinsville is really, really strong. We'll see where that goes. I love the rest of your piece with everybody at JGR, because I feel like JGR has held the standard all year long. It just worked that way through. Tyler Reddick seems like they're getting a little bit of their kind of consistency back, but I don't feel like they're there yet. But anybody can turn it back on. I wouldn't write off the Hendrick camp. As quiet as they are, they work diligently. Chad Knaus is not going to lie down and take a losing season. So I feel like they're digging hard. I feel like we get through these first three, then we go to 3 mile-and-a-halves in a row. And I feel that's just an area. If you look back to the first Las Vegas race, Kyle Larson led laps, William Byron led laps, Chase Elliott finished second. I think that the Hendrick camp is poised to be kind of the sleeper at this point with both Kyle Larson and Chase Elliott. And I wouldn't count out William Byron. I feel like they've had speed, they've had execution issues. Rudy can clean some of that stuff up and it's going to take a couple wins for William Byron to get himself in the picture, but I wouldn't write him out yet.
3: And of course, the Rudy we're referring to is Rudy Fugel, William Byron's crew chief. Alex, that was going to be my next question, and Todd hit on it. Haven't heard a lot out of Hendrick Motorsports as far as winning races, but when we do come to this time of year, they always find a way over at Hendrick Motorsports to take it up a notch, 5 or 10, whatever it calls for. Who do you feel will lead the charge over at Hendrick Motorsports in this chase this year?
15: I think Chase Elliott is the one that's going to be leading the charge there. Even though Chase Elliott hasn't really had the finishes here over the last 8 or 9 weeks, that doesn't mean that they've forgotten how to race at that team. With Alan Gustafson, the crew chief, Chase obviously the driver, and the rest of that 9-car team, I feel like, again,
9: all you have to do is be consistent. All you have to do is run top five, and you're going to have a legitimate chance to win a championship and hope the competition stubs their toe along the way. But that being said, Hendrick Motorsports has earned the right to have everybody's attention, including their competition. So what they've done in their pedigree, no, they haven't had a Hendrick Motorsports type of season as far as wins. They've only got two wins this season as an organization. They have earned the right to have everybody's attention. So with exactly what Todd said, and I know Todd, Hendrick Motorsports is a threat no matter where they go and what type of track it is.
23: Yeah, I agree with you. I'm going to go a different way at Hendrick Motorsports because I think let's just lay out some racetracks. Darlington running the wall, Homestead running the wall, Kansas running the wall. That screams at the five car for me of Kyle Larson. Oh, by the way, Las Vegas, Kyle Larson is really, really good there. I think there's so many opportunities for Cliff Daniels and Kyle Larson to just, it's like they're carrying one of the carts on the train is off. It's got its wheels off and they're dragging it along. And there's one of these racetracks can be the one that kind of pops that axle back up on the tracks and gets rolling again.
10: As we wind down here, put you guys on the spot. Give me a championship favorite that's a lock. Give me a championship favorite that would be a dark horse or a long shot to win the title, a legitimate long shot. Alex, I'll begin with you.
9: I think I'll start with the lock. And to me, the lock is going to be Ryan Blaney. He's just consistent across the board. He really is. And to be able to just go out there and top five, maybe top three, and maybe win a race or two. And Todd laid it out perfectly with the type of racetracks. I think Blaney is the lock. The long shot, in my opinion, is the driver who comes into the chase seated 14th, 90 points out. That's Bubba Wallace. I like the trend where this team is right now. Over the last seven or eight races, they're starting to just kind of build their finishes. And there's a lot of really good racetracks in this final 10 that Bubba Wallace is good at. He's won at Talladega. He's won at Kansas Speedway. Mile and a half, so we know the Toyotas are outstanding. So if Bubba Wallace can win a race, get those extra points that come with that, he could leapfrog his way forward. And I think Bubba Wallace is somebody who can win a couple of races in these final 10. He, to me, is a legitimate person in a race team that could be in the mix come Homestead.
10: Todd, what do you think?
23: Yeah, I'm going to be different than Alex. I'm a big Ryan Blaney fan. Obviously, I worked with him for a couple of years, and I love what they've got going on. But a lock, Denny Hamlin. I mean, just even as I say that they have not performed at the win level they've had, they've been knocking out top fives. When you look at North Wilkesboro, Indy, Iowa, Richmond, they're all top fives. They've even without a mirror, he ended up with a top 15 finish, it seemed like, at Daytona. So or the camera going backwards. I think Denny's in a much better place. And Alex brought it up earlier that, you know, they've got to not beat themselves. Well, I think the run that they put together last year, Denny showed that he's at that point that he won't beat himself. A poor call at the end. I'm sure Chris Gayle has figured that one out. They'll work their way forward. When I look at it, you know, where do you want to go? How far back do you call it a long shot? I'm going to go to make it a full long shot. I'm going to go William Byron. You look at this. We've got four mile and a half racetracks in the chase. They're really good at mile and a halves. They've got speed. I think Rudy Fugel, William Byron, that would be my dark horse.
10: We will have coverage of the kickoff of the chase beginning this weekend from Darlington Raceway. Matter of fact, Motor Racing Network will have 7 of the 10 chase races. Our coverage from Darlington will begin with practice and qualifying Saturday, 4 p.m. Eastern time. And then, of course, coverage of the Cookout Southern 500 Sunday, 4 p.m. in the East as well with NASCAR Live Race Day. Gentlemen, appreciate the time, the insight, and the perspective. We'll see you in the PD this weekend.
9: Thanks, guys.
12: Looking forward to it.
10: Thank you, Alex. Thank you, Todd. Coming up next, COO Ben Kennedy will join us.
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10: Welcome back to NASCAR Live. Let's go to the hotline and let's bring in NASCAR's Chief Operating Officer, Ben Kennedy, after a great weekend of racing in Daytona. Ben, welcome back to NASCAR Live. How are we doing?
33: Doing good, Bagman. Good to be back after Daytona this past weekend and ready to get into the chase. Can't believe it's already here.
10: I know, right? It's been a fast-moving racing season, as they all are. We'll talk a little chase. We'll talk a little 2027 schedule in a moment. Why don't you first get your takeaways from Daytona over the weekend? We had a lot going on. New aero package, new LED lighting system that was tested out. Tom Cruise was on the property promoting Days of Thunder 2. Your thoughts of the time we just spent there at the World Center of Racing?
33: Yeah, it was not a slow weekend in Daytona at all. We had a lot of activities going on, to your point. Tom Cruise and Anne Hathaway on the ground on Thursday for a photo shoot, which was released on Saturday. And then Tom had a very busy schedule on Saturday. I know he had a chance to meet with a lot of different team owners, with some drivers, had a chance to spend some time with us. He gave us a pretty good motivational speech on how we should be thinking about NASCAR in the future and what to expect in Days of Thunder 2. Then he came to the drivers' meeting. So really cool to not only see him at the track, but active and engaged with a lot of our folks in the industry. And I know this is just a start. Obviously, we got a lot of work to do between now and the end of the season before they start filming as we go into next year. But obviously, Days of Thunder 2 is going to be another huge milestone for the sport. So excited about that. Great weekend in Daytona otherwise. Thankfully, the weather ended up bearing with us. I thought we were going to get pummeled there on Friday night. The seas parted right before we took the green to the O'Reilly race. And we were lucky on Saturday as well. Talking to Probst and the team, it was good to see the new aero package, work out on Saturday night. I think we got some good feedback on it so far. And potentially something that we'll continue to tweak and tune on as we look at the future of super speedway racing.
10: I want to back up to the Days of Thunder 2. Obviously, with Tom Cruise and Anne Hathaway being a part of the cast, that makes it a huge motion picture. What kind of opportunity is that for the sport as a whole to be involved with those stars and obviously its second release or the second rendition of that movie?
33: You know, we keep talking at NASCAR about how we can break into the mainstream media, and there are a number of ways we could do that. But one of the most meaningful ways is to create a large film with Tom Cruise and Anne Hathaway starring in it. So, you know, we're excited about this because, you know, I think it's an opportunity for us to talk about the history and the tradition of our sport, but put a modern contemporary spin on it. And I think an opportunity for us to, you know, shine a spotlight not only on the sport, but a lot of the drivers in our sport as well. So I'm excited to see about how this film comes together. Obviously, the release is going to be close to 2 years from now. So it's going to be, I'm sure, a lot of filming that's going to happen next year. I'm sure a lot of that's going to happen in Daytona. And then we'll work on, you know, making sure that we get as much promotion out of the full release once that happens in a couple years from now. So it's going to be a fun journey for us and certainly a huge opportunity for the sport.
10: Summer of 2028, Days of Thunder 2 coming to a theater near you. But let's talk about the fall of 2026. We're getting ready to embark upon the chase. 10 races lie ahead for the NASCAR Cup Series. And also the NASCAR Rally Auto Parts going to begin their chase this weekend at Darlington. What are your thoughts as we have implemented the chase format and it's getting ready to get its first test here in this round too?
33: Yeah, this is going to be fun to watch for sure. And, you know, I think so far in the regular season, the new format is doing what we had all hoped that it would end up accomplishing. You know, drivers are focused on consistency through the season. They're focused on, you know, a number of strong finishes. And not only that, continuing to get wins and emphasizing that. But I think as you go into the chase, it'll be interesting to see the reset, how the next 10 races unfold. We certainly have a wide diversity of tracks, a little bit of a switch up as we, you know, got into this year's schedule with switching from the Roval to the Oval. So, it'll primarily be oval courses as we go through the chase. And you know, I think that will, it'll be fun to watch because a lot of our drivers are, that's the DNA of what the regular season is. That's what they're good at. But I think having that mixture between super speedways, intermediates, and short tracks, and then crowning a champion at Homestead Miami Speedway in South Florida in early November is it's going to be special. So I'm looking forward to seeing how it all shakes out and selfishly watching as a fan for a little bit.
10: Seven of those 10 chase races will be right here on the Motor Racing Network. Those chase races, obviously, for the NASCAR Cup Series. Chatting with NASCAR COO Ben Kennedy. I want to talk a little bit about next year's schedule. Came out about a week or so ago. There are some differences in the schedule for the race fan that may have missed them. What things stand out as far as what we're going to be doing and where we're going to be doing it next racing season?
33: Yeah, so a handful of, you know, larger changes to expect next year. We'll start our season Saturday night under the lights for the Clash February 13th. So a little bit of a different spin on the Clash running on Saturday of Super Bowl weekend. But, you know, we're focused on making that Friday and Saturday feel big, you know, for everyone that remembers old school speed weeks at Daytona where, you know, campers would come in, you know, 8 or 9 days before the Daytona 500. You know, I think that's what we're hoping to accomplish from the Clash on Saturday night and then stitching Saturday night's events to all the other events that will lead into the Daytona 500 with qualifying, duels, trucks, O'Reilly, ARCA Cup, and the full slate. So excited about that. Obviously, the All-Star race going back to North Wilkesboro, I think, is another big moment for us. So you've heard from our fans that want to continue to see North Wilkesboro on the schedule. They would like to see it as an All-Star race. So we're going to be going back there next year. Obviously, we'll be collaborating with competition and SM on what the format looks like. So we talk about the future of the All-Star race. It's an opportunity for both that and the Clash for us to mix things up with the format, different styles of racing. So obviously, we want to keep it new and exciting, but also, you know, something that our fans can put a lot of credibility into. San Diego, we'll be returning there for our second ever race on a military base. So we've already started a lot of planning around that. Obviously, some good feedback that we heard from a lot of our fans and folks in the industry on how this year's event went. So our team's been working on some small changes and adjustments that they'll expect going into that weekend. For the most part, the course is going to stay the same. And you know, that does open the door for, you know, a bigger, broader partnership opportunity with the Department of War, which we also announced about a week ago. So, you know, we'll be exploring other military installations across the country as we think about 28 and beyond. And then I think the last but, you know, not least kind of moment in next year's schedule is a championship return to Homestead Miami Speedway. So, mile and a half racetrack. It's, you know, I think one of the best mile and a halfs that we have. I had a chance to race on it when I was a driver in my former life. And I could tell you, you know, one of the coolest racetracks that we go to, and really a driver's racetrack in the sense that you can make speed out of running, you know, different groups around there. So got that paired with South Florida and, you know, a number of investments that we're making into the facility to make it feel like a championship caliber venue as people roll into Homestead later next year. So, I could talk with you for an hour and a half about the 27 schedule, but a lot going on around it.
10: There's so much to look forward to in 2027, but there's also a lot to look forward to in 2026 as we are getting ready to crown champions here in just a couple of months or so. Appreciate the time as always. Look forward to catching up with you at Darlington this weekend and points forward. Thanks for the time, Ben.
33: Thank you, Bagman. Appreciate it. Always.
10: Thank you. That is Ben Kennedy. He's NASCAR's chief operating officer. When we come back, Ryan Blaney will preview the Southern 500 at Darlington.
0: All right, hot shots. Engines off, pencils down. Time for a postseason lesson.
1: Flag goes in the air.
0: First lesson, one bad pit stop, one lousy restart, one mistake at 200 miles an hour, game over. Might as well call it a season. That's it. Got it? Good. This fall, the chase is back. Time to win a championship. The NASCAR Cup Series Chase presented by Mobil 1 and brought to you by Busch Light at Darlington. Sunday at 5 p.m. Eastern on USA.
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4: 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Brad Keselowski around the outside. He's got the lead by half a car length. Here comes Kyle Larson.
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10: Ryan Blaney goes all the way from the bottom to the top to the bottom. Now back to the top. He'll clear Chase Elliott.
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10: What is Ryan Blaney expecting from this weekend's Cookout Southern 500? He'll tell us next. 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
5: Here is our weather in Middle Tennessee. A slight chance of showers and thunderstorms is expected this afternoon, mainly between 4 and 5. Otherwise, sunny and hot with a high near 100, and heat index values up to 111. Winds will be calm, becoming northwest at around 5 miles per hour. Tonight, a slight chance of storms early, then partly cloudy with a low near 74. Sunday will be sunny with a high near 93 and heat index values up to 101. Winds will shift to north-northeast at 5 to 10 miles per hour.
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10: Welcome back to NASCAR Live this Sunday evening. The NASCAR Cup Series Chase will begin at the Darlington Raceway for the annual Cookout Southern 500. Drivers will embark upon a grueling 500-mile battle under the lights. Ryan Blaney detailed the difficulties that lie ahead.
20: It's a long race. It's a long race at a
1: Yeah, not only physically demanding place, but an incredibly mentally taxing, you know, racetrack as well. And trying to put together 500 miles around there is really, really tough. Just no wiggle room, no room for error, kind of nowhere to hide. So no place to really even, like, relax, right? You don't really have time to take a breather. So it's a tough one, but, I mean, I think that's the beauty of if you can go run well and win that. It's just such a gratifying feeling because you know you put in a really, really hard night.
10: That clip was brought to you by Whelan Engineering, providers of the official warning lights of NASCAR. 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Coming up, we'll take you back to the introduction of the chase.
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10: Welcome back to NASCAR Live. Just over 22 years ago, the chase for a championship was introduced as the new championship format heading into the 2004 season. That same format made its return to NASCAR this year as all three of NASCAR's top series get set to begin the chase over the coming days. We wanted to take the time now to play back a clip from our podcast, NASCAR Live 2004 Chasing History. Take you back to the conversations that led to the creation of the chase two decades ago. The sport was starting to process one of its big changes ever, the abandoning of the traditional point system. Matt Kenseth was the model of consistency during the 03 season. Matt won the third race of that year at Las Vegas, and with posting 11 top fives and 25 top tens, Matt's results earned him the most points that season, earning him the series championship. But it didn't come without controversy. While Matt won early in that season at Las Vegas, he'd go the final 33 races of the year without a win. Despite that drought, Matt finished 90 points ahead of Jimmy Johnson, who claimed three wins on the season, and a whopping 311 points ahead of Ryan Newman, who won a series-high eight races. Matt Kenseth's championship, once again, called into question how NASCAR crowned its champion. That offseason, the powers at NASCAR went to work to develop a new championship format. A format that wouldn't award a champion until the season finale. A format that would include a playoff comprised of 10 drivers, all contending for a championship across the 10 final races of the season. That format would be known as the Chase for the Nextel Cup, or simply, the Chase. Chase would be a departure from what NASCAR had always known. Name a champion based on the points accumulated during the 36-race season. Many people across the sport saw this change as a reactionary move based on Matt Kenseth's 03 championship. Matt had wrapped up the title the race before the finale at Homestead. Going to a playoff format would avoid rendering that final race null and void. However, according to Mike Helton, conversations to include a playoff format for the Cup Series went back much further than that.
15: It had a pretty good runway on it. I know Matt feels like, and we laugh about it, or I do, he made me not yet, that it was a reaction to him locking up before we got the last race. But we've had a lot of races or seasons locked up before the last race. It was more about a long conversation, 4 or 5 years worth of conversation about the strategy of winning a championship as opposed to the strategy of winning a race. And so as the pendulum started going in favor of the year-round championship, what we were wanting to do is figure out how to get the pendulum back every weekend. You need to win today. And if your goal is a championship, that's fine. We want you to be that, to have that as your goal. But you need to do it every weekend, a step at a time.
10: In develop.
15: And if your goal is a championship, that's fine. We want you to have that as your goal. But you need to do it every weekend, a step at a time.
10: In developing the chase, NASCAR didn't call up.

0: not well received in the office building early on, other than some folks that were saying, well, think about it. This is good for our sport. Over time, you started thinking about it, but then the pressure of getting it done sooner than later kept building over that window. And as we went into 2002, we started kind of getting our wind back underneath us after 2001, and the country, it was getting a wind back under September 11. We started going back to saying, okay, what is it that we need to do for the NASCAR delivery of its product at a racetrack? And we started working on the details of what this would look like. And we kind of kept a lot of it pretty quiet until right after the end of the season, and then started venting it through. And it was a tough conversation for a few days. But then Brian France said, by the time we had left the banquet that year, he got us all together and said, let's do this for 04. And then we went together and went to work on putting it together.
1: Among the skeptics was Mike Helton himself, who had to be convinced that the chase was in the best interest of the sport.
0: I'll be honest with you, I was one of them that had to be convinced, because I thought it was a little far out there. But then as I thought about it, and as we kept talking about it and saying, well, here's how you would do that, and here's what it would make important here, and oh, by the way, we're going to do all this against our most fierce competitor, the NFL, in order to plant our flag and save our space on the weekends. And if we're going to run till from Valentine's Day to Thanksgiving, we've got to think first quarter, second quarter, third quarter, fourth quarter. And this was something that we could promote and build a sport around. It would take time. We got to do what's best for NASCAR.
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1: Welcome back to NASCAR Live as the Motor Racing Network now continues to honor the memory of the late, great Kyle Busch. 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
6: Quick look at the top 10. Kyle Busch, Carl Edwards, Jeff Gordon, Earnhardt Jr., and David Ragan, the top five. From 6th through 10th, it's Matt Kenseth, Dave Blaney, Denny Hamlin, Travis Quappel, and Jeff Burton. Right now, everybody's just making laps around this racetrack. And as we look up and down pit road, don't see a lot of activity down there, Jeff Striegel, about anybody concerned about fuel for the moment.
7: No, I don't think they are. Well, I think they're very concerned, but they're not going to do anything about it. I just went down just a minute ago and asked if Matt Kenseth was going to come to pit road. If you remember, I said he was five laps short. Well, if that was accurate, he'd be out of fuel. They are not going to come to pit road. In fact, none of these cars that are on the lead lap in the midsection are planning on coming to pit road. This could get interesting before it's all said and done.
8: Kyle Busch heads back off into turn number one. We're down to two to go.
9: All by himself, it's Kyle Busch. Denny Hamlin, a close call last time around. Got up and gave a pretty good slap to the outside safer barrier right at our feet here in turns one and two. Kept the car pointed and held off Travis Quappel without giving up a spot. Here comes Hamlin again with Quappel in hot pursuit as they exit off turn two.
10: And race leader Kyle Busch exits turn number four.
6: Kyle rolls out of turn.

0: Number four, white flag for Kyle Busch as he crosses the start-finish line. He'll take it back off into turn number one. Let's follow him around as he brings it home.
1: If there's a little more fuel in the tank, Kyle Busch is on his way to victory lane. Off turn two for the final time with a big lead.
2: He has no one around him. He's all by himself up the back straightaway for the final time here at the Darlington Raceway. At the entrance of turn number three, drops the car down to the inside, slings it wide up against the safer barrier, looks for the win off the corner.
3: He was in the news last week after getting involved in a crash at Richmond with Dale Earnhardt Jr. He'll be in the news this week for winning at Darlington Raceway in the Dodge Challenger 500. Kyle Busch gets the victory.
4: Folks, that's all the time we have for you for this week. I'd like to thank Alex Hayden, Todd Gordon, and Ben Kennedy for joining us tonight. I'm Mike Bagley. For the rest of the MRN crew, we thank you for being a part of the show as well. Can't wait to bring you another installment of NASCAR Live Wide Open this Thursday and all of the racing action from Darlington this weekend. We'll talk to you again 1 week from tonight with another edition of NASCAR Live at 7 p.m. Eastern Time. Until then, so long, everybody.
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8: Quarter Keelan Russell making his first career start, 4-6 for 61 yards. Number six, Indiana opening up their title defense against North Texas and Bloomington on top, 14-3. 9:39 to go in the second. Josh Hoover, 4-4, 67 yards and a touchdown.
9: Hey, it's Michelle Smallman, and coming up Monday, it's finally here. The 2026 NFL season is set to finally kick off. We're going to get you ready for it all on Unsportsmanlike, 6 a.m. Eastern, right here on ESPN Radio, ESPN2, and ESPNU.

0: still think, and when we were talking about adding the former Pac-12 schools to the Big Ten, I still feel like people are overlooking the challenge of the cross-country travel for anybody involved.
1: Mm-hmm.
0: I don't care what school you, I don't care if it's Iowa going out west, or, you know, if it's Oregon going over to Rutgers, even though Rutgers just lost to UMass. That stinks. Like, that is tough. I feel like that was such an overlooked part of this. So when you look at that stretch for Ohio State, if you get out of that 2 wins, 1 loss, I think that's fantastic.
1: Nearly a touchdown grab there for Ohio State. The ball bounced out of the hands there. They still are 3rd and 4. Clock winding down. 24 seconds left to go in the second. 21-3. Number one, Ohio State on top. And it looks like they're going to use their final timeout here to try and regather. In the meantime, just a couple of other scores updating you. Indiana and North Texas at the half right now. Indiana on top 24-6. Alabama and East Carolina nearing the start of the second half. Alabama 38. East Carolina 38-7, the score there. Houston on top 19-7 over Oregon State. And Nebraska and Ohio, a game that is about to start in the third quarter. Nebraska with a 1-point lead, 14-13 over the Bobcats out of the MAC. A lot of interesting games going on across the country. We're going to keep you updated as we go along. We will touch upon a couple of other games coming up later on in the afternoon when we come back.
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6: The first step, 38-7 at the break. Keelan Russell, 11 of 17, 182 yards, making his debut. Number 6, Indiana, opening their title defense against North Texas, up 24-6, 100 yards, pair of touchdowns for Josh Hoover in his first half of action.
7: Hey, it's Michelle Smallman, and coming up Monday, we'll react to a full slate of college football games and look ahead to an early season battle in the ACC on Sportsmanlike, 6 a.m. Eastern, right here on ESPN Radio, ESPN2, and ESPNU.

0: And that's the accountability I think that Cignetti really does a great job of for the entire team.
1: Pat Coogan gone, you know, that's going to be...
0: That's a huge one there.
1: And I think it's one of the reasons why Indian fans aren't necessarily that concerned. To y'all's point, like TCU's offensive line was not anything to write home about last year.
0: And let's not forget about D'Angelo Pons, who to me is like one of the most underrated corners in college football last year. He did a pretty good job in one-on-one situations against Jeremiah Smith.
2: Oh, yeah.
0: And they left him out on an island because they believed in him. And he's going to be playing significant downs for the New York Jets this year as an undersized guy. But just like he's another guy that gets overlooked as far as an important piece on the outside.
1: 38-16 in the third quarter. Indiana on top there. Alabama trying to create some more distance. 45-10 in the third quarter over East Carolina. Houston scored again. 25-7 there. Ohio State, like we just mentioned, scoring again. 42-3 the score. Things getting a little bit tight there. At Nebraska, 28-21. The Bobcats hanging in.
2: Uh-oh.
1: We'll be back with more college football week one next on College Football Live here on ESPN Radio.
3: Hey, this is Rich Eisen. 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So does Falcons running back Bijan Robinson. 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
2: The air 64 yards and a touchdown on the ground. Indiana, the number six team in the country, defending their title of 38-16 on North Texas. Just underway fourth quarter. Josh Hoover making his debut as well. 13 of 16, 231 yards and four passing touchdowns.
3: Hey, this is Rich Eisen. 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

0: Yeah, against Baylor in Atlanta right now. Really quick, we have 30 seconds left. Prediction for tonight, LSU Clemson.
1: LSU wins, I think, a closer game than people expect.
0: 3-2?
1: Yeah, 5. 5-2.
0: Oh, gosh.
1: Yeah, 5-3.
0: We love the slop here in week one. Look, we got college football back. I'll go with LSU tonight, but Zaslow will give you his prediction. College football campus tour is next from Baton Rouge, Louisiana.
2: 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That's right. 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
1: Second drive alive for the Longhorns. Wingo finding the end zone on an 8-yard touchdown run. Matt Campbell era underway at Penn State. Number 18, Nittany Lions and Marshall. Penn State up 10-0, 7:16 to go in the first. Rocco Beck making the move from Iowa State with Campbell to Penn State. Beck in his Nittany Lions debut, 4 of 5, 98 yards and a touchdown.
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0: The only play that matters is the damn next one. Everybody got me?
1: 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A 70-yard interception to the house.
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5: 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I'm Jonathan Zaslow. She's Amber Wilson, LSU and Clemson tonight as we get our College Football Campus Tour back on the road. Year number three. And look, it means Heather Dinich is here, too.
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5: ESPN College Football Insider on set with us, as she normally is. You're with us every week. We love when you come on set with us. A little bit different. This is a nice set they made for us, right?
7: Oh, I thought it was for me.
5: For you, and for me.
7: Yeah. No, this is awesome. This is really cool. The scene here is just fantastic today. This is my first LSU night game.
6: Whoa.
5: So you've been here during the day, right?
7: Yes, I've been here during the day. I told you guys, I visited Mike the Tiger yesterday. Yeah. Walked past him again. I've been here, though, since 4:30 this morning. Let me tell you something. When we pulled in at 4:30 this morning, I saw two LSU fans sprinting to get their spots. It was wide open. It was pitch black. And these people, like, we are going to put a flag in the ground right here, and we are going to get this spot.
6: I hope those people are making it to the game. I'm not so confident they are.
7: I don't know about that.
6: I'm not sure about that. It is a really special environment in Death Valley at night, Heather. This one feels even more special. We know something like 900 credentials have been handed out to celebrities and media. It feels like the entire college football universe has descended on Baton Rouge, Louisiana.
7: It does. And you know what? Aside from what's going on with Oregon, Boise State right now, I think Boise State's up. It's been pretty much
5: chalk throughout the day. Yeah, they're up 10.
7: Day, right? You know? So I'm keeping my fingers crossed that this is a good game. And I think it's going to be closer maybe than some LSU fans would like. I think the LSU Tigers are going to win. But, I mean, when you see things that happen like with Oregon, you just don't know in week one how these games are going to turn. And there's been so many distractions around the LSU program. You just got to wonder, has it made any impact? Lane has said chaos is okay if it's controlled and the players understand why it's happening. So we'll see.
6: Is it controlled?
7: Yeah.
5: So what ended up happening last night where essentially, Lane Kiffin and LSU, they kind of backed down, right?
7: For now. You know, I think that legally, and you know this, it's so ambiguous because you have competing things going on. So there are so many things that can still happen. In theory, they can still add them to the roster. The SEC can still penalize them at some point. And you can't rule out the possibility that LSU could be held in contempt of court.
6: Right. For not even adding them to the roster.
7: They could adding them.
6: Theoretically already be that.
7: Right, because of the local judge's ruling here. So, you know, because of the SEC's federal lawsuit, we have to wait to see how that plays out. And, you know, I did talk to Lane Kiffin before all this, and he did say that they are under the 105 cap roster. So they wouldn't have to get rid of any players currently if they were to add these two down the line.
6: It does feel a little bit like they got themselves in a bit of a quagmire where they felt like, all right, are we going to risk suffering a penalty eventually from the SEC or from the college football playoff, or are we going to risk suffering a penalty potentially from the local judge here in Louisiana? They sort of found themselves in that situation. Heather Dinich joining us here on College Football Campus Tour. Has it been a distraction to the program? I know Lane has said publicly no, and you know, the players were on board and whatnot. What is the sense that you're getting now being around this game, around this team? Are they actually focused on the football?
7: I think they are, and that's just par for the course here because everyone is so focused in on football. I mean, you know, Lane Kiffin was hired to win a national championship yesterday at this school, and he's constantly grinding in order to do that, and I think he's surrounded himself with, 48 transfer portal players.
6: It's, wow.
7: the second most in the SEC, I want to say, 11th most in the FBS, the number one recruiting class. You got Sam Levitt coming in, obviously. So there's talent all over the field. But these extra players, they weren't going to play. You know, sources told Pete Thamel that they are enrolled in the school. But, you know, this was more a principal type thing. You know, can they make the team better? And I think as long as the team is all in on all this stuff that was going on, then it should be easy to focus on the football.
8: Can I ask a question that you may not know the answer to? I can't find the answer anywhere. Do you know if these particular, especially the two that were at Ole Miss, Lane, and were trying to come back here, did they graduate? Are they enrolled here in graduate school? I don't know that answer anywhere.
7: I don't know the answer to that. Okay. All I know is they were here for four. They were at Ole Miss
8: years.
7: For 4 years.
8: Yeah.
7: Right.
8: Yeah. So I didn't know if that meant all of a sudden now you have, if you're Daquan Wright, are you like you're like in an NBA program and you're like what the heck, man? I'm not even playing football. I'm not on the roster.
7: Right. And that's what Marcus Freeman's point was at Notre Dame when this all came up. He was like, we're not doing that because we can't get guys into master's programs right
8: now.
7: That's
8: a good point.
7: You know, the class started.
8: Yeah,
7: it's
8: how do
7: over.
8: You push them into that? Oh, that's actually an excellent point.
7: And part of the NCAA's reason for not grandfathering this class in to begin with is the fact that people moved on. Coaches moved on in the recruiting cycle. Players moved on and entered the draft. They declared eligibility. So, you know, rosters were set. That is part of the reason, along with the impact of the high school kids who committed to these schools with the hopes that they were going to be the next Daquan, right? So there was a trickle-down effect, but I do think it's important that people remember we are talking about the class of 22-23. That's it. It's a specific window, but whenever you do that, it opens up the can.
5: Heather Dinich here with us on College Football Campus Tour, powered by Bloom Energy. Is there a bigger contrast in ideology than Clemson?
7: That's an interesting question. They're two very different coaches, but I think they have a lot of similarities in that they're both chasing national titles. There are programs that are comparable in terms of resources, finances, recruiting, talent, skill, pressure. I would say LSU's under more pressure just overall, generally speaking, because of the literal politics that are weighed in to the factor in this state. But they are different personalities, for sure. But I mean, each is driving after the exact same thing.
8: Yeah, they certainly are that. Dabo had a lot of guys drafted last season. I think it was 7. I was just scrambling to try to find the number as you were talking. He had a lot of guys drafted last season. So it feels like to me that talent is not the problem at Clemson and not the problem that we saw. And yet we spent so much time, Heather, talking about the transfer portal and, oh my God, now he has, you know, 11 or whatever it is this season. He made changes on his coaching staff this season. Do you think that we overstate that Dabo isn't willing to change at all?
7: To a degree, but I think he has been willing to change. But I think a big part of the problem is Clemson hasn't had a Trevor Lawrence or Deshaun Watson on their roster.
5: Right.
7: You know, so
5: it doesn't have to be that complicated, you know?
7: Yeah. Right. If you look at all these teams that have competed in the college football playoff, there is a very glaring trend of a Heisman Trophy caliber quarterback, and Clemson has been missing that. But to your point, you know, Tom Allen, the second year's defensive coordinator, they should be better on defense. We'll see what this experiment is with Chad Morris.
8: Yeah.
7: I think he's a great coach. I followed his career since he was at Clemson the first time, but he hasn't called plays in a while. Lane talked about how this is a little bit scary because he doesn't know what he's going to get from Chad Morris this time around. So, you know, but he's got a freshman quarterback, Christopher Vezina. We'll see how he plays. That's a lot. True freshman behind him. You know, the game day guys were talking in the green room about film, and they're like, it's from high school.
8: Yeah.
7: That's all you can see. Like, he ran in high school. It's running high school plays. So that's kind of where it is with that position. But in order for Clemson, I think, to really bounce back, they've got to get excellent quarterback play.
5: Big picture, is this going to be the last year of the 12-team college football playoff?
7: It's too early to tell that. I think next week on Tuesday there's going to be some important meetings with the college football playoff. If they trigger this negotiating window, those conversations about 24 get real. The question is the same thing it's been this whole time. Can they get enough money to compensate for the loss of the SEC championship game? You go to 24 teams, you're losing $80 to $100 million in revenue from the SEC championship game. I don't know what number will make Greg Sankey happy. I don't know what ESPN would offer them. Mm-hmm. None of us do. That's above our pay grade.
8: That is, keep a little bit. Unless they want to consult me.
5: I'd like to get into that.
8: Yeah, we can get involved in those conversations.
5: Right.
8: Give us a call, Patara.
7: Yeah. So, I mean, listen, if they can come to an agreement, they go to 24. There's a desire to do it within the college football playoff if it works out financially.
5: Heather Dinich, ESPN College Football Insider, here with us in Baton Rouge. Enjoy the game tonight, Heather. We're going to get a close one? I know we're hoping for it. We're going to get a close one?
7: Hoping for a close one.
5: Yeah.
7: I don't know. I'm thinking like 28... 21, maybe?
5: If the winner doesn't score more than 28, I feel like it's going to be a close game then.
7: Yeah, I think so. We'll see, though. Who knows? I jinxed everything.
5: Great to see you as always, Heather. Thanks for coming by.
8: Thanks, Heather.
7: Thank you.
5: LSU's big game feel. It's the biggest game of the year. So, what is it like to be here in Baton Rouge? We'll tell you next on College Football Campus Tour on ESPN Radio and Instagram Live.
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5: This is Little Water and keeps communities running. Bloom Energy, power America relies on. Amber, it's all happening. We are live here in Baton Rouge, taking you up until coverage right here, college football on ESPN Radio at 7 p.m. Eastern Time. Kickoff coming at 7:30. LSU and Clemson. We're finally here. Year number three of college football campus.
8: They let us come back.
5: This is a good spot right now. Like where we're broadcast, we got a great stage here. All right, we're not in the old girl this year.
8: No, we're not in the old girl. We kissed the old girl goodbye.
5: Sometimes you got to find a new girl.
8: Yeah, sometimes you know what? Sometimes you do.
5: You got to find a new girl sometimes.
8: We found a new girl. So last year we were in an Airstream studio that would travel with us around the country.
5: Yeah.
8: And it was an Airstream that had a side that was open. People could watch us do the show. It was outfitted that way. This year,
5: I'm on a stage. I'm
8: on
5: a rock star.
8: Stage, baby. In fact, there's a stage next to us that a concert's going to be on later. We're the main stage, I feel like, though.
5: We are at Walk-Ons on Burbank, where, I mean, it's slammed inside Walk-Ons. It's slammed here on the outside of Walk-Ons. You know, it's a Clemson party.
8: That's a Clemson
5: here that's outside,
8: party. Yeah,
5: you know?
8: I can't imagine that's a coincidence that all those people over there happen to be Clemson fans. There are lots of Clemson fans. I noticed that on my airplane over here. Lots of Clemson fans in town for this one. So excitement for them around their program as well. A program that was disappointing last season, but we know that this is football and this is real college football, and these two schools travel, these two schools support their programs. There is always renewed hope at the beginning of a season, and both of these teams are packed with talent, and that includes Clemson. I feel like nobody's talking about them because of what happened last year, but Dabo, multiple national championships, you can't say that about other guys in college football. It's Kirby and Dabo there with the Natties.
5: Amber, reportedly over 900 credentials to media and celebrities, former athletes, have been granted.
8: That's insane.
5: For tonight's game. I mean, Amber, if you're someone who requested a credential and you got turned down, and then you hear there were 900 of them given out, you're some kind of loser. You must feel like a loser.
8: You must feel...
5: They gave credentials to everyone
8: type of way.
5: This weekend. You turn me away. What's going... Like, come on.
8: There's almost 1,000 of us here.
5: That's right. You'd have room for one more?
8: So, you and I, fortunate enough to be credentialed for this game tonight. You and I both were credentialed last year for Brian Kelly's last game here at Death Valley.
5: We didn't know at the
8: also
5: time.
8: A night game. We clearly did not know at the time. Maybe we should have known by the time that game ended. It was an unbelievable environment, though, in the first half before the wheels fell off for LSU. It is true what they say. I don't always want it to be true what they say, Zazzle. You know, you hear these things your whole life, especially for me. I'm an SEC girl.
5: Sometimes they say things
8: Florida.
5: You don't like.
8: Well, they say, yeah, hear these things. And you're like, all right, yeah. You know, Death Valley at night. That's one of those things that you always hear. And then you come here. You're like, there's no chance it's living up to the hype. I've been hearing about this Death Valley at night thing for 35 years. And then I show up here. It's true.
5: It is.
8: It's true.
5: And I could tell you the difference between Death Valley daytime and Death Valley nighttime because we were here 2 years ago and we were here for a day game. I was like, this ain't that special to me. But everybody kept saying, you gotta come for the night game. And last year we were here at night, and yeah, it lives up to the billing.
8: Definitely one of the best environments in college football.
5: It does. And coming from two Florida grads, and especially you, who it pains you most likely to say that, this place is the real deal at night. So again, we're taking you up until coverage begins right here, college football on ESPN Radio at 7 p.m. Eastern Time. Let's get everybody up to speed on what is currently going on right now across the country. Georgia, number 3 ranked Georgia Bulldogs lead Tennessee State 49-3. They are in the middle of the third quarter there. The one that everyone is keeping an eye on now at halftime from Eugene, Oregon, Boise State leads number 2 Oregon 17-14.
8: That's wild.
5: So you got some drama there.
8: Unranked
5: in the
8: Boise
5: second
8: State,
5: half.
8: Second ranked Oregon. Lots of people's pick to go to a national championship right now, down at the half in week 1.
5: Number 5, Texas leads Texas State 28-7 there at halftime. Number 18, Penn State, leads Marshall 24-0 at halftime. Also halftime from Knoxville, number 20, Tennessee, leads Furman 28-0. In the second quarter, number 22, Iowa, leads Northern Illinois 26-0. You have a few finals from earlier today as well. We're talking number 1, Ohio State, a 56-3 win over Ball State. Ooh. Number 6, a defending champion, Indiana Hoosiers. They beat North Texas 52-16. Number 13, Alabama, tops East Carolina 48-10. Number 23, Houston, they knock off Oregon State 33-20. And obviously, you got a handful of games that are set for later on tonight, including you got at home, Michigan at home, and Texas Tech. That's coming up at 6 p.m. Eastern, where they're hosting Abilene Christian.
8: Yeah, you can hear all of the live updates throughout the night here on ESPN Radio. Let's go back to Indiana for a minute, because a lot of Hoosiers fans feeling disrespected. They were ranked outside of the top 5 in the preseason poll. Preseason polls, we know, mean a whole lot of nothing. But if you're the defending national championship, you want to be squarely in that top 5. And a large reason that they're ranked there at number 6, Zaslow, is because their Heisman-winning quarterback is now the backup quarterback for the Las Vegas Raiders. So how was Josh Hoover going to fit into the system there?
5: Did you see,
8: Indiana?
5: By the way, with Josh Hoover, here's the shot of him getting ready to take a snap.
8: He's got the blood.
5: He was bleeding from the bridge of his nose. He took a shot, blood everywhere.
8: He looks like such a badass.
5: Really cool shot where the camera's from the end zone.
8: Really does.
5: So they're zoomed in on his face about to take the snap. There's blood all over the chin guard. He's got the blood dripping from the
8: doesn't
5: bridge of his
8: wipe
5: nose.
8: Wipe it off.
5: John Hoover became a made man
8: today. He did. And not just because he was bloody, but also because he was 13 for 16, 231 yards, 4 tutties today. That's what you got to do if you're replacing a Heisman-winning quarterback. And so can Kurt Cignetti do it once again? I do think the Indiana Hoosiers, listen, this is week one, right? They're playing North Texas. Nevertheless, no disrespect, North Texas, no disrespect to the Mean Green, but we know that that's a lopsided matchup. Nevertheless, I do think that a lot of Hoosier fans were feel comfortable and confident by what they just saw in their new look Hoosiers.
5: Yeah, and look, Josh Hoover, this is someone who the last 4 years is the quarterback at TCU. But the last 2 years, we're talking 56 touchdowns the last two seasons. So,
8: he can swing it.
5: The conversation before the season starts, is Kurt Cignetti going to be able to do it now with another quarterback? And Josh Hoover, you know, first impression here with the Hoosiers, he passes with flying colors, all right? So the defending national champs, they get off to a great start there. It is still weird being able to say the defending national champion Indiana Hoosiers, but the game, like we mentioned, the game that everybody is going to be keeping an eye on here now in the second half of this contest is in Eugene, Oregon, with Oregon off to a, they're in a battle there against Boise State, 17-14, Boise State leading number 2 Oregon as they are at halftime right there in Eugene. And you love being able to get a close game there because so many blowouts today. Like, you only have one ranked-on-ranked matchup this weekend. It's tomorrow, actually, with Ole Miss and Louisville. But otherwise, and I mentioned earlier how last night you had Oklahoma in action, you had USC in action, you had Miami in action, and those three teams last night, they outscored their opponents 3 wins by a score of 135 to 6. So you have not had good games. It's nice that during the day, at least right now, you got something brewing there in Oregon.
8: Yeah, you certainly have something brewing there for the second-ranked team in the country. Dante Moore right now, 18 of 23, 163 yards, 1 touchdown, no interceptions. Nevertheless, it is Boise State leading the way there in Eugene, 17-14.
5: She's Amber Wilson. I'm Jonathan Zaslow. We're coming at you live here outside Walk-On's Bistro on Burbank. It's very overcast here right now.
8: I'm going to need
5: this
8: lightning to stay away. Every once in a while, look out. I see a little flash.
5: Well, we
8: need it to stay quiet.
5: We're far enough from kickoff. We're still 2 hours away where I don't think it's going to be an issue for us. So, if it's coming, let's get it out of the way right now. So we're still all set and ready to go. But I do like the overcast. Got a little bit of a breeze going. I love a good breeze. Coming up next, who are the players that need to bring the big monster energy to push their team to a win? We'll discover that next. College Football Campus Tour is powered by Bloom Energy.
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22: Here is our weather in Middle Tennessee. A slight chance of showers and thunderstorms is expected this afternoon, mainly between 4 and 5. Otherwise, sunny and hot with a high near 100, and heat index values up to 111. Winds will be calm, becoming northwest at around 5 miles per hour. Tonight, a slight chance of storms early, then partly cloudy with a low near 74. Sunday will be sunny with a high near 93, and heat index values up to 101. Winds will shift to north-northeast at 5.
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1: It's the first Saturday in September, and it's opening night for the Vanderbilt Commodores. We get a first look at Clark Lee's football team for 2026 as they play an in-state matchup to kick it off, hosting Austin Peay at a sold-out First Bank Stadium. Welcome to Nashville, where the weather is hot. Great to have you with us, Kevin and Norman, along with Andrew Allegretta, our entire crew. Last year's Vanderbilt team, of course, really set the bar for this program. 10 wins for the first time ever, 6-2 in the SEC, just short of the college football playoff, thanks in large part to Vanderbilt's first-ever Heisman finalist, Diego Pavia. Played Iowa in the bowl game in Tampa, along the way some huge wins, including that one in Knoxville in November. Really special. But now, guys, it's a new season, a clean slate. Excited to get it started. See what Team 6 under Coach Lee, by the way, the two-time SEC Coach of the Year, see what this group has in store for us. We get it started tonight.
2: Yeah, it's going to be really interesting. I have to tell you, the offseason absolutely flew by after a 10-win season. I mean, my goodness, I never thought I'd say that, but it was just beautiful. And so looking forward to getting it started back again this year and see what Clark Lee's got in store for us in 2026.
4: I mean, there's no doubt he continues to be as motivated as ever. There is no resting on your laurels. There is none of that stuff for head coach Clark Lee. I think he is really convicted in pushing this to the next level. They return a lot of key pieces, but we certainly have a few positions that we get to talk about throughout the course of today that are going to be really significant. I'm also really happy to welcome back all of our fans to First Bank Stadium to get everything going out at Vandyville. This is such a special place for us on Saturdays, and we're certainly so glad to share that with everybody that loves the black and gold.
1: Yeah, no question. It's cool to be back. I know they've added some new things out in Vandyville, and we want to keep our fans hydrated and as cool as possible for today. We'll talk about that a little, too, as we go along here. So much discussion about the quarterbacks, and that's how it is at any level of football, and we're going to talk about that, too. But I think it has overshadowed in some ways, guys, what this team has returning in basically every position group to go with some new additions. I mean, it just feels like a lot of experience across the board. The depth, to me, is as good as it's been in years for this program.
2: Oh, I think talent-wise, I think this is the most talented football team Vanderbilt's ever put on the field. The problem, as I think everybody's looking at it, is there's no Diego Pavia out there at quarterback. And you're not going to replace Diego Pavia. You're going to have a quarterback playing after him, but you're not going to replace him. You look back at last year, and it seemed like 80% of the time when he had to have a play, he made the play and made it happen and kept things going. You're not going to see that again in our lifetimes. He's just a unique human being. Now let's go play with somebody that will be a good shepherd of the offense. Go out there and run it the way it's supposed to be run. We're not expecting anything great from you. You just go do your job.
4: That's a large statement. The most talented football team that Vanderbilt football has ever put on the field. By the way, I do think you're probably accurate about that. There has been augmentation at some of the positions that we'll talk about, but you talked about the returners at a lot of positions. I certainly want to put a highlighter on this defense. I think without question, it's the most talented defense that certainly Clark Lee has ever put on the field. They've got good corners. They've got good safeties. I've said this a bunch, guys. And Kev, you've been out at practice. The number of NFL scouts at practice consistently tells you everything that you need to know about the talent on the field for Vanderbilt football. And I do think a lot of that is focused on the defensive side, whether it's somebody like Martell Hite, whether it's those linebackers that are all really good. Nick Rinaldi gets NFL consideration. Longwell gets NFL consideration. If Bryce Cowan can continue to develop, he's going to get NFL consideration. Like you said, there's so much talent out there, and I'm excited to watch the defense play, too.
1: Yeah, I've definitely seen a lot of NFL scouts anytime I've been out there. And you get to the end of practice, you're walking around the sideline, there's dudes in NFL logo polos out there checking out the players. So that does tell you something about the level of talent and what this team is putting on the field. Let's talk about the quarterback. Senior Blaise Berlewitz will get the start. Highly touted freshman Jared Curtis will play. Coach Lee has talked about how Blaise has earned the right to take the first snaps. To me, and people have asked me about this a lot, I feel like this is the correct way to go about it. Blaise will get the start tonight. We'll see Jared, too. How do you guys look at it?
2: Well, I look at it from a standpoint of what's better long-term for Jared Curtis. because he's coming in here as an absolute true freshman first game. If you come in here and you damage his confidence, you could really hurt his whole career. If you come in here and he plays a great game, you could hurt his whole career because he could start thinking, this is easy. It's not easy. I will promise you, there's nothing about playing college football that's easy. So I think it's the right call. Blaze has earned the right to be out there. Is Jared more talented? Yes. Jared's way more talented, but he doesn't have all the experience, so I think it's the right call.
4: And that's the phrase that Coach Lee has used. It's system proficiency for Blaze Brodowitz. He's got to be more consistent from down in to down out. That's the big thing for Blaze Brodowitz. But we've talked with offensive coordinator Tim Beck. He feels like Blaze Brodowitz is a gamer. We saw a tough touchdown pass that he threw versus Virginia Tech. He played pretty well when he came in relief of Diego Pavia at times last year. He subbed in for Diego Pavia in the championship game for CSU Conference USA with Liberty a handful of years ago. Diego Pavia got hurt. He threw for 100 yards in a touchdown. I know the focus, obviously, is going to be on Jared Curtis, and he is ascending. Coach Lee has said that. He is a part, for sure, of tonight's and the future for Vanderbilt football. But I don't want to dismiss Blaze Brodowitz either, because this guy can execute the offense. It's somebody that Diego Pavia believes in. It's somebody that Tim Beck believes in. I want to see what Blaze Brodowitz has tonight, too.
2: But one of the ways you can de-emphasize the importance of the quarterback position is to have guys make plays. You have some of these very talented wide receivers, running back team. They're as deep as I've ever seen them at Vanderbilt. You have guys go make plays, and all of a sudden you're drawing attention away from the quarterback and to the wide receiver, to the running back, to the tight end. Whatever it takes, you're taking attention away from the quarterbacks.
3: Quick thought on the matchup. Austin Peay already has a win. They defeated Gardner-Webb 35-17 last Thursday to open the season. Jeff Ferris, the coach, his third year. An offense led by quarterback Chris Parson. He's a local guy from Ravenwood. Preseason offensive player of the year in the United Conference. Threw for 308 and accounted for two touchdowns last week. So, guys, this should be a challenge against a program that's been a really good win at FCS up I-24.
2: Well, anytime you've got a quarterback who can pull the ball down and run it, that changes the whole dynamic of the game. You can't just pin your ears back and go after the quarterback. You've got to stay in your lanes. You've got to make sure he's not going to get out and get loose. But the guy can throw the ball deep, too. I mean, he had, three passes that were good for 151 yards of his total 308 yards. I mean, he can throw the ball deep, so they got speed. They can be dangerous, but you also have to account for his legs.
4: It's a really interesting day to me for Austin Peay. You talk about Parson because of that Ravenwood connection. They've got a ton of guys that are local that played at something like Davidson Academy or whatever it happens to be. They're going to be very, very motivated to say they're the mid-state team here today. They're very good. They're top 25 FCS. And for them, this is a big step. Their goal is to be back here in January competing for the FCS National Championship on this field. This would be a really significant moment for them as they start to build their season toward the FCS playoffs.
3: And Clark Lee has told this team all week, these guys are going to come up here and be ready to play and give Vanderbilt all at once on this field on opening night. Again, they already have a win under their belts. Kickoff coming up just after 6 o'clock Central Time. Konecka Sausage is Hickory Smoke for that true Southern flavor. It is great on the grill. The official smoked sausage of the Vanderbilt Commodores. Coming up on the Tailgate Show, Coach Lee has the first word with the season about to kick off. Plus, this week in Vanderbilt history. Coming up next, the Vanderbilt Sports Network from Learfield.
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6: This Week in Vanderbilt History, September 6th, 2025. A blowout in Blacksburg as the Commodores outscored Virginia Tech 34-0 in the second half on the way to a 44-20 win. It was actually a comeback victory, with Vandy trailing 20-10 at halftime and scoring on five straight possessions in the final two quarters to record a first-ever VU win on the Hokies' home turf. The Commodores opened the second
7: half with an 11-play, 75-yard drive, capped by an MK Young touchdown run, then took the lead on a 26-yard Diego Pavia touchdown pass to Trey Richardson. Cedric Alexander scored a pair of rushing touchdowns in the fourth quarter as Vandy pulled away. Pavia passed for 256 yards and two scores and rushed for 63 yards, while the defense was led by Nick Rinaldi, made six tackles, 2.5 for loss. It was Vanderbilt's largest winning margin when trailing by 10 or more points in more than 80 years. And with the win, Vandy improved to 2-0 on the way to a 10-win season. On a September Saturday night at Lane Stadium, the Doors exit with a 44-20 victory. This week in Vanderbilt history, I'm Kevin Ingram.
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0: Our coverage of Vanderbilt football is just getting started. Let's hear some initial thoughts from the head coach. This is The First Word with head coach Clark Lee.
1: I think like everybody, I mean, it's fun to have football season here, and these guys have earned the right to play today, you know, and it doesn't mean it's going to go perfectly, and it doesn't mean that, you know, there's not going to be adversity. In fact, we know there is, but I'm excited to be out there with them, and certainly feel like they put the work in to have the opportunity to play.
2: That is head coach Clark Lee with The First Word. We're getting ready for Vanderbilt and Austin Peay. Kickoff coming up in about an hour and 15 minutes, 6:02 Central Time for the kick to open up the 2026 season. Welcome back to the Tailgate Show. Kevin Ingram with Norman Jordan. Team's starting to get some guys out warming up. The early specialist putting in the work. Vanderbilt will wear white helmets, black jerseys, white pants for this opener. Austin Peay all white. White helmets, white jerseys, and white pants. Norman, what do you remember about playing in the opener and kind of the uncertainty that goes with that first game of the season, even for guys who have played a lot of football?
3: Well, not to date myself, but I played in the opener of when they opened the stadium after they refurbished it. And it was a hot night like this. And, you know, you got to be real careful. You got to make sure every time you come to the sidelines, get some hydration, because if you're a player out on the field and it's this hot, you're going to be out of your water in no time at all.
2: Uh-huh.
3: And if you're not just constantly replenishing, you're going to have problems. The engine's going to seize up. But, no, it's always fun, and I love playing the night games here. I think we played Maryland way back when and beat Maryland, and it was just a lot of fun.
2: Yeah, and the ramp-up to this game's been going on all week for these players with the hydration and rest and those things that goes into getting ready to play a game for the first time. They practiced outdoors on Tuesday. It was super hot. They worked inside some this week to just kind of keep them from having so much heat exposure, I think was the words that Clark said. But you're going to step out here, it's going to be hot for everybody, and you have to really not worry about that and play football. And as you said, make sure you're hydrated and all of those things. A lot of players back on both sides of the football. Let's talk about Vanderbilt's offense. What about the continuity on the coaching staff, first of all? Both the coordinators are back, Tim back on offense, Steve Gregory for the defense, but that has to help, you know, especially in a situation like this in the first game of the season.
3: Yeah, it really does help. Of course, you know, I'm a huge Tim Beck fan. I think his offense is genius. I think he's taken so many different types of offenses that he's used down through the years, kept the best of the best, and just kind of has an amalgamation of different offenses, different plays. You never know what he's going to do. One thing you know you're going to get with Tim, though, is if you change and do this, you can be sure he's already thought through it, and here's what I'm going to do when you make that change.
2: Yeah, he's ready to counter and come up with whatever scheme it takes. It's really creative, and I'm with you. I love watching his offenses and how they perform and just the creativity that goes into it. We talked about the experience level of quarterback, kind of different ends of the spectrum, but how can the run game be a major factor? You got your top three rushers back, Cedric Alexander, MK Young, James L. Lassiter, Seti, 105, 567, 11 touchdowns, 105 carries last season. MK had 46 carries for 414, 6 touchdowns, 9 yards per carry. Lassiter can change it up, great speed, hard to locate, 9 carries, 143, and a couple scores. What about those guys and how they can really be effective, especially maybe in a situation where your quarterbacks are finding their way?
3: Yeah, they're so different as running backs. You've got Seti, who to me, he's like a really good Swiss Army knife. There's nothing he can't do. He's a great pass blocker. He's a really good receiver. He's a good runner. He's a good run blocker. He can do everything that you ask him to. You've got to have that guy on the field. But then you've got different talents with the guys behind him. You've got breakaway speed. You've got somebody that can take just an average play, and all of a sudden you're going, all right, extra point team.
2: Right.
3: So you've got something like that going on, and you can take a lot of heat off the quarterback if you can get the running game going. Plus, as I said earlier, you've got running backs that can catch the football. I'm not going to be surprised to see a lot of passes out of the backfield to running backs.
2: I know one dude that can catch a football, and that's Junior Sherrill. a big-time player. 54 catches for 784 yards and 7 touchdowns. Had a big game in the bowl game against Iowa last time we saw this team with 8 catches for 123. 13 career scores. He's going to move into the top 10 all-time for Vanderbilt with his next touchdown. What kind of season can that guy have?
3: You know, you watch Junior from his freshman year on, and he's just gotten better and better every year. He really works hard at his game, and it shows. And so he's going to be a guy that when you need the play, you're going to look for him because he's made plays for 3 years now and ready to do it for a fourth year.
2: Real cloud on Austin Peay's defense. They have 4 starters back from last season. That group was really good in their opener last week. Hell Gardner Webb to only 2 rushing yards in the second half. And real quick, Norman, based on what you saw in that game, how are they successful?
3: One of the things I noticed about Austin Peay with their defense is they really love to run stunts up front. They'll have twists and turns that they'll have the lineman that you think you're going to block the defensive end, but you're really going to wind up with the nose guard. And if you're not an offensive line, especially in this era of where you play zone blocking, all of a sudden somebody's going to come free. Mm-hmm. And they like to blitz on top of that. So you see that, you're going to have really have an offensive line that stays focused.
2: Vanderbilt Sports Network from Learfield.
4: On November 18th, 1978, Frank Mordecai ran all over Dudley Field and straight into the record books. And that's the subject of today's Did You Know? Mordecai was so unstoppable that the Air Force head coach said his team should be ashamed that they had nobody who could catch him that day. The coach of that Air Force team in 1978? None other than Bill Parcells, the former Commodore defensive coordinator who went on to a Hall of Fame coaching career in the NFL and is considered one of the greatest defensive minds in the history of the game. But Parcells had no answer for Mordecai in 78, as the Commodore running back set 2 Vanderbilt records and an SEC record by rushing for 321 yards and 5 touchdowns, scores of 6, 30, 48, 70, and 77 yards. Lord, I've waited so long for something like this, Mordecai told reporters after the game. What a day it has been. What a day it was. A day that still ranks as the most prolific for a Commodore running back in the history of the program. Thanks in part to his big day against Air Force, Mordecai went on to top the 1,000-yard mark rushing that season, becoming the first Commodore ever to do so. I'm Andrew Marinus, and thanks for listening to Did You Know?
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Welcome back to our pregame coverage of Vanderbilt's season opener against Austin Peay. I'm Jake Lyman, and it's time for our first Vandy Sports Update of the season as we get you caught up on everything going on around West End. It's been a busy start to the fall season. We begin with our Vanderbilt Student Athlete of the Week. This week, we spotlight Jackson Scruggs, a junior from Athens, Georgia, on the men's cross-country team. Scruggs is top five in school history in the mile and the 3,000 meter and is coming off of a strong finish in the Vanderbilt invite earlier this week. He finished 16th overall to pace the men's team to a third-place finish in the team's season opener at home. In the classroom, Scruggs is a two-time SEC Academic Honor Roll member, and in high school, he graduated from Athens Academy as his class's salutatorian. Jackson Scruggs is this week's Vanderbilt Student Athlete of the Week. Now it's time to whip around West End on this week's Blitz. The fall sports season is already in full swing, and Anders Nelson's volleyball team is off to a strong start to the program's second year of competition. The Commodores swept Charleston and Memphis in straight sets over the weekend. Against the Tigers, Three Doors had double-digit kills, Avery Scoggins had 36 assists, and Haley Mack led the way defensively with 8 digs. On Tuesday night, Vanderbilt started the Big Ten SEC Challenge with a 3-0 win over Maryland. Volleyball is back on the floor at Memorial Gym tomorrow afternoon, hosting Samford before a road trip to New England to take on Boston College. The men's golf team started its fall season this week at the Visit Knoxville Invitational, finishing fifth with an 8-under team score for the week. The women's team begins its campaign on Monday in Charleston, competing in the Cougar Classic. Finally, the Vandy boys have announced their fall ball schedule, including 2 road trips. Tim Corbin's team will host Walters State on October 18th to open the fall season, then will travel to Chicago to face Northwestern on October 25th. After the trip north, the Doors head west to Las Vegas to square off with Arizona before wrapping up the fall at home against Austin Peay. It should be a fun set of exhibitions to gear up for another great year at the Hawk. That's the Blitz. It's time to check in on Vandy's top 5 soccer team in this week's Final Whistle.

What a start to the season for Darren Ambrose and Vanderbilt soccer. Fresh off last year's run to the Elite Eight, the Doors have cruised to an undefeated start through six games. Vandy has had its dominant performances early on in the start to the season for Darren Ambrose and Vanderbilt soccer. Fresh off last year's run to the Elite Eight, the Doors have cruised to an undefeated start through six games. Vandy has had its dominant performances early on in the year, beating ETSU 4-0 and dispatching a

0: already with 6 goals on the season. The Doors are currently ranked 3rd in the nation by the United Soccer Coaches poll with just 1 game remaining in non-conference play. Vandy hosts Xavier tomorrow evening at the Plex with a chance to cap off an undefeated non-con slate. Kickoff is set for 6 p.m. and can be seen on the SEC Network Plus. After that, the Commodores gear up for the SEC season. Starting with a road trip to face Georgia on Thursday, Vandy won the SEC title last year, looking to defend its championship in 2026. That's all for this week's Vandy Sports Update. I'm Jake Lyman. Stay tuned. Pre-game coverage of Vanderbilt and Austin Peay continues next on the Vanderbilt Sports Network from Learfield.
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Jonah Weintraub with you. 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

0: All right. In the first contest of the afternoon, 13th-ranked Alabama rolled past East Carolina, 48-10 at Bryant-Denny. Sophomore signal caller Keelan Russell became the highest-ranked recruit in Tide history back in 2025, and in his first career start today, he went for 340 scrimmage yards and a score on the ground. Down at Williams-Brice, South Carolina took down Kent State 57-0. USC put up 640 yards of total offense, and it was freshman halfback Jabri Coleman who had the longest play of the day for the Gamecocks.
1: Donovan Murph into the ball game, and they'll run the football up the middle across the 50, 40, and running away at the 20, 10, 5, touchdown Carolina. Touchdown Jabari Coleman. In his first carry as a Gamecock, he takes it 60 yards. Welcome to Williams-Brice Stadium.
0: That was Todd Ellis on the call for Learfield, and the first of two touchdowns for Coleman in his first collegiate game. And then rounding out our final scores, Kentucky beat Youngstown State 45-13 in the first game under Will Stein as head coach. Wildcats found the end zone on all four of their first half drives and didn't slow down there in the second half, picking up

0: 45-13 victory. Now to some active matchups. Number 3, Georgia, the highest-ranked team in the SEC, is all over Tennessee State in Athens, 63-3 with 2 minutes left in the fourth. Number 5, Texas, is in full control against Texas State, 49-7 at home with the fourth quarter approaching in Austin. Auburn, a defensive battle against Baylor at Mercedes-Benz Stadium in Atlanta, neutral site game between those two. Tigers leading 10-7 midway through the third against the Bears and former Florida quarterback DJ Lagway. Number 20, Tennessee, is ahead of Furman 42-3 on Rocky Top late in the third quarter. And in its first game under Ryan Silverfield, Arkansas is up on North Alabama 14-0 in Fayetteville at the half. But when we kick off, some other games do as well, with number 8 Texas A&M and Missouri State getting going in College Station. Then 11th-ranked LSU plays host to Clemson at 6:30 in its first game of the Lane Kiffin era. Mississippi State also begins at 6:30 against UL Monroe at home. And in the SEC nightcap, Florida hosts FAU at 6:45. Well, it's great to have SEC football back, and we'll keep tabs on all the active and upcoming games across the league throughout tonight's broadcast. But for now, we're up against another break, so we're going to take a quick timeout. But don't go anywhere. 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
1: We continue with the tailgate show live from First Bank Stadium in Nashville. Vanderbilt hosting Austin Peay in the season opener tonight. Kickoff in less than an hour at 6:02 Central Time. Only the third ever meeting between these programs, which are only about an hour apart. First time since 2015. Vanderbilt won 47-17 that day. Trent Sherfield had a big game, 16 catches for 240 yards. So we'll see what's in store for us tonight. Reminder, if you are coming to view the game, with the temperatures being what they are, fans are allowed to bring into the stadium one 20-ounce or smaller unopened plastic bottle of water. Expecting to have misting fans for cooling stations, try to keep everybody as cool as possible, but you can bring in an unopened plastic bottle of water for tonight's game. Make sure it's one of those disposable bottles.
2: So. Water.
1: Gotcha. That's a key word, water. Stay hydrated, everybody. Norman, this Vanderbilt defense has returning players back in nearly every position group, and linebackers look to be outstanding again with Brian Longwell, Nick Rinaldi, Bryce Cowan, others leading the way. What do you like about that position group?
2: It's a lot of talent. It's a lot of speed. They're not particularly large linebackers. You're seeing smaller and smaller linebackers at the college level now because they can go cover running backs and things like that. They can get into pass coverage better. But it's a very talented linebacker core. Clark Lee played a lot of people last year, a lot of downs. It wasn't, let's put him at 11 on the field and watch him just go out there and play. They really kept people rested, and it'll pay dividends this year that you've got a lot of depth. You can come in with that second guy and not really see a drop-off.
1: And one of those position groups where you have to play a lot of guys is the defensive line. I always think year after year that's a key to winning, especially in the SEC. What about up front for this Vanderbilt team? Issa Watara was not healthy last year. He only played a couple games, missed most of the season. But that guy, Issa, can be an absolute game wrecker for this group. Bringing pressure, taking up blockers, it's not always about necessarily getting home and getting the sack, but just affecting the passer.
2: Yeah, that's exactly right. It's not how many sacks do you have at the end of the season. It's how many hurries do you have. How many times did you make that quarterback feel the pressure of you coming in behind him, and he never saw you, but he felt the pressure, got rid of the ball too soon, turned into an interception, turned into an incompletion. That's so critical. And I think we've got two guys that can come off the edge this year and really disrupt the quarterback.
1: And talking about Miles Capers, yes. I know one of them. He is back, 9.5 tackles for loss, 4.5 sacks, 5 hurries last season. That guy's another one who can be a game wrecker for this team.
2: Yeah, he really is, and it's going to be important to keep him healthy because if you're on offense, he's one of those guys you look over and you find out where he is every play. I want to know where this guy's coming from because if you don't keep your eye on him, all of a sudden he's going to be in the middle of your play.
1: Other key guys back, Martell Hyde, Jordan Matthews on the outside, C.J. Hurd at safety, Dante Carter. I mean, these are some really dynamic defenders when you talk about the secondary.
2: Yeah, I think the important thing for Vanderbilt defensively this year is going to be how good is the cornerback play? Last year, and it's part of it's by design of Clark Lee's defense, we played almost solely two-deep safety coverage. A, because we didn't want the cornerback to be out on an island by himself and have to worry about him getting beat deep. This year, I think we've got a couple of corners that can stay with the wide receivers. You can bring a safety down, maybe blitz with him, do things that you haven't been able to do in the past, which really disrupts an offense.
1: And another addition, safety Ricardo Jones, he's from Clemson. Also edge rusher Brian Allen, he's from Iowa. Just saw him in the bowl game a few months ago. So those transfers are key. Our last minute or so here for Austin Peay's offense. We talked off the top about Chris Parson, their quarterback. Preseason pick for United Conference Offensive Player of the Year on the Walter Payton Award watch list. He's a dual-threat quarterback, and he will be a handful. Clark Lee said, yeah, he's fun to watch, but maybe not so fun to play against.
2: Yeah, no, that's pretty much what you have. It's like what Vanderbilt had last year with Diego. You've all of a sudden got a 12th player on the field. You've got a quarterback who's also a running back. This guy can pull the ball down, get you for big yards, get the first down, get the touchdown. So you've got to stay in your lanes and be disciplined if you're Vanderbilt's defense. And guess what? That's what Vanderbilt's defense is good at, staying in their lanes and being disciplined.
1: Off to a good start last week against Gardner-Webb. Had over 300 yards passing, a hand and a couple touchdowns. Wide receiver Jaden Robinson, also a preseason all-conference pick. Six touchdowns last year. Jackson Head, preseason all-conference. 22 catches, 303, 2025, and a couple touchdowns. So they definitely have some talented guys on offense. And again, this Vanderbilt defense, last 15 seconds or so, they have a chance to be really special.
2: They really do. And I think the thing to watch this year, last year they were really good, but they didn't take the ball away a lot. I think this year, let's keep an eye on how many times they take the ball away.
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1: Gavigan, he's the Associate Athletic Director for Marketing here at Vanderbilt as we get ready for this season opener. Commodores and Austin Peay coming up from First Bank Stadium. Bob, welcome. Feel like a race to the finish here to get everything ready for opening night?
2: Yeah, thanks, Kevin. Good to be here with you. It's certainly anxiety-inducing at some stages, but really excited to get rolling this Saturday. It's really exciting time of year. Can't wait to have everyone back and can't wait to play football again.
1: Does it feel like there's an extra level of buzz for this program, especially after last season?
2: Yeah, I've been here 2.5 years now. This will be my third football season, and it's been really from that first game 2 years ago when we beat Virginia Tech here in overtime and straight on through that Alabama game and a bowl win, and last year winning 10 games. I mean, it just has really shot off, and that is true with the facility too, and true with just everything surrounding the program and really surrounding Vanderbilt athletics as a whole. It's been unbelievable.
1: So we've won 17 football games since you got here, is what you're saying.
2: Yeah, that's true.
1: It's been a lot of fun. What's all new in the stadium this year for fans?
2: Yeah, so I think a big one is we've worked really hard at our concessions options. There are two newly renovated concession stands, one on the east side, one on the west side. And those have been built into the stands a little bit to try and free up some space on the concourse to make it a little easier to move around. Obviously, our concourses are tight, specifically when we have sold out games. And so that's a really big piece of it. Our number of POS systems, which is your point of sales, it used to be six on each side, so six on the east and six on the west. That has now increased to 18 on the east and then 18 on the west, so 36 total. So that should help move things along a little bit as well and help you see more football. So that's really important. Obviously, you know, with the stadium being done now, that is a huge piece of us in terms of fans getting into the stadium and wayfinding, and all those options are really great. We've expanded our student section this year. Our student section is 1,000 seats bigger now than it was last year. That is obviously a huge number for us. That's a big challenge to our students to come out and fill it.
1: Sure.
2: We have that number right now for the Austin Peay game. Tickets were available to claim on Monday night, and they were all gone in about 45 minutes.
1: Oh, wow.
2: Which was awesome. So I hope they show up in droves on Saturday night. So, that's some of what you can experience in the stadium. Really looking forward to it.
1: There's new fan experience things in Vandyville as well, including, I know, a musical element to it.
2: Yeah, Vandyville, we've worked really hard at this summer to spruce that up and what that can look like. So a couple of things with that. First, what's staying, the tailgate tents in Vandyville, those are set up along Natchez Trace, and that's where Star Walk happens. That will continue to be there. So our team will get dropped off on Natchez Trace, kind of on the south end of Natchez Trace by Children's Way, and walk north to Jess Neely. That will all stay the same through all the tailgating tents that are there. What's different is that everything has moved over across that Lot 1, Lot 2, Area 2, Vanderbilt Place. We're utilizing that street now for sponsor activations and for different type of elements that we're going to have there. Fan-facing, making sure that everyone is seeing and enjoying a good time there. And then behind that, in the police lot that's next to Vanderbilt Police Station, we're calling it Commodore Court. And in that space, there will be a stage set up for various musical acts. So we've all already announced our act for Saturday night. It's American Authors. Best Day of Your Life is their big hit, but there are several others that they have. So that will be our act for Game One, and there will be some others throughout the year. Sometimes it's going to be a local cover band, a house band type sure. situation. And then some, we're going to swing big. We're working on that currently and scheduling, and as we get things scheduled, we will announce those, because obviously we want some hype and some expectation of what we're looking to do. So stay tuned on that.
1: Bob, thanks a lot as always. Here's to a great season ahead.
2: Thanks, Kevin. Thanks for having me.
1: It's Bob Gavigan, the Associate Athletic Director for Marketing here at Vanderbilt. We'll take a break, come back with more after this on the Vanderbilt Sports Network from Learfield.
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0: Let's head inside the meeting rooms and learn about today's game plan. This is the Coach's Corner.
1: We are closing in on kickoff. Vanderbilt versus Austin Peay to start things off 2026. Andrew Allegretti here alongside the offensive coordinator. First off, it is great to be back talking football with you, Coach. Coming off a fantastic season, looking forward to what this team can do here in 2026. Let's just start off with the basic. What have you learned about this version of the offense throughout the course of the offseason, through fall camp, all of that that excites you about what this team, this version of the Commodores, can do on offense?
2: Well, I think first and foremost, we have a group that are they're very hungry, and we've got a lot of new faces. You know, four new starters in the offensive line, and new quarterback, and some new receivers, some new tight ends, and some new faces at all positions. And so, I think the first thing is we've got a group that's really hungry to go out and show what they can do. And you know, the same thing every year. You get to towards the end of fall camp, and you get to this game. You know, the leading up to the game, you get really anxious, and it's more about let's go out and go get somebody else and see what we have and be ready to make adjustments. And you know, we've prepared basically since January for these 12 opportunities, and so we want to take advantage of every opportunity.
1: And so I want to talk about a couple of different position groups. Let's start, of course, with quarterback position. Blaise Brodtkiewicz will take the opening snaps here today versus Austin Peay. You know him perhaps better than anybody. Of course, he came with you from New Mexico State, comes from Oklahoma. Tell us about Blaise, both as a quarterback and as a person, someone that you've known for a while.
2: Blaise had a fantastic high school career at Cushing, Oklahoma. And, you know, I watched a lot of his game video, and then plus the fact his high school coach played for us. I actually recruited his high school coach to come and play for us at Pittsburgh State. And so really have a good feel for who he comes from, where he comes from. Great people there, and just really hardworking people that, you know how to compete. And so Blaise was not highly recruited out of high school. I remember going and working him out and seeing him against that. I'd worked out some other people the same day and that other kids that had FBS offers, and I just felt like there was no comparison. And when Blaise came to New Mexico State, you know, he was 17 years old. He was very young. He enrolled early. You know, that was a commitment right there in the beginning, just saying how bad he really wants to play this game. And he obviously came down there and backed up Diego, but he was a great competitor. We had a lot of live situations in New Mexico State, and he always thrived in those situations. And then we played in the Conference USA championship game against Liberty. At Liberty, and Diego got hurt, and here he is, you know, a freshman going into the game, and he takes us right down the field and scores a touchdown. So he's very motivated. He's a great competitor. You know, I just feel like he's a guy that I know that will compete at a high level.
1: It's interesting. I know we're very excited about both of the quarterbacks that have been competing throughout the course of fall camp, Blaise and Jared. Coach Lee has mentioned a couple of times, and you just kind of said it there too, that both of these guys either thrive in live competition or show off their creativity in live competition. What does that do for an offensive coordinator as you kind of think about going into a season, about trying to pick the guy in the moment that feels like the best fit for the team to win games? That's such an interesting piece of all of it, to figure out, okay, they're going to thrive in live competitions. How do you evaluate that throughout the course of fall?
2: Yeah, and the only way you can to really evaluate that is in live situations, and that's why we went some live reps in the spring. Of course, we didn't do that in the fall, but as we go, obviously they're going to get plenty of live reps in these games. But I think all four of our quarterbacks are very competitive, and I think the most important thing is I think they understand that as we every single one of them continue to get better, it just raises the level of the room. And I know for sure Jared and Blaise understand that. And as Jared continues to get better, Blaise will get better. As Blaise continues to get better, Jared's going to get better. And just works back and forth. And so at the end of the day, you want to get the best out of that room. And I've got to give a lot of attention to Trenton Kirkland, our quarterback coach, has done a tremendous job with him. And Coach TK, as he goes by, he's done a tremendous job. He spends a lot of extra time with all of them, and they know they're getting coached. coach very well, so it's been fun to watch.
1: Of course, Trenton was here at Vanderbilt, left for a little bit, and has come back as well this season. Talking with offensive coordinator Tim Beck, position group I also did want to highlight was the offensive line. That's a fairly rebuilt offensive line for you guys. Cade McConnell is back, but you've got Lyndon Cooper that comes in, plays the center position. Introduce us to this year's version of the VU Union and what they can impact offensively for this team.
2: Yeah, you know, we got a group of players that the cool thing, I think, is that I'm not saying in the beginning of the year, but I'd like to think when we get to mid-season that, you know, our offensive line really going to be clicking. But we really have a group of seven or eight guys that we feel like we can rotate in. And Lyndon Cooper's at center, plus, you know, we'll play Aaron McConnell at center. Or, I'm sorry, not Aaron, but Cade McConnell some at center. Gunnar Gibbons some at center. So we have three guys there that we can move around. Keegan Wexler also takes some rep at center. So, you know, then you've got, you know, several guys at guard that have done a nice job. Orion Irving's playing tackle. We've got Big Bo's playing tackle. We've got Clinton playing tackle. Cade's playing guard. Kivo's playing guard. And so there's just a group of seven or eight guys that we feel like we can kind of move around and kind of put those guys together. Mitchell Smith's been a freshman that has exceeded our expectations and done a very good job. And he was playing tackle, but we moved him to guard as well. So we feel good about that group. And again, it's going to take some time for them to play together and get that cohesiveness that you have to have in those live reps. But, you know, up to this point, we're happy with their progress.
1: We're getting set for kickoff. We made it through our first interview. Didn't talk about Cedric Alexander, MK Young, Junior Sherrill. Those guys are back, and they're set to make a huge impact for Vanderbilt football. Plenty of time to talk about those guys down the road. But first and foremost, best of luck today against Austin Peay, Coach.
2: Thank you very much.
1: We'll step aside. Come back in just a couple of seconds after this on the Vanderbilt Sports Network from Learfield.
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3: 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He's got room. 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

0: 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Coming up, final thoughts and an exclusive interview with head coach Clark Lee. Now at the stadium, alongside Norman Jordan, here's the voice of Commodore football, Andrew Allegretta.
1: Well, good evening and welcome to First Bank Stadium on the campus of Vanderbilt University in our corner of the Music City. The 26th college football season begins with the black and gold on the corner of Natchez Trace. Commodore Nation has endured the sweltering mid-state sun to tailgate and celebrate week one. It's Vanderbilt and Austin Peay to open the year. Andrew Allegretta here in the booth. So glad you could join us on the Vanderbilt Sports Network from Learfield. The energy, the anticipation, it's real for Vandy fans. You can feel it in the parking lot. You can feel it in the stadium. The past 2 years, a football renaissance for the black and gold. Historic win over Alabama. Historic moments in Knoxville. Historic player going to New York City for the Heisman. Now the architect, two-time SEC Coach of the Year, Clark Lee, takes the field with a motivated team, hoping to prove the encore will be just as good as the original set list. The quarterback position dominated the offseason conversation. Senior Blaze Berlowitz battled with five-star freshman Jared Curtis during fall camp for the starting job. In late August, Coach Lee announced Berlowitz would start tonight and Curtis would see snaps later in the game. Offensive coordinator Tim Beck says Berlowitz knows how to compete. He thrives in live game situations. There's still a ton of optimism about Jared Curtis, and Coach Lee has been very clear that Curtis is ascending. A product of Nashville Christian, the top recruit in Vandy history, remains very much in the mix for significant staff tonight. Will be fun to see both of them play. The matchup tonight is going to be tough. Austin Peay is ranked as a top 25 FCS team, and the Govs are already 1-0, beating Gardner Webb in week zero. Speaking of quarterbacks, Austin Peay has a good one. Chris Parson is a Ravenwood kid, started at Mississippi State before moving to Clarksville and becoming a star. Coach Lee said he's fun to watch, not fun to defend. He passed for 300 yards versus Gardner Webb last week, but his legs are dangerous. Lee said Parson is like tackling a running back. Again, so glad you could make us a part of your Vanderbilt game day. Our broadcast crew is color analyst and former Vanderbilt running back Norman Jordan, network engineer Ladarius Robinson, statistician Todd Berry, boot coordinator Chase Owens, and I'm Andrew Allegretta. Back inside the network studios is Jonah Weintraub. On the sideline is Kevin Ingram. Well, coming up, we chat with head coach Clark Lee, but next, Norm and Kevin gives us their keys to the game. Vandy and Austin Peay after this on the Vanderbilt Sports Network from Learfield.
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0: 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It's time for today's Keys to the Game with Norman Jordan.
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2: Welcome back, Vandy and Austin Peay from First Bank Stadium. 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Jordan Matthews went off for 111 yards back in 2013. Trent Sherfield went crazy for 240 yards in 2015. Guys, let's talk about our keys to the game. Again, Andrew Allegretic here inside the booth alongside Norman Jordan. On the field is Kevin Ingram as the sound system is just bumping through First Bank Stadium. Your key to the game, Norm, is what?
3: Well, for me, I think it's going to be how well can Vanderbilt's cornerbacks play. If we can go man-on-man out on the corners, not have to play the two deep safeties, that's going to open up Vanderbilt's defense to blitz, to do a lot of different looks that we couldn't do last year. So I think that's going to be important. Also, of course, can we get some turnovers?
2: Let's head down to the sideline. Let's check in with our guy, Kevin Ingram, who hopefully is not melting into the turf. Kev, what's your key?
4: Yeah, not melting just yet. Maybe the weather is a key. For me, avoiding turnovers for the Vanderbilt offense is a key. Don't give Austin Peay the short field where they might have a chance to do some damage. If you can make them go the long way, this Vanderbilt defense, so deep, so talented, it's going to be hard to go 80 yards or 75 yards to go the distance and score a touchdown. I think you avoid the turnovers on offense, you're going to like the results.
2: Which, of course, has always been such a significant part of the offense for Vanderbilt the past couple of seasons. Diego Papio was a master at avoiding the turnovers for Vanderbilt. I did want to cycle back, Norm, to what you said specifically about the corners, right? Because you've got two talented ones out there. Size of Vanderbilt's cornerbacks this season, Martell Hite and Jordan Matthews, it does feel like that's the best pair that Clark Lee has ever had.
3: Well, I think it's by far the best pair that they've had. And if you can go out there and put those guys one-on-one and don't mistake this. Austin Peay's got good speed at wide receiver, but if you can go one-on-one with them, all of a sudden you got safeties playing the run game. You got safeties doing the blitz. You've got a lot of pressure coming on Parson. It's going to make it hard.
2: A lot of fun for Steve Gregory. If you can get all of that sort of stuff in place, he can dial up some very, very creative defenses. First Bank makes being a super fan super easy with exclusive Vanderbilt debit cards. 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Norm, Kev, thank you so much. The First Bank pregame show rolls on in just a moment. Coming up soon, we talk with head coach Clark Lee. But first, we hit up the Players Lounge, a conversation with running back MK Young after this on the Vanderbilt Sports Network from Learfield.
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1: Welcome back to Nashville. Vanderbilt and Austin Peay coming up in the season opener. Joined by senior running back M.K. Young, one of the captains for this year's Vanderbilt squad. You guys ready to get out there and play a game finally?
2: Yes, sir. Absolutely. It just feels good to go against someone other than our defense. So, yeah, obviously we're all excited for that.
1: Does it feel like it's been a long wait?
2: Oh, it's definitely felt like it, but it came so fast as well, too. So it's both.
1: You're chosen captain to vote of everybody in this program. What does that mean?
2: I'm completely blessed, and to say the least, and honored as well, just to represent this team, but not only this team, but this university as such on an SEC platform. I'm just forever grateful for the opportunity just to be able to lead these guys and continue to do what I do.
1: Have you seen your leadership role grow over the years you've been here?
2: Yes, sir, absolutely. It's just became more and more. Like, it's always been evident that I was always a leader, but it just continued for me to just get out of my shell and that's all that's been here. And these guys just allowed me to do that and how loving and welcome they've been.
1: Is that something that's challenging to find sometimes, find your voice as a leader in a program?
2: Absolutely, because you don't know how people will feel about you, how you address certain situations, and I think that has a lot to do with our relatedness. And so when you're related, you can talk to certain people in a certain demeanor because they understand it coming from a place of love.
1: Love this running back room. I mean, you guys are so talented. What do you like about this group?
2: Is that we can do it all. Is that we're just a bunch of guys who just want to win, and that's all we want to do. And whatever situation, whatever Coach G does a great job, and Coach Jay, they do a good job in just putting us positions to do such. And so whatever they need us to do, we handle it.
1: Is it fun being a veteran player, you and Seti and James L? You guys have been around here a while.
2: Yes, it's obviously blessed because obviously being able to be around so much, I think we take for granted sometimes the life we do have. And just being able to be around such university as such, I think this is just a complete blessing.
1: For you, skill-wise, what have you worked on in the offseason to try to improve your game even more?
2: I think everything. I think more catching. I think obviously, Coach G talked to you, we want to be more physical in the pass game and run blocking and pass blocking as well. And obviously just continue to just, as you see us, if you see us out here, you see us, we always finish every rep. I think just being able to have that in our mind, always be explosive, and I think that's one thing we keep working on, and running between tackles. Obviously, I think my whole game I can always work on.
1: What's the key to being a good pass catcher as a running back?
2: It's see the ball, get ball, and it's getting on them jugs, and it's finding time with the quarterback, just catching those. And it's one of those things, like, it's passion. You want that ball, and ball's in air, it's yours. It's between you and you, and if it ain't but it's between anybody else, that's where you messed up at.
1: Is blocking an underrated skill for a running back?
2: Absolutely. I think when you take, as a running back, you're supposed to take pride in everything, and here we take pride in everything we do. So if somebody comes through that A-gap, they got to meet us. We got to go run block. They got to meet us, and we want that to be a statement. Coach J does once again an excellent job of having that our standard in that room.
1: For this team, obviously, it was a great season last year, but how do you turn the page and now do it again and with a clean slate?
2: Absolutely. We focus on one climb at a time, and that's Austin Peay, and we do what we can do. And obviously, this team has a high ceiling, and we have one climb, and that's Austin Peay. But this team is just so electric and so talented as well. I don't think we grew off of last year, but I don't think we compare. We just grow.
1: Give me a key or two for a win on Saturday.
2: Just play Vanderbilt football and then do what we can do and control the controllables and come out swinging and just focus on Austin Peay.
1: It's going to be hot. You can't really think about that, can you?
2: Oh, absolutely. Absolutely not. Like Coach Lee says it all the time. Flip it in our mind. Honestly, you think it's probably hot? We probably think it's cold down there. I'm not going to lie to you. So we're just flipping it in our mind the whole time.
1: You have a pregame ritual or something you've done throughout your career?
2: Absolutely. I gotta listen to that worship music. It's just something about that worship music. It just gives me the spirit. It just gets me moved. And I think that's just my pregame ritual, and that's it.
1: What about a favorite pregame meal?
2: I'm a slight eater. I don't really like to eat too much. I think I take a lot of fluids, and I think it's just a little salad and a little carbs in there, and nothing too crazy.
1: To finish up where we started, how much do you look forward to stepping out here with your teammates on Saturday?
2: Oh, I look forward to the max. I mean, this is something you dream of. This is something you pray for, and it's here. And it's something that I'm ready to do. And it's like I kind of get anxious right now talking about it. I'm ready to play right now.
1: MK, thanks so much. Good luck in this game and throughout the season.
2: Yes, sir. Thank you. You have a blessing.
1: As Vanderbilt captain and senior running back MK Young. More to come as we get ready for Vanderbilt and Austin Peay on the Vanderbilt Sports Network from Learfield.
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0: Jonah Weintraub back with you quickly inside the Learfield Network studios. And since we're approaching kickoff at First Bank Stadium, how about we check in on the SEC scoreboard one last time before we get going? A handful of ranked teams just wrapped up or are about to wrap up their openers, starting in Athens, where number 3 Georgia steamrolled Tennessee State 63-3. Down in Austin, number 5 Texas drubbed Texas State 59-7. And then 20th ranked Tennessee leads Furman 56-9 on Rocky Top in the fourth with 2 minutes to go. Auburn and Baylor tied at 10 apiece past the midway point of the fourth in Atlanta, and in the last active tilt of the SEC slate, Arkansas is up 21-0 on North Alabama at home with about 2 minutes to go until the fourth. So that's what's going on around the SEC. We're going to take another quick step aside here, but when we come back, we'll hear from Clark Lee ahead of his sixth season opener as the Doors head coach.
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0: to the First Bank pregame show. With kickoff approaching, let's hear from head coach Clark Lee. Once again, here's the voice of Vanderbilt football, Andrew Allegretta.
1: Getting set for kickoff, game number one of the 2026 season, Vanderbilt versus Austin Peay. Andrew Allegretta here alongside the head coach, Clark Lee. Coach, it is good to be back. It is good to have football once again. Just what has you excited about your team this season as we get set to kick it off?
2: Well, every team writes a different story, and so, you know, we get to kind of write the opening chapter here today, and you know, that's really exciting. Again, I got a group of guys that have worked really hard and put a lot into this, and so to be out there with them and supporting them today and chasing the result we want, but more than anything else, learning, growing, fighting together, those are special moments.
1: I do want to start with your defense in terms of the team on the field, because, of course, you're a defensive guy. It feels like this group is uniquely positioned to make an impact on this team in 26. What do you like about the defensive unit, the players out there, and what do they have to improve from a season ago?
2: Well, I like these guys a lot. You know, I think that we've shown in training camp that we're doing a better job in coverage. We're a little stickier. I think our second level has been really active, and it feels like the front has improved in our rush. This is going to become a conversation about third down performance first. That's a must, and then also increasing takeaways as well. So two areas that we were deficient a year ago, and it's all about how we create extra possessions for our offense. You know, we need to give them time to build chemistry and get in a rhythm. And so those are the two markers that I'm going to be paying attention to. Honestly, nothing else really matters. You know, we want to keep the ball inside in front and not give away explosive touchdowns. But this is going to be about third down performance and takeaways. And they've worked really hard to improve in those areas. And now we need to put it to work here.
1: Very quickly, I did want to put a highlighter on the secondary. You talked about the fact that it's stickier in coverage and Martell Hite continues to grow. There's a lot of returning players. We've added some key pieces as well. Can you touch on that secondary and specifically why you feel like throughout the course of fall camp, you know, perhaps there's more options for you guys to play different styles of defense because what they can do at that third level?
2: Well, you're talking about a group of corners who have a lot of snap experience, who are athletic and fast and twitchy. And you talked about Martell. You know, Jordan Matthews opposite him will play a huge role. And then you got Caden Daniels and Jalen Lackey, both guys that have come on, and Lackey's played a bunch of football for us already, but Caden is a guy that we really have high hopes for. So that's a really strong kind of two deep at the corner position with some real coverage skill there. Where we've really strengthened is in the safety position. So not just with, you know, that position is like the quarterback on defense. You have to be smart and play with awareness and connect the other guys pre-snap, but we feel like we match up better than we have. And so obviously all the work you put in, I mean, there are going to be things today that, you know, we're going to have to learn on the move and, you know, we'll advance from the experience we have today, but certainly feel like we've gotten more athletic and we've got a lot of snap experience back there too.
1: Talk with head coach Clark Lee as we get set for kickoff, Vanderbilt versus Austin Peay. Just leave you on a thought about the offense. Obviously, Blaze Berlowitz gets the nod to start the game for you guys here today at the quarterback position. What do you like about Blaze?
2: Well, he's earned this. You know, he's a good football player who's been patient and waiting his turn to get on the field, and he's been behind a dynamic player, you know, for 3 years, and now he's ready to take the reins. So he's a guy that's been in our system. The players around him have confidence in him, and he's got the ability to move the offense and to make the big play. I think, you know, I want to see him make the available play first, you know, not feel like he needs to press to really operate with patience and to facilitate performance in the other 10 guys on the field. I mean, that is his challenge, but I think the big moments will come to him as long as he's taking care of the small moments, and I'm excited to be out there with him today.
1: Coach, thank you so much. Best of luck today.
2: Thank you.
1: Kickoff after this, Vanderbilt versus Austin Peay on the Vanderbilt Sports Network from Learfield.
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4: 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Jumbo Bucks collectible instant games from the Tennessee Lottery have arrived, and you could win up to $1 million. 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
10: Ever see people move an umbrella at a tailgate to cover the beer coolers? 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It's actually kind of crazy the lengths people will go to make sure their beer is ice cold. But no matter what people do, one thing is pretty clear. Because it's not a beer,

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2: What a time to be black and gold. At the 10, at the 5, he's being chased. He's got a touchdown. He just rushed him. It's intercepted. The doors pick it off.
3: Great effort right there. Just great effort.
2: Got it. He's off and running. It's a touchdown. What a strike. It is scooped up here by Vanderbilt. They've got their football.
4: 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This one is through.
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1: Welcome to First Bank Stadium. It's game day from Music City, USA. Vanderbilt and Austin Peay to open the 2026 season. The black and gold looking to make a statement about life after last year. The kids from Clarksville looking to shock Music City. It's a fun mid-state matchup to get the year going. Andrew Allegretta here with Norman Jordan and our whole crew. So glad you could make us a part of your Vanderbilt game day. We are just about set for the coin toss, so let's head down to the field. It's time for our Vanderbilt Sports Medicine Sideline Report. Here's Kev with the coin toss.
2: All right, thank you, Andrew. Daniel Gautreau, tonight's referee. We will listen in with the Commodore captains and the Austin Peay captains ready to go.
3: And fourth, this side is heads, this side is tails. Austin Peay, you were the visitor. What is your call? The call is tails. It is tails. You have won the toss. Which way would you like to kick? Austin Peay has won the toss and elected to defer. They will kick to the north end zone. Good luck, gentlemen.
2: So there you have it. Vanderbilt will have the football to start the season.
1: Kev, thank you so much. All of Kevin's sideline reports today are brought to you by Vanderbilt Sports Medicine. Speaking of, it's time for our Vanderbilt Sports Medicine injury report, a very notable one for Vanderbilt here today. 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When we return, it's the Doors and the Govs from the bends of the Cumberland to all corners of Commodore country. Vandy football is on the air.
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0: This is Vanderbilt running back Cedric Alexander from Austin, Texas.
1: He nice through the line, and he takes it for 65.
0: And you're listening to Commodores Football on the Vanderbilt Sports Network from Learfield. Go Doors.
1: Andrew Almacud in the booth as we get set for kickoff. Are you ready for football, my man?
2: I'm ready for football. I mean, I'm so looking forward to this.
1: Vanderbilt set to return the kick on a smoldering day from First Bank Stadium. Heat index into the triple digits. Junior Sherrill is back at the goal line for the kickoff for Austin Peay. DeBoyon to kick things off for Austin Peay at the 35-yard line. The Gums in all white, Vanderbilt in black uniforms, white helmets, and white pants from a rocking First Bank Stadium. We are underway with the right-footed boot from Austin Peay to Junior Sherrill. This sails over his head, and Vanderbilt takes the football to start things off. It is our first look at the starter for 2026. Blaze Berlowitz, out of Oklahoma, has backed up Diego Pavia each of the past three seasons at New Mexico State's and Vanderbilt. What do you expect, Norm? What do you want to see out of Blaze Berlowitz on the opening drive?
2: I want to see him come out and stay within his game, do exactly what the coaches

0: wanted to do. Don't press, call the play, execute the play, back in the huddle, command the team, be a good quarterback captain.
1: So Berdowitz in the pistol formation. Running back is Cedric Alexander behind him. From the 25 on first down. Snap, it's a handoff for Cedric. He lowers the shoulder. He gets pucks for a 4-yard pickup at the 29. Tackle is made by Royal. So the first play is a pickup of 4. Vanderbilt goes fast for Berdowitz. Second down and 6 from the 29. Quick snap. It's a handoff once again for Cedric Alexander. Bounces toward the right. He breaks a couple of tackles. Tripped up at the 40. It's a first down at the numbers for Cedric Alexander. Eli Jones, the linebacker, makes the stop for Austin Peay. Vanderbilt keeps going fast. Pickup of 13 yards. In the pistol formation once again here for Berdowitz. On first down, he calls for the snap. He hands it off toward the right for Cedric. He's tripped up and dropped by 4 Govs at the 46-yard line. It's a pickup of 4.
0: Yeah, I like this hurry-up offense because Vanderbilt, in theory, is going to be deeper than Austin Peay. Go out there and wear them down. Keep them on their heels defensively. I love seeing that. And it lets your quarterback get in the whole rhythm of the game.
1: So 3 plays so far for Vanderbilt, all of them to Cedric Alexander for 21 yards. On second down and 6 for Vanderbilt, ball is spotted at the 46-yard line. Driving toward the right, there's the shotgun snap. It's a handoff again for Seti. He drives forward and tripped up at the 49. So third down here for Vanderbilt.
0: What we were hoping to see is Vanderbilt come out and be able to run the football, but of course they've got to get this 3rd and 3 right here, and sitting right at the 50-yard line, they're on 49, makes you wonder if they don't get it, they get close. Will Clark roll the dice? I think he will without even thinking about it.
1: Would not be surprised in the slightest. Opening drive for Vanderbilt, 2 minutes gone by, first quarter from First Bank Stadium. Week 1 for Vanderbilt, Austin Peay 1-0 so far. Under center here for Berdowitz, 2 wide receivers, far side line toward the left. Vanderbilt needs the plus 48. A snap, it's a handoff toward the right. There is MK. He's hit hard. He struts at the 49. So it's 4th down and 1. Tackle is made by Kelton Crisp, the defensive end.
0: Not even going to think about it.
1: So Vanderbilt goes for it, 4th down and 1. Ball at the plus 49. Nothing but run play so far for Vandy. It's an I formation. Extra blocking. Young's the running back. There's the snap. It's a turn, a give toward one. Toward the right for MK. Bounces wide near sideline. First out of bounds. It's a first down pickup for MK. Good blocking by Gabe Fisher. Tackle is made by Cleary, the cornerback. First down, Vandy.
0: If you're MK right there, though, you've got to understand the situation. He bounced it a little bit. He had the first down. Then he tried to bounce it a little bit more. You don't ever give up that first down. If he'd gotten tackled instantly, he would have given up the first down.
1: Last season for Young, 414 yards, had 6 rushing touchdowns. First down here for Vanderbilt. Ball's at the 44. There's a snap. It's a flip for Barnett. At the 40 with speed at the 35. He knifes through the line. He picks up a first down for Vanderbilt. He's tackled at the 32. Caleb Barnett with the speed for the first down. Hardy makes the tackle.
0: Yeah, the thing about Barnett is, if you're a defensive player, you've got to adjust for his speed. You don't just take a normal angle on that guy. You've got to adjust, and Austin Peay will adjust as the game goes on. But that play being out wide, they didn't see the real speed.
1: All right, so Vanderbilt's closing in on the red zone here from Austin Peay, opening drive of the ball game. Shotgun formation for Blaze Berdowitz. Cedric Alexander to his right in the shotgun. Man's in motion. It's a snap. It's a handoff toward the right. Here's Brown at the 30. At the 25. Turns the corner at the 20. He's chased down. It's a first down. Tristan Brown. So wide receiver picks it up. Tackle is made by Hale. Lassiter on the carry.
0: Yeah, not to be forgotten right there was just a really good block by Cedric Alexander coming out as we talked about him. He does everything very well.
1: So a 20-yard pickup for Lassiter. Red zone situation for Vanderbilt's at the 15-yard line. Shotgun for Blaze Berdowitz. Here's a snap. Handoff for Cedric Alexander at the 15, at the 10, at the numbers right. side of the line, hit and spill. At the 8-yard line for Seti. That goes down as Cedric's sixth carry of the game. Tackle is made by Merritt, the safety.
0: And this not only takes pressure off your quarterback, it lets this offensive line that's not played a lot together to start getting in sync. So they've got to be getting their confidence up. Nothing but runs so far.
1: We'll talk about that too. Second down and 3 to go here for Vanderbilt inside the 10. Shotgun for Berlewitz. Man's in motion. Cedric Alexander, hip left of Berlewitz. On second down and 3, MK is in motion. There's a snap. It's Berlewitz off the middle, bouncing off tacklers at the 5. He lurches close to the first down. Looks like he's got it for Vanderbilt. We'll check the sticks in just a second.
0: It'll be about a half yard short.
1: Okay. So third down and short here for Vandy.
0: I like the call right there. Get your quarterback involved in the running game. That, as we've talked about ad nauseum, that makes puts a 12th player on the field for Vanderbilt's offense. If you've got to defend the quarterback, here comes Biggs for Austin Peay. They brought the big guys in.
1: Pistol formation for Vanderbilt. Third down and shorts. Ball's at the 5.5. Three wide receivers out toward the left. Fisher's in motion back toward the right. The snap to Berlewitz. Handoff for Seti. Bounces wide toward the left. He's got a crease. He's got space. He bolts into the end zone. Touchdown, Vanderbilt. We will check the flag. Laundrie at the 3.
2: Holding. Offense, number 52. 10-yard penalty on the previous spot. Remains third down.
1: First time we've heard from Daniel Goetke with the flag. That is Kipo Wesley, the quick guard that picks up the penalty. Backs up Vanderbilt, and it's third down once again.
2: Correction. The penalty will be enforced from the spot of the foul. Third down.
0: I did not hear the number, but I'm sure whoever did that will
1: hear. Kipo Wesley, quick guard.
0: We'll hear about it tomorrow, I will promise you that.
1: That's a tough spot there for Kipo. Of course, we've talked about this as Norm brought it up. A remade offensive line. Lyndon Cooper, the center, comes over from Pittsburgh. Clint Mazibuki plays quick tackle. He was on the roster last year but didn't play a ton. You've got Cade McConnell at strong guard. And you've got Irving at strong tackle. Third down, 9 to go. Vanderbilt needs the 5-yard line. Shotgun snap for Berlewitz. There's pressure. Rolls near sideline. He steps through the pressure at the 20. He throws down court. The end zone. It's deflected. It's incomplete. And it's fourth down for Vanderbilt. So the penalty costs Vanderbilt a touchdown. And here comes Brock Taylor for the first time.
0: A little bit surprised not to see a penalty right there. Looked like the defender came over his shoulder to make a play on the ball.
1: At the goal line. Well, a significant penalty for Vanderbilt, but we'll see if Brock Taylor can knock it through. For the first points of 2026 for Vanderbilt, it's a 32-yard field goal kicking toward the rights. There's the snap, the hold, the kick by Brock Taylor out of Knoxville, Tennessee. He just pops it right through, and Vanderbilt is on the board first. A good drive, stripped up by a penalty on the offensive line. It could have been a touchdown. They get 3, a 32-yard field goal by Brock Taylor. We'll step aside, come back in just a couple of seconds. We've got 8:59 on the first quarter clock. Back after this on the Vanderbilt Sports Network from their field.
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0: Welcome back. We score 3-0 Vanderbilt. 8:59 to go first quarter. 32-yard field goal by Brock Taylor. 13 plays, 61 yards, 6 minutes, 1 second off the clock. 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
1: Well, Andrew, weather has certainly been one of the stories entering this opener, and very, very hot throughout the week. Temperatures high 90s to around 100 degrees. Heat index way higher than that. But to be honest, it's hot. It's humid down here. But since the sun has gone down, not quite what it was earlier when this whole turf field was in the sun. But a good first drive for Vanderbilt. You would have loved to have not seen the penalty that would have resulted in a touchdown. But solid running the football. Good work up front by the offensive line. And punching through for three, the reliable Brock Taylor. That guy's as good as it gets.
2: He really is as good as it gets. And one of the things about last year's team was they were so good about getting the ball into the red zone, getting the football in for the touchdown, not settling for the field goal. Here we settled for the field goal simply because you had a hold on a touchdown. So hopefully we'll see better. But, I mean, still burned a lot of clock right there to come down and get 3 points.
0: Well, Pepsi is made for football watching. Pepsi is the official soft drink of Vanderbilt University. We are set for the kickoff here for Brock Taylor as Austin Peay is set to get the football for the first time. Austin Peay is ranked number 15 in the FCS Top 25. Of course, First Bank Stadium is where they host the national championship for the FCS. So Austin Peay very much hopes to be back in this building in early January. A very good program, 1-0 so far after taking down Gardner-Webb under the direction of third-year head coach Jeff Ferris. Of course, he coached at Duke under David Cutcliffe. That's a pretty good mentorship. Here's the kickoff by Brock Taylor. As if there was any doubts, it's through the back of the end zone, and Austin Peay takes over at the 25. Well, one of the storylines here today for sure, guys, was all of the Nashville kids that get to come down to Music City and play in this building against Nashville's team. Chris Parson, one of those guys, redshirt junior quarterback out of Brentwood, Tennessee, played at Ravenwood, transfer from Mississippi State. He's a good quarterback for Austin Peay.
2: He is a good quarterback. He's exciting. He can throw the ball deep, and he can run the football and be expecting to see them use him running the ball a little bit this early in the series.
0: Shotgun formation for Parson. Simmons, the running back, hip left at the 25. Vanderbilt 3-0 first play. There's pressure by C.J. Hurd. Parson rolls toward the right, throws out of bounds. Really good pressure by C.J. Hurd to start things off. Second down and 10 from the 25. Vanderbilt 3-0, 8:53 to go first quarter.
2: Yeah, not at all surprised to see Vanderbilt come after Parson early. He's not the tallest quarterback out there, so if he can get guys getting their hands up, getting pressure on him, and contain him, because if he breaks loose, he's a handful.
0: Yeah, very dangerous, 5'11", but 2'10". Shotgun formation for wide receivers, drops back with the pocket, climbs the pocket, he throws, it is, did he catch it? Yes. Sims makes the catch at the 35, it's a 9.5-yard pickup. Third down and short for Austin Peay. Vanderbilt subs the defensive line, including a transfer, Allen. There's the shotgun snap on third down. Quick throw, and it's incomplete over the middle at the 40-yard line. Intended target was Harper. Knocked it away. Looks like Austin Peay is going to go for it, though. Really good play by Nick Rinaldi. Stepped up, knocked that football away from the wide receiver, Harper.
2: Yeah, Austin Peay likes that little short hookup pass. Vanderbilt obviously was ready for it right there.
0: Play clock is at 19. Fourth down and short from the minus 34 and a half. Shotgun formation for Parson. Running back is Simmons. There's the snap. It's Parson up the middle. Lowers the shoulder. He's going to get the first down. He just kind of crawls off that left side of the line. But the first down tackle is made by Rinaldi.
2: Yeah, Parson showed some maturity right there in that he waited on his lineman to get up there, make the block, then cut in behind him and make sure he got the first down.
0: Once again, Vanderbilt 3, Austin Peay nothing, 8:03 to go first quarter. Shotgun formation, balls at the minus 38-yard line. Man's in motion near sideline toward the left. There's a snap, play action, quick throw toward the right. It's caught by Sims once again. Tackle is made by Ricardo Jones at the minus 47-yard line. That picks up 9 yards.
2: Yeah, Austin Peay's picking on that area behind the linebackers and in front of the safeties. They know if they'll show a play action, they like to do RPO, show a play action, bring the linebackers up, throw in behind them.
0: We'll see what defensive coordinator for Vanderbilt, Steve Gregory, can do to adjust. Under center here for Parson Manns in motion. There's a snap. It's a handoff that goes to Garnett. The wide receiver breaks wide toward the right. He is forced out of bounds. It's a first down past the 45 at the 39-yard line. And a flag has been thrown on that far sideline. It might be going against Vanderbilt and Martell Heights. We'll check the flag in just a second. A lot of back and forth. Here's the call.
3: Personal foul. Late hit out of bounds. Number 4. The 15-yard penalty will be added to the dead ball spot. First down, Austin Peay.
0: It does go against Martell Heights, so interesting moment in today's ball game. Fourth down conversion for Austin Peay, a big chunk play that goes into Vanderbilt territory, and a second critical penalty against Vanderbilt early in the first quarter.
2: Yeah, and I think that was the right call right there. It went on well out of bounds.
0: At the plus 24 for the Govs. Shotgun snap for Parsons. Vanderbilt will blitz. He steps up. He throws end zone. And they have got it right down the middle. It's a strike of 24 yards. It goes to Devin Harper. Austin Peay takes the lead 6-3.
2: Yeah, right there. Vanderbilt was not in their typical two-deep coverage. It was man-on-man coverage. Picked him up. And just got beat by the speed.
0: So 7 plays, 75 yards, 2 minutes, 2 seconds off the clock for Austin Peay. Extra point for Guadagnino. Redshirt junior from Virginia. This one is blocked. Vanderbilt's got a chance to pick it up. They do at the 20, at the 30. They're off and running. Here comes Martell Hyde at the 30, all by himself, at the 10, at the 5, and he has got it. It's a 2-point conversion for Vanderbilt. They just put 2 on the board. It's 6-5. Or 4.
2: 5.
0: All right. They did it by 1-point increments on the scoreboard, so it caught me off guard.
2: There you go. You knew what you were talking about. The scoreboard keeper didn't know.
0: That's atypical. All right, so time out of the field. Vanderbilt blocks the extra point. They race it back for a 2-point conversion. Martell Heights scoops it up and takes it to the house for 2. 6-5 as we go to the bottom of the fourth inning.
2: Neither pitcher pitching well so far.
0: Yeah, I know. We might have to go to the pen early. Back after this. Vanderbilt set to get the football on the Vanderbilt Sports Network from Learfield.
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3: 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Andrew Allegretic here in the booth alongside Norman Jordan. Kevin Ingram down on the sideline on a gorgeous, but of course, smoldering day here in Nashville, Tennessee. We do have some big clouds overhead as the sun starts to set on this fantastic venue in our corner of Music City. So Vanderbilt's right up the middle blocked that extra point, huh?
4: Yeah, I've noticed in warm-ups the kicker was kicking the ball, coming out low, and they did not get anybody coming in from the side. It was right up the middle, just pressure from the middle, hand up, knocked the ball down, two-point conversion by Martell Hyde.
3: Well, so far for Vanderbilt, Blaze Berlewitz, 1-for-2, 12 yards. It's been a rushing first attack, 10 carries officially, 59 yards. Of course, Cedric Alexander with 33 on 6 carries. There's the kickoff by Austin P. Here's Junior Sherrill at the 3 near sideline, at the 10, at the 20. He waits, he explodes at the 30. He cuts back little. Junior Sherrill breaks out of a tackle and drops at the 45. I was getting flashbacks to Tennessee back in 24 when he took it to the house, but 42. 2 yards.
5: During
3: a flag has been thrown.
5: A block in the back.
4: Oh, block in the back.
3: Good miss for Vanderbilt. That is the third.
5: At the distance of the goal from the spot of the foul, first down, Vanderbilt.
4: I can assure you Clark Lee will be in their ear right now.
3: And we have gone through this before. Each of the past two seasons, the first game or two for Vanderbilt, there's been a higher than normal penalty average for the Doors, and by the time you get to game 3, 4, and 5, those numbers get really suppressed.
4: I bet it won't take 3 games this year.
3: I would say so. Once again, Vanderbilt in those black uniforms, trimmed in white numbers. They've got white helmets, white pants here today, as the field has been engulfed from a player perspective, thankfully, in shadows. So Cedric Alexander, hip rights of Blaze Berlewitz, M.K. Young in the slot. Three wide receivers, far sideline toward the left. Balls at the minus 8-yard line. Shotgun formation for Berlewitz. There's a snap. It's a handoff for M.K. at the 10-yard sideline. Hits and depleted at the 12 out of bounds. Good tackle that time by the safety Trevor Hardy out of Alabama.
4: Yeah, M.K. did the right thing right there. It looked like maybe try to cut it back. But right there, you want to get as many yards on first down as you can. They pick up 3 or 4 yards instead of trying to cut it back and make something really big right there. You just get what is there for the play.
3: So second down and 7, balls deep the 11. Shotgun formation for Berlewitz. Hit right is M.K. Young. Three wide receivers, far sideline, fourth left. On second down, the shotgun snap. This one is M.K. toward the left. He's got speed at the 15, at the 20, tries to turn the corner. And raised out of bounds. It's third down here for Vanderbilt. Tackle is made by Hale.
4: Yeah, and if you're M.K., I sound like I'm contradicting what I just said, but you've got to be careful that you don't become that back that always breaks it out. Because defensive backs see that, linebackers see that, they start playing that, you stop getting yards.
3: So third down and short for Vanderbilt. Ball is at the 17-yard line. Extra blocking as Mitchell Smith comes in for Vanderbilt, one of the offensive linemen lined up as a tight end. Pistol formation for Berlewitz. Young's behind him. The snap, a gift for M.K. Bounces wide toward the left. He's stripped up. He leans forward. Austin P. wants this to be fourth down. What's the spot going to be? Boy, just a little bit short. Cleary makes the tackle. The quarterback, Austin P., is firing. Vanderbilt trails 6-5 with 5:09.
4: That's first.
3: All right, so they did move the sticks. First down.
4: But right there, he makes my case right there. The bounce outside. Know that this is third and short. Turn up. Get your first down. Don't make it close.
3: Learn from Cedric Alexander. So first down and 10 for Berlewitz. Alexander's hip left. On first down from the 18-yard line. Up the middle for Seti. He's hit hard. He's dropped. Ball's at the 19-yard line, picks up a yard. Second down and 9. Once again, it's the quarterback, Cleary, makes the tackle out of Georgia, transfer from Savannah State.
4: Not a good mesh that time between Berlewitz and Cedric. I couldn't tell if they were just trying to do the RPO, read it and pull it and run, or it took a long time to get that play to develop.
3: At some point, you've got to let Berlewitz throw this football, huh?
4: Absolutely.
3: Second down and 10 officially. Ball's at the 18-yard line. Shotgun for Berlewitz. Two wide receivers near sideline toward the right. The drop back for Berlewitz. He steps up. He throws. This is caught. It's a first down pickup here for Vanderbilt. Looks like Connor, the tight end, makes the catch at the 30. It's a first down pickup. A transfer from ECU. He was really good with the Pirates last season. 330 yards and 3 touchdowns.
4: Yeah, watching him in practice preseason, they really liked the tight end more and more. They had a great tight end, obviously, the last year with Eli Stowers. But this year, I think they just liked the play in general. Let him go out there, find the green zone in front of the linebackers, make the catch.
3: So first down and 10, Vanderbilt trails by 1, 6-5, 3:23 to go first quarter. Shotgun snap for Berlewitz. He turns it up the middle. It's a design quarterback run at the 34. Tripped up. He's tackled. He picks up 4 yards on the play. Second down and 6.
4: I think Blaze it right there. He's got to be just a half a second longer, more deliberate, let the play develop, and then take the ball up.
3: Again, Vanderbilt trails 6-5. Blocked an extra point, returned it for a 2-point conversion, a 32-yard field goal by Brock Taylor as well. Of course, Vanderbilt under the direction of 2-time Southeastern Conference Coach of the Year, Clark Lee. In his 6th season back at Vanderbilt. Shotgun snap for Berlewitz. Quick throw near sideline. It's Barnett at the 35. Tries to shake. Comes back middle at the 40. Hit hard, but it's a first down. Slot towards the right. First down pickup there by Caleb Barnett. It's Dankins, the defensive man that delivers the big hits. First down pickup for Vanderbilt at the 43-yard line.
4: Yeah, Caleb right there. You're 5'8 or 155 pounds. Don't cut back in where the linebackers are.
3: He loves to shake. It's like his favorite thing in the world. If Barnett can shake, he's going to shimmy. First down and 10 from the minus 43. Pistol formation, Berlewitz with Lassiter. Fisher's in motion, left side of the line. There's a snap, it's a play action, quick throw near sideline. This one is caught by Brown at the 50-yard line, tackled at the sideline. That's a pickup of 7 yards for Vanderbilt. Cleary, the quarterback, makes the tackle. Of course, Austin Peay played Georgia really good a season ago. Cleary had a tackle for loss in that game. These guys can give FBS programs a real big challenge, and we've seen it so far. 90 seconds to go, first quarter.
4: But if you're Vanderbilt, you've got to remain patient. Take what's given to you. Don't try to press this game. Don't worry because you're down by 1 point. Just execute the play.
3: Second down and 3 at the 50-yard line. Alexander hip right now. Shotgun formation for Berlewitz. One wide receiver near sideline towards the right. It's Coleman. Quick throw towards the left. It's caught by Schill at the 30, at the 35, at the 30. He's got a man to beat. He's forced out of bounds. It's Junior Schill for the first time here in 2026 for 27 yards.
4: I don't know if it just happened or Tim Beck, offensive coordinator, had seen something, but they were coming with a blitz from that side. Pass goes to that side. Nice completion, nice long game right there.
3: Looking for a fantastic season norm from Junior Sherrill, the Nashville kid. 54 catches, 784 yards, and 7 touchdowns a season ago. He's lined up near sideline toward the right. Ball's at the plus 23. Shotgun for Berlewitz. Calls for the snap. Play action. He steps up. He throws middle. It is through the fingertips of Sherrill. Incomplete. That might have been a touchdown if he hits him in stride.
4: Yeah, that's part of the problem right there. I think Sherrill will tell you I should have made that catch. The ball was a little bit high, but the more important thing is what that slant route does for you against the defense. If you can hit that slant route, all of a sudden you got linebackers that don't know whether to move up or move back.
3: Let's see what Vanderbilt goes to here on second down and 10. 21 seconds to go, first quarter. They trail by 1, 6-5. Under center for Berlewitz. Running back is Alexander. Two wide receivers near sideline toward the right.
6: There's the snap. It's a give for Seti up the middle. He's hit. He spins. He squats. Picks up one. Third down and nine. Tackle is made by Eli Jones out of Knoxville Catholic, same high school as Brock Taylor.
4: Yeah, right there's the problem with throwing the ball on first down. You automatically put your, and not completing it, you automatically put yourself in second and long.
5: This is the end.
4: And if you don't get a big play, you've got a problem.
6: That brings us to the end of the first quarter. Vanderbilt once again drills 6-5. Vanderbilt blocks an extra point, returns it for a two-point conversion, has a 32-yard field goal from Brock Taylor. Penalties have been a problem for Vanderbilt in the first quarter. Bart Durham, Entry Law, trusted, local, committed since 1975. Back after this on the Vanderbilt Sports Network from Learfield.
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0: Welcome back as we get set to start the second quarter. 15 minutes on the clock. Andrew Allegretti here in the booth. Let's head down once again to the sideline. Let's check in with Kent. Vanderbilt trails 6-5.
1: Yeah, Vanderbilt knocking on the door, trying to score the first touchdown of 2026. The alum of the game for Vanderbilt football being honored is Kerry Spear. He was a terrific kicker here. He was also a really good tackler on special teams. I think he made a few more tackles than the coaching staff would have liked back then. But he was one of those players. He wasn't afraid to run down there on kickoff coverage and knock somebody down. So cool to see Kerry. He was outstanding when he was here. And cool to see this Vanderbilt team kind of settle in, you know, dial back some of those penalties we've seen that have really hurt him early on. Get into the end zone, retake the lead.
0: Kev, refresh my memory. 2001 had a pretty significant kick versus Georgia.
1: Yeah, he did. He had some really big kicks. That one you're talking about against the Bulldogs for the win. And go back like late 2000s, early 2010s.
0: Yes,
1: kind of that time.
0: I was about to say like 2007, 2008, something like that. Perhaps that's a little bit off. But regardless, good to see Kerry Spear down there. Vanderbilt has the football. They're driving. What do you make of all of this so far, Norm?
2: Well, I think Vanderbilt again has just got to stay patient offensively. Take what they're giving you, you execute the play that's called, and just march up and down the field. Don't put yourself behind the chains like they are right now. But the offense is playing okay, but you have to eliminate the penalties.
0: No doubt. Vanderbilt has three penalties for 33 yards. One of them directly took a touchdown off the board. Kiepa Wesley, a holding penalty, would have been a Cedric Alexander touchdown. Martel Height, personal foul, late hit out of bounds, sets up Austin Peay for a touchdown. Some biggies so far. We'll see what Vanderbilt can do as we start this second quarter. Once again, Andrew Allegretti here in the booth alongside Norman Jordan and Kev Ingram down on the sideline. 5-for-7 so far for Berdowitz, 66 yards. Junior Cheryl near sideline toward the left, third down and 9. Ball's at the plus 22. Vanderbilt needs the 13-yard line. Shotgun snap for Berdowitz. It's a rush of 4. Rolls near sideline. He is going to try to take off at the 20-yard line. He's forced out of bounds. So it's fourth down here for Vanderbilt. Tackle is made by Redding, the nickel quarterback, a transfer from Kennesaw State.
2: Yeah, right there, Berdowitz had nobody open. He rolled to the left, so you cut the field in half on who you can throw to, and they only have one receiver over there with two guys on him. So he did the right thing, preserve, go out there, kick the field goal.
0: So second attempt here for Brock Taylor. First one from 32 yards. This one from 37, maybe 38. Kicking toward the north end zone. Snap is down. Kick is up here for Brock Taylor. It is good. Knocks it through. So Vanderbilt takes the lead 8-6. A three-run home run takes us to the bottom of the seventh inning. This is an odd score, huh? 8-6. Vanderbilt has two field goals, a blocked extra points for a two-point conversion, and a touchdown for Austin Peay.
2: I was saying, it doesn't look quite as odd as 8-6 as it did at 6-5.
0: I suppose. Hey, don't forget to check out Commodore Hour every Monday night at 6 p.m. on the Vanderbilt Sports Network from their field. 102.5 The Game or 94.9 The Fan here in Nashville. 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Vanderbilt 144 yards of offense. Austin Peay has 60. Vanderbilt has 66 through the air, 78 on the ground. Three penalties for 33 yards. The big story so far for Vanderbilt. So Brock Taylor to kick it off from the 35-yard line. Simmons is back deep, as well as Williams. Here for Austin Peay in those all-white uniforms trimmed in red. There's the kickoff for it. Taylor spins end over end. It lands out of bounds.
2: Well, it's certainly not a sample size large enough to really look at, but you go down with two drives, you want to walk away with two field goals. You know, and that the forte last year, as I said, was you get in close to score, you get 7.
0: Yeah, we will see what the next drive offensively for Vanderbilt, that's for sure. No one has started to chant it yet. And like you said, it's far too early. But you know there's people in black and gold inside this building thinking, what about Jared Curtis? We're not there yet. Running back is Williams. Rolls near sideline, throws. This is caught here. That's Robinson, hit hard out of bounds at the 30-yard line. Nice play that time by Vanderbilt.
2: Yeah, Robinson at 6'1", 205 is a pretty big target right there, especially when you roll out to him, hit him on the move, makes a good 5-6 yard gain.
0: Second down and 5. Ball's at the 30. Tight end head is in motion back toward the left. Quick throw. This is caught by Austin Peay at the 30. Looking for a crease at the 35. Ricardo Jones makes the tackle. Drags him down at the 40-yard line. It's a first down pickup. This goes to Caden Williams, the running back out of Thibodaux, Louisiana.
2: Yeah, really good block that time by number 72, Sales. Got out there, took the linebacker out just enough to pick up the first down.
0: So Vanderbilt leads 8-6, 13-16 to go second quarter. Offensively, it's Austin Peay right now at the minus 40-yard line, driving toward the right. Three wide receivers near sideline. One wide receiver far sideline toward the left. Shotgun snap here for Parsons. Puts it in the belly of Williams. He spins middle. He's pushed back. Nothing doing there. Good job at the defensive line. Glenn Seabrooks, the third out of Davidson Academy, makes the tackle.
2: Yeah, I got to be careful right there. Parson hand the ball off, but you got to be ready for him to pull that ball and take off around the end.
0: Very dangerous running back. Head coach Cluckley said Parson, a quarterback, is like tackling a running back. 5'11", but 210 pounds. There's the snap. Parson rolls near sideline, has some pressure, backpedaling. He throws near sideline and just chucks it out of bounds. Really good pressure that time by the Boston
3: There's
0: College
3: no
0: transfer, the edge, Edwin
3: Colungay. Outside the tackle box and the ball comes to the line of scrimmage. It'll be
2: and right there,
3: down.
2: Right there is how you take a quarterback and mess up his game. You get somebody back there, make him speed up everything. Nobody starts to just get it out of bounds.
0: 12:23 to go, second quarter. Vanderbilt's on the field defensively. Third down and 9 here for Austin Peay. Ball's at the minus 41-yard line. Three wide receivers near sideline toward the right. Vanderbilt does not blitz. It's a quick throw near sideline at the 40. At the 45, tripped up and spills. Catch is made by Simmons, but it's fourth down. Fourth down and 5 for Austin Peay. Tackle is made by C.J. Hurd.
2: Looks like they're going to punt. Really good play that time by Carson Lawrence coming up from the safety position.
3: Austin Peay
2: locked onto his blocker and turned the play back in where you've got all kinds of pursuit. And that's one thing you're always going to see from a Vanderbilt defense, guys running to the football.
0: So good job defensively there for Vanderbilt. The punter, Logan Leffrick, out of Springfield High School, just up the road. Set to punt here for Austin Peay. It's Martel Height back at the 10. Again, Vanderbilt leads 8-6, 11:38 to go, second quarter. There's the snap for Leffrick. Right-footed kick. He sends this spinning down the near sideline at the 10. It skips. It's picked up and bobbled by Martel at the 10. He is hit by three governors and hit out of bounds at the 12-yard line. That was a little bit tricky there for Martel, but did play it off the bounce. Tackle is made by Hale. It's a 41-yard punt with an 8-yard return. That brings us to a time on the fields. Decide to come back in just a couple seconds. Vanderbilt has the football once again. Back after this on the Vanderbilt Sports Network from their field.
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8: 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Two other SEC games underway. Number 8, Texas A&M leads at home 7-0 on Missouri State with less than 5 minutes to go in the opening quarter, and just 3 minutes into the opening quarter in Starkville, Mississippi State up 7-0 on UL Monroe. We're also moments away from kickoff in Death Valley between number 11, LSU, and Clemson in a battle of the Tigers. Now let's send it back to Nashville with Andrew and Norm for the rest of the second quarter. Guys.
0: Jonah, thank you so much. 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Vanderbilt leads 8-6. 11:34 to go again. Vanderbilt has two field goals and an extra point blocked return for a two-point conversion. Once again for Blaze Brodowitz, 5-for-7, 66 yards. Vanderbilt has focused on the rushing attack so far today. 17 carries, 78 yards. On first down, there's a snap. It's Brodowitz off the middle. He's hit hard. He swallows. Might have lost a yard as well for Brodowitz. Balls at the minus 12-yard line. Sandifer, one of the defensive tackles, makes the play. A transfer out of Western Kentucky.
2: I don't know if that was a read right there. He had a speed option coming across. But even if it was a pure keep, if you're Blaze, you've got to pause that half second more, let things develop, let them chase the guy that just you fake the handoff to, and then take off up the middle.
0: All right, so second down and 11 for Vanderbilt. Pistol formation here for Cedric Alexander behind him. Connors in motion. There's a snap. Play action rolls toward the right for Brodowitz. Steps up. He throws down the field. This is caught by Sherrill at the numbers. 35 at the 40. Tripped up and tackled. First down here for Vanderbilt. The second catch for Junior Sherrill. This goes for 30 yards.
2: I really like that play right there. You roll Brodowitz out. You get him away from the pressure. He has good feet. He's got decent speed. Roll him away from the pressure. Let him find his favorite target.
0: So Vanderbilt's got the football offensively. Black uniforms, white helmets here tonight as the sun sets on First Bank Stadium. It's a full house formation with Cedric Alexander behind Blaze Brodowitz. Junior Sherrill near sideline toward the left. There's the snap. It's bobbled by Brodowitz. He picks it up at the 35, breaks a tackle, stays on his feet, and just lunges to the 45-yard line. That was awkward for Blaze Brodowitz. The snap goes through his hands. Picks it up on a bounce and runs for 5 yards, maybe 4 for Brodowitz.
2: Yeah, I want to see that snap again. I didn't see if he just didn't watch it in, or it looked like it was a little bit off-center. But still, certainly not one that you couldn't field, but he did a good thing with the ball after, didn't panic.
0: Under 10 minutes to go, second quarter. Offensively for Vanderbilt, driving toward the left. Second down and 6 at the minus 45-yard line. Shotgun for Brodowitz. There's a snap. It's a play action. Has pressure. Climbs the pocket. Steps up. He throws far sideline and overshoots the intended targets. Looks like that's Ja'Cory Thomas, the transfer. Tristan Brown. At the 30-yard line, incomplete for Vanderbilt. It brings up third down.
2: Yeah, I tell you what, he was wide open right there, just overthrown just a little bit. Had a little bit of pressure, but not enough to make him overthrow it. Just got to, right there, make sure, if that was wide open, make sure Brown has a chance to make a play on the football.
0: Brings us to third down. Ball's at the 45-yard line. Vanderbilt needs the plus 49. Shotgun formation for Brodowitz. Man's in motion. That's Sherrill. Drop back. It's a rush of 5 for Brodowitz. Rolls toward the right at the 40. He talks. He runs. 45 at the 50. Breaks a couple of tackles. Far sideline. It's a first down for Vanderbilt. Blaze Brodowitz spins the football. A la Virginia Tech 2024 for Diego Pavia. Far sideline. Picks up that first down.
2: Good recognition. Good recognition by Blaze right there. He saw once he had that contained man beat, he knew he had the first down. Don't even think about throwing. Act like you're going to throw, but don't even think about it. Pull it down. Get the first down.
0: So good job by Vanderbilt. 8:40 to go. Second quarter. Vanderbilt leads by 2, 8-6. Running back is M.K. Young. Two wide receivers near sideline toward the left. One of them is Junior Sherrill with two catches for 58 yards here today. On the drop back, it's a give for M.K. He waits. He picks his spot. He comes through the line. Lumbers forward. Picks up a couple of yards inside the 40. Tackled at the 37-yard line.
2: Yeah, that was a really good run by M.K. right there, simply because he let his blockers get up there, do the job, waited on them. You got to be patient sometimes in the hole. You want to get in there as fast as you can, but be patient. Let the block come. Get in behind them. You wind up with five and a half yards.
0: Brings up second down and 5 here for Vanderbilt. Blaze Burlow with 6 for 9, 97 yards. Cedric Alexander has 35 on 8 carries. And for M.K., 22 on 6 carries. Running back is Young on second down. It's a flip near sideline. Here's Barnett again at the 35. At the 30, tries to shake a tackle. He spins out of one near sideline. Forced out of bounds by a couple of goals. It's a first down for Barnett. That little flip, it goes down as a pass. But a first down here for Vanderbilt inside the 30-yard line. Looks like it picks up about 10. Pushed out of bounds by Hale.
2: You know what, I'm a big Caleb Barnett fan, but I wish he would quit cutting back into where the traffic is at 155 pounds.
0: You might be wishing all season long, Norman Jordan.
2: Just not the biggest player we have out there.
0: The quickest, though. First down and 10 at the plus 27-yard line. Running back is Cedric Alexander, shotgun formation. MK's in motion back toward the right. It's a play action. Berowitz has pressure. Shakes off toward the right. Throws back near sideline. This one is caught. Vanderbilt's got the football and chucked out of bounds. That's caught by Bidet, one of the tight ends, inside the 10-yard line. And Vanderbilt has goal-to-go. Tackles made by Kelton Crisp out of Gallatin.
2: All right, right there. We're critical of Blaze when he doesn't do right. Right there, he did a great play.
0: Great job.
2: You had a man come free, stepped aside, kept his head, kept his eyes downfield, made the throw, first down.
0: It picks up 20 yards. Walter Taylor in the game for Vanderbilt. Left side of the line. It's a pistol formation with Cedric Alexander. Three wide receivers, far sideline toward the left. Goal to go from the 7. Now hip left for Cedric Alexander. Berowitz, he runs toward the left. He's got space. There goes Berowitz. It's a touchdown. Vanderbilt plays Berowitz. His first touchdown as a starter for Vanderbilt. It's a 7-yard run. Doors build the lead midway through second quarter, 14-6 over Austin Peay.
2: Good job by Blaze that time. Again, let your blockers develop, then cut in the hole, get the touchdown. Big for Vanderbilt to get the touchdown, walk away without having to kick a field goal.
0: Extra point here for Brock Taylor. There's the snap, the hold. Brock Taylor lets it fly. This is good for Brock Taylor. They score 15-6, so Vanderbilt gets its first touchdown of 2026. It's a 7-yard run by Blaze Berowitz. 9 plays, 88 yards, 5 minutes, 13 seconds off the clock. We'll step aside, come back to Nashville after this on the Vanderbilt Sports Network from Learfield.
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0: New score, Vanderbilt 15-6. Thanks to everyone listening. Tonight's on 102.5 The Game in Nashville, our home for Vanderbilt football, men's basketball, and baseball. Andrew Adelgretic here in the booth alongside Norman Jordan. Let's head down to the sideline. Check in with the third member of our crew, Kev.
1: Yeah, you mentioned 102.5. Thanks to our friends at Cromwell. We just re-upped a new deal in the last couple of weeks. So appreciate Chase McCabe and everybody that's made that happen, including our friends at Learfield. Nice drive, engineered by Blaze Berowitz, capped off by his own 7-yard touchdown run. 9 plays for 88 yards, a little over 5 minutes. I thought he really made some good decisions, especially the pass to Vinay, the tight end that set things up, and some good runs too. MK Young really patient at times. During the break, the Vanderbilt soccer team was honored. They will be in action tomorrow night. In fact, tomorrow's going to be a busy day. Got volleyball at 1 o'clock against Samford. Soccer tomorrow night against Xavier at 6. Our soccer team undefeated, ranked number 3 in the country. So come out tomorrow and enjoy some more fun here on campus.
0: By the way, Kev, you work a ton of those soccer games. Tell us about at least one of the stars on that soccer team, because like you said, they've got a chance to win a national championship this season, ranked number 3.
1: Yeah, no doubt. And of course, they almost made the College Cup last year, came up just short. But Sydney Watts, already 7 goals for the All-American, and she's climbing up the charts among the Vanderbilt all-time leaders.
0: Kev, thank you so much. Once again, Vanderbilt gets the touchdown run by Blaze Berowitz. Goes out in front 15-6. That was a good drive by Blaze. Once again, 8 for 11. 127 for Berowitz. And that rushing touchdown. Low line drive kick for Brock Taylor as it skips through the end zone. Austin Peay takes over at the 25-yard line. Offensive numbers for Austin Peay so far, 6 for 9, 61 yards, 1 touchdown for Parson. His top target has been Sims, 2 catches, 18 yards. And Harper, 1 for 24, and that touchdown.
2: Not Brock's best kickoff right there, but it worked out all right.
0: I would say so. So first down and 10 from the 25. Running back is Isaiah Groves out of Cross Plains, Tennessee. Went to East Robertson High School. His brother plays defensive line for that team out east. Shotgun snap on first down for Parson. Has some pressure. Steps up in the pocket. Vanderbilt is going to get there. And they just squash him. Absolutely eliminated. It's Allen, the transfer from Iowa. He just flattened Parson. First sack of the season for Vanderbilt.
2: Yeah, I tell you what, I've been hoping to see some really good play from him this year. He's a good ball player. We saw that down in Tampa. So right there, I mean, that really screws up your mindset if you're Austin Peay's offense. You're sitting here staring at, what, second and 3,000?
0: Well, 22 to be exact, but why not? On second down for Parson, handoff through the middle. There's a little bit of space for, once again, it's Groves. They get the yardage back. It's like a knife right through the middle for Groves. What a pickup. 5:28 to go, second quarter. Tackle is made by Jalen Gilbert, the safety. I will say, Allen had a half a sack for Iowa versus Vanderbilt last season on Diego Pavia. It set up the botched punts that totally changed the game in the Reliant Quest Bowl.
2: It really did, and I'm still trying to figure the rule out on that one.
0: No doubt. It set up the botched punts that totally changed the game in the Reliant Quest Bowl.
2: It really did, and I'm still trying to figure the rule out on that one.
0: No doubt. Third down and 6 from the 29.

0: tackle is made for Vanderbilt by Caden Daniels, a sophomore from Georgia. First down, Austin Peay.
1: Yeah, there's not a lot of magic to what's going on right there. Vanderbilt in a zone defense in their secondary. If you're a receiver, you go out, you get in between the linebacker and the safety, or the linebacker and the cornerback, where there's open space, make the catch, first down.
0: That's the first third down conversion for Austin Peay here tonight. 4:16 to go, second quarter. Vanderbilt leads 15-6 on a smoldering Nashville day. Parsons steps up, he throws toward right. This is caught once again. Looks like Sims the target, the favorite target today of Parson. Tackle is made at the 45 by Caden Daniels once again.
1: Yeah, right there, Austin Peay lined up, saw that they had no help deep. You had corner on receiver, and checked off and went to that because they felt like we've got receivers that can beat these corners.
0: Well, for Parson, the transfer from Mississippi State, 8 for 10, 77 yards. It's second down and two, under 3:30 to go, second quarter. Vanderbilt leads 15-6. At the 45-yard line, drop back for Parson, where the pocket starts to climb. Breaks near sideline toward the right, has pressure at the 40. He's pursued, gets out of it, 45-50, and just scoots out of bounds. That was Bryce Cowan that had pursuits. Could not make the tackle at the 50-yard line. Parson gets the first down, 3:15 to go, second quarter, Austin Peay football.
1: Yeah, that right there is one of the plays that you look at Bryce and you see what he can do physically, but right there, the great player makes the play. Makes the great play, and instead they get a little extra yardage. Bryce is going to be so good, but right there you got to make that play.
0: He's an NFL prospect. To become an NFL pick, he'll make that play. On first down and 10 from midfield, running back is Simmons. Shotgun formation for Parson, three wide receivers, far sideline toward the left. Vanderbilt shows blitz. They will bring it. There's Gilbert. A quick throw toward the middle. It is caught by Garnett. It's a first down. Oh, just missed. A huge sack by Jalen Gilbert, but Parson stands in there and delivers a strike through the middle of first down. Tackle is made by Ricardo Jones, came over from Clemson.
1: Yeah, but Parson saw that there was a blitz coming, knew he had to have a hot receiver. Garnett on a slant right there. Get rid of it in a hurry because you're not going to have very long. You got a man coming free. Made a good throw on the slant route.
0: That might take us to the 2-minute timeouts. And there it is. Hey, don't forget to download the Vanderbilt Athletics app for all things Vandy football, including mobile tickets and the stream of our broadcast. Download the Vanderbilt Athletics app today. We'll step aside. Obviously, Austin Peay is trying to keep the football. They also get the football first to start the second half. 2 minutes to go in this second quarter. Vanderbilt 15-6 versus Austin Peay. Back in just a couple of seconds after this to Nashville on the Vanderbilt Sports Network from their field.
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